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1: You got your Bible, I'd like for you, if you would, to go ahead and open up the Word of God in Hebrews chapter 11. Hebrews chapter 11. Praise you, Jesus. I'm going to read to you three different translations of Hebrews chapter 11, starting with the NIV. It says, "Now faith is being sure of what we hope for and certain of what we do not see." Being sure and certain. That's what faith does for us. It gives us certainty in uncertain times. The King James Version of that same verse, Hebrews 11, says it this way. It says, "Faith is the substance of those things hoped for. It is the evidence of things not seen." It is evidence of things. I want you to focus on that word, evidence. In the NIV, we focus on the word certain. And now I want you to focus on the word evidence. And I'm going to give you one more passionate translation. The Passion Translation. "Faith brings our hope into reality and becomes the foundation needed to acquire the things we long for. It is all the evidence required to prove what is still unseen." I love that verse. I like the way that verse says. I don't care what translation I read that verse in. I love that verse. Amen. Faith is substance. Faith is not a wish. It's not a fairy tale. Faith is real. Faith is the reality of the things we long for. I don't have to see it to know it's there. If I did, I'd walk around panicking because I'm afraid there wasn't any air to breathe. You and I can't see air, but we don't go into a panic about it. We know it's there, even though we can't see it. And in the same way, our faith gives substance to the things of God, the spiritual things that we cannot yet see or discern with our physical senses. Faith gives us those things. I'm going to say it to you this way in summary. Faith gives us, from the NIV, faith gives us certainty in uncertain times. From the King James Version, faith gives us evidence. Now listen to this. Faith gives us evidence to build a case for having hope. Think of yourself as a lawyer. If you're a lawyer in a court and you're going to have to prove your case, what's the one thing you need to prove your case? You need evidence. See, Your Honor, I want to enter into the records as evidence, this exhibit. Well, I want to enter into the records as evidence, this exhibit. The written word of God, which God has confirmed over and over and over throughout history by signs and wonders, by changed lives. The Bible says we overcome the devil by the blood of the Lamb and by what? The word of our testimony. Amen. So faith gives us certainty. Faith gives us evidence. And the Passion Translation, I like this. It says it's a foundation. Whatever you're building, it better have a foundation. So what's that foundation? Faith in Jesus Christ. Faith in the love of God is the firm foundation which we build our lives on. So faith is the substance of things hoped for. It's the evidence of things not seen. It gives us certainty in uncertain times. It gives us evidence so we can base our case on. Why do you believe that? Because I have evidence. I have the Word of God. That's evidence. By the stripes of Jesus, I have evidence of my healing. Amen. So I want to go to Ephesians chapter 6. If you want to turn there, you can. I'd like to read the whole thing. I'm not going to do that today. Ephesians chapter 6, the Apostle Paul wrote to the believers in Ephesus, which was a very difficult place to live a godly life in. And he reminded them that the battle is a spiritual battle. You can read it for yourselves. That whole chapter, Ephesians chapter 6, is wonderful. But Paul reminded them that it's not flesh and blood that we're warring against, but spiritual things. And he began to list spiritual armor, and you can read that for yourself too. But I just want to focus today on verse 16. Ephesians 6, 16. Ephesians 6, 16. I'm giving you a minute because I want you to actually look at it with your eyes. If you have your Bible, turn to it. Ephesians 6, 16. "In addition to all this," talking about the spiritual armor, the belt of truth and the breastplate of righteousness and the helmet of salvation and all that. "In addition to all this, take up the shield of faith." In addition to all this, take up the shield of faith with which you can extinguish all the flaming arrows, the NIV says, of the evil one. The King James calls it fiery darts. darts are on fire. You ever watch one of those old Western movies and the cowboys and the people are all holed up in the fort, you know, and it's always made out of logs is what they had. Well, the Indians who were checking them, they knew exactly how to get past that. You just light arrows on fire and shoot them through there. You know, the whole place burns down. Well, the enemy wants to tear your fort down. You know, you seek refuge in the Lord. The enemy wants to tear your fort down. He wants to burn your life out. And so he's constantly shooting fiery darts at you. You say, okay, that sounds really neat, but what exactly does that mean? Well, let me tell you what it means. A fiery dart is not a dart. It's not an arrow. Remember, we're not warring against physical things, but spiritual things. So what is that dart, that arrow that has that sharp point on it that can injure, or maim, or kill? It's a thought. That's what it is. It's a preconceived idea. It's a thought. It's a pretension. It's any high thing that exalts itself against the knowledge of God, to quote scripture. But to bring it down to where it's just flat out simple, I like simple. I like simple. It's a thought. It's a thought that provokes or pokes you to feel doubt, to feel fear, to stir that in you. You see, fear doesn't come from God. We studied this before, that 2 Timothy 1:7 says, God has not given us a spirit of fear, but a power, love, and a sound mind. So we know that fear is a spiritual thing, but it doesn't come from God. Well, how does fear come to us? It comes to us by the enemy, the devil, poking our minds, or with the arrow or with darts, poking our minds with thoughts of doubt that provoke feelings of fear. What's he making you try to doubt? Ultimately, he's trying to make you doubt in the love of God. And he tries to provoke us the same way that maybe you read the book of Job and Satan attacked Job. And Job's wife says, you ought to just curse God and die. You know, Satan provoked her to say that. I guarantee it isn't written that way, but I guarantee you that's got him all over it. And that's the way the enemy attacks us too. He tries to get us to turn against God because of disappointment. He's trying to convince us that God doesn't love us. And the whole entire scripture and the Holy Spirit was sent to prove to us that God does love us. So the thing that the enemy's trying to work on to get you to lower is your belief or your faith in God's love. Your faith in God's love is your shield of faith. You might just want to write a note about that. My shield of faith is my faith in God's love. Faith in God's love is what shields me from those fiery darts or those accusations that the enemy throws at me constantly. And listen, he throws them at all of us all the time. We're always being bombarded by the enemy with those thoughts. But listen, those are not your thoughts. You know, the enemy throws something at you negative that wants to provoke in you doubt or fear. You hold up the fact, God loves me. And that quenches that. That Bible says that our shield of faith will quench or put out the fire of the enemy's dart. It makes it of no effect at all. What makes the enemy's fiery accusations fall to the ground and become nothing? You and I having faith in the love of God. Now, I want you to notice it says shield of faith. Okay? The shield of faith. Okay? A shield of faith. Now, it's not a literal physical shield, but it's a shield. It's a barrier. Just like in the days of old that the soldiers would hold up a shield. And when they stood together, they linked their shields together to literally form a wall. But even if you found yourself isolated and you were all by yourself, if you had your shield, watch this. You had your shield. Can you see me now? You can't hit me now, devil, because I'm completely and totally shielded. I'm gone. I'm shielded. There's nothing to hit except my shield. You can't touch me. All you can do is hit my shield and my faith, which is what? It's my faith in the love of God. I know God loves me. That cross proves God loves me. It reminds me that God so loved me. You need to say that. God so loved me. Of course, he loved the world, but he loves you. God so loved me that he gave his only begotten son. And I'm going to just hide behind that. Psalm 91 says, he who abides in the shadow of the Most High God will say of the Lord, he is my refuge and my fortress, my mighty God in whom I trust. Surely he delivers me from the fowler's snare, from the noisome pestilence. He'll cover me with his feathers, and under his wings I find refuge. His faithfulness will be my shield. What faithfulness? His faithful, never changing, unrelenting, reckless love. God's love for us was lavish. I mean, he made the rules. He didn't have to demonstrate his love the way he did. He could have demonstrated it some other way, but he literally became one of us. So that when the enemy came to you and me, when all this nonsense is going on in our lives and the enemy's just throwing those darts one after another. Listen, it doesn't matter how many arrows he shoots as long as they all hit your shield and they don't hit you. But he don't stop. Boy, the devil is persistent on those thoughts. And remember, those arrows are thoughts being flung at you. That is the realm, the arena, you might say, where the enemy tries to lure you into. Don't fight the enemy in the realm of thoughts. I'm going to teach you how quickly to overcome thoughts. Overcome thoughts by speaking words, because words will supersede the thought process. So when the enemy throws his fiery dart at you, first of all, raise up your shield. And then get behind it and stay behind it, you know? You can't say God's protecting me when you're out there doing your own thing. God told you don't do this or don't do that or don't say this, whatever. And you said, well, I'm behind the shield, but I'm gonna just experience a little of this over here. And God says, no, listen, you're sticking your head out from behind the shield and you liable to get your head knocked off. And if you do, it ain't God's fault. Stay behind the shield of faith. That means live right with God. None of us are perfect, but our hearts should always stay in our surrendered relationship with Jesus. If we make a mistake, we ask him to forgive us. He does. He's faithful and just to do it. But we stay behind our shield of faith in the love of God. And the enemy's always trying to attack it, but he can never penetrate that shield, because no matter how many darts he throws at it, that shield of faith, faith in what? Faith in the love of God. You need to get rooted and grounded. The Bible talks about being rooted and grounded in the love of God, because it's your shield of faith.

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1: You can't have confidence or faith in the love of God with your conscience always bearing witness to the fact that you're not showing God love back. It's hard to receive love and keep receiving love if you don't reciprocate it or give it back. Everything God does is done by seed time and harvest. God gave love to us, He loved back. And when we do that, we gain a great confidence in God's love for us, which is, once again, our shield of faith. It is confidence. Faith is the certainty of things hoped for. It's confidence. It's our evidence of the love of God. Our faith is that. So we've got that shield of faith. Amen. In order to live by faith, which the Bible tells us to live by faith four different times, twice in the Old Testament, twice in the New. In order to walk by faith, not by sight, which is 2 Corinthians 5:7, we have to use our faith in God. We don't just have it. I mean, it's great to have faith. It'd be like this, it's great to have money in the bank, but if you don't use it, what good is it? We've got to use our faith. Use our faith. Now, you're probably familiar with an account that occurs in Scripture. It is the account of a man who's a ruler of the synagogue. His name is Jairus, and a woman who had an issue of blood for 12 years. That account is found in three Gospels out of four. It's found in Matthew chapter 9, found in Mark chapter 5, and Luke chapter 8. Today, we're going to just look at Mark chapter 5. And I'm not going to read the whole thing. I'll just talk to you about it a little bit. And then we're going to look at a couple of verses. So go ahead and turn to Mark 5 if you've got your Bible. Mark chapter 5. Jesus crossed over, and there came to him, the Bible says, a ruler of the synagogue, one of the rulers. His name is Jairus. And he comes to Jesus and he said, "My little daughter, who's about 12 years old, is lying at home sick, and she is literally at the point of death." And I like what Jairus said. He said, "Please come put your hands on her so that she will be healed and live." He declared that from the beginning. He said, "Come put your hands on her so that she will be healed and she will live." I can assure you one thing, Jairus has visualized that in his mind. He has already seen it in his imagination. You know why you have an imagination? It's a God-given gift for you to activate your faith with. You're supposed to imagine good things. You say, "Well, I always find myself imagining bad things." That's those fiery darts we were talking about. That's the enemy trying to provoke your imagination to imagine bad things. We call it worry. Faith takes hold of the good and visualizes it, sees it, and speaks it into the reality of our realm. So he sees it in his heart. He comes to Jesus. "Oh, come lay your hands on her. She'll be healed." And look at this. So his faith moved Jesus. Jesus went with him. I want to tell you today that your faith, your expression of faith, you speaking the desired result. He didn't just come to Jesus and go, "Oh, my daughter is about to die." He did not say that. He came to Jesus and said, "My daughter is sick." That was a fact. Going to be changed, but it's a fact. "And she's at the point of death." That also is a fact, but he didn't say she's going to die. And he said, "So come and lay your hands on her and she'll be healed." He spoke the desired result, the end, from the beginning. When you and I are speaking faith, we need to do the same thing. You want faith that brings results? Speak the desired result. Don't talk about the problem. Talk about the promise. Don't talk about the situation, talk about the Savior. Come on. So Jairus does that, and as Jesus is going, there came a woman. It says a large crowd followed him, and the woman came who had been subject to an issue of blood for 12 years. She had suffered a great deal under the hands of many doctors and spent all she had. She spent every bit of the money she had. Every medical treatment they knew of, they tried it on her, which back then might have been horse leeches sucking her blood, who knows. But they tried everything they knew how to do. Every medical treatment failed, and she had spent everything she had. How many of you know that is a picture of her coming to the end of her rope? I mean, she don't know what to do. Hopeless. But somewhere, she heard about Jesus. Could have been someone at Walmart that told her, or the post office or wherever, or someone on their Facebook page talking about Jesus. She heard. When she heard about Jesus, something happened on the inside of her. She got a picture. She got a picture. She began to imagine herself well. She began to imagine how she could get well. I believe it was inspired of the Holy Spirit. That she got a picture in her mind that if I can only just touch the hem of his garment, I believe I'll be healed. I see myself healed if I can just do that. So she didn't just sit around in the house and imagine it. She moved on what was put in her heart by the Lord. She went out. She pressed through that crowd, came up behind Jesus, and reached out and touched the hem of his garment with her physical hand. Now, at the same time she was touching his garment with her physical hand, the whole crowd was gathered around, and Jesus was literally being just, I mean, there were just hundreds and hundreds and hundreds of people around him, his disciples close to him, and I mean, he was pressed every which way. And people were touching him all the time. And Jesus stopped when she touched him. He literally stopped. I'm going to tell you, your faith, desperate faith expressed by your God-given action will stop God in his tracks. He stopped and he said, "Who touched me?" And the disciples were like, "Lord, there's the whole multitude around you. How can you say who touched you?" He wasn't talking about the physical touch, was he? He was talking about, he said, "Someone touched me, for I perceive that virtue has gone out." In other words, the anointing flowed through him to her. He said, I'm going to say it this way. He goes, "Somebody touched me with their faith." She touched Jesus with faith, and guess what? She was immediately healed, and he knew it. And he said, "Someone touched me." She knew she couldn't get away with being quiet about it. So she came and fell at Jesus' feet and told him everything about it, how she'd been sick, how she'd spent everything. And I believe this with all my heart. She was restored not only health-wise, but as she went back to her place, I believe God restored to her everything that Satan had stolen from her through that sickness. She was made whole. He said to her, "Daughter, your faith has made you whole." But it was her faith. Her faith. Her what? Her shield of faith. She'd had enough of it. So she picked up her shield of faith and did something about it. Today, have you had enough? Have you grown weary in holding your shield of faith up? Strengthen yourself in the Lord and pick it back up again. Go put your eyes on passages of Scripture that will convince you of the love of God. And meditate on it. I'm talking about rolling the Scripture over and over in your mind. And the Bible calls it muttering it. It means to speak it. To say it to yourself. One of the things that I didn't bring out in that passage says she said to herself, "If I can only touch the hem of his garment." Literally, she muttered to herself, "I know if I can touch the hem of his garment. I know if I can just touch the hem of his garment, I'm going to be healed. I know if I can just touch the hem of his garment, I'm going to be healed. I know if I can just touch the hem of his garment, I'll be healed." You know, she said that to the point she believed it. And when she believed it, she acted on it. And whatever you believe and act on in faith, faith don't fail. So if you're struggling today to hold your shield of faith up, to keep believing the love of God with things are, I can't work, I don't know what's going on, all this stuff. Listen, go back to the love of God. Hold God's love up as your shield. Now she comes, she receives all that. She's receiving her healing while they're supposed to be on their way to Jairus' house to heal his little daughter who's 12 years old before she dies because she's at the point of death. And all of a sudden, with all this delay, the messenger shows up from Jairus' house and says, and you can read this one, it's in verse 35. In verse 35 of Mark chapter 5, while Jesus was still speaking, some men came from the house of Jairus and the synagogue ruler, and they said, "Your daughter is dead." They said, "Why bother the teacher anymore?" In other words, it's hopeless. It's over. Verse 36. Ignoring what they said, what did they say? "Your daughter's dead. Why bother the teacher? It's hopeless." I want to say to you and me today, with Jesus, there's no such thing as hopeless. Jesus is hope. Our shield of faith guarantees us hope. Our faith is the substance of things what? Hope for. Jesus ignored the facts and told the synagogue ruler, he turned to him, and I guarantee you, your Bible, my Bible, they do not express it in a strong enough way. It says, do not be afraid, only believe. But literally translated, it would be stop the fear. Stop it. Stop it now. Stop the fear now. You imagine Jairus? I mean, he's got a great thing going. He's like, if I can get to Jesus, I'm going to go to Jesus. I've heard all about how he heals. No one ever went away from Jesus without receiving their healing, no matter what it was. I'm going to get to him. I'm going to speak to him. I'm going to tell him, I know that if you'll lay your hands on her, she'll live, and I'm going to do it. And then he goes, and sure enough, Jesus goes, yeah, I'll go with you. And they're on their way, and man, I bet Jairus was like, come on, let's go, let's go, let's go, hurry, hurry, let's go, you know. And then someone shows up, and they go, your little daughter is dead. It's over. Don't bother the teacher anymore. And Jesus, immediately ignoring what they said, turns to Jairus and says, stop the fear. Jesus did not say, Jairus, let me stop your fear for you. Jesus did not say, Jairus, let me hold up a shield of faith in front of you. You see, in that scripture we looked at in Ephesians, it says, you take up the shield of faith. It doesn't say anyone else can do it for you or will do it for you. It's made available through Jesus. But we got to take it up. Take up our shield of faith. Now listen, don't forget this. When I say shield of faith, I'm talking about your confidence in the love of God for you personally. Your assurance of God's love. So Jesus said, stop the fear. Stop the fear. Only believe. In other words, get a hold of your thoughts. Get a hold of yourself. Stop the fear. Kenneth Copeland preaches this, I believe it. Fear tolerated, faith contaminated. Your faith will not work when fear is manifesting.

0: And as they were completely astonished. An astonishing miracle took place. You know why? Because they were willing to stop the fear and take up the shield of faith. I want to leave you thinking about one thing. There is no fear in love, but perfect love drives out fear because fear has to do with torment. Do you find yourself today being tormented by thoughts of fear? God loves you so much that he gave Jesus Christ in your place. The Bible says God made him who knew no sin to become sin for us, that we may be made the righteousness of God in him. Maybe today you need to surrender those thoughts and feelings to the Lord. Or maybe today you're listening to me and you say, well, you know, I don't know that I've ever even truly made Jesus the Lord of my life. If you've never made Jesus the Lord of your life and prayed and meant it, giving yourself to him and accepting him as your Lord, then no wonder you're tormented by fear. Because in order for that perfect love of God to be put into us and us to have confidence in it, we've got to know Jesus personally as Lord and Savior. If you've never done that today, friend, would you stretch out your faith? Pray with me today to receive Jesus. More now than ever before, you needed him, but you always needed him. And he'll never leave you. He said, I will in no wise cast out or turn away anyone who comes to me. I can almost hear someone's wheels turning. They think, well, I need to get this straight first. I need to fix that. No, you don't. The fact of the matter is, if you could fix it, it would already be fixed. The Bible says we come to Jesus just as we are. He accepts us, and then he makes a new creature out of us. He transforms us. Will you pray with me today? Will you make Jesus Lord of your life and tell fear to take a hike? Will you begin today to live in the love of God? Pray with me. Say, Heavenly Father, I believe in Jesus. I believe that Jesus Christ, the Son of God, came to this earth and died on the cross for my sins and the sins of the world. I now invite Jesus Christ, will you be the Lord of my life? Take me as your very own. I confess you as my Lord. I believe in my heart that you rose from the dead, and I put my faith in your love. Fill me now with your Holy Spirit so that your love dwells in me. I receive your grace. I receive your forgiveness. In Jesus' name, amen and amen.
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0: The Shema. The Shema is a very important word and prayer to the Jewish people. The Shema means to hear. That's what Shema means, hear. Hear, O Israel, the Lord our God, the Lord is one. But what we're going to look at is how Deuteronomy really presents the heart of the law. And that it wasn't just supposed to be ritualistic. It wasn't just to be, wasn't supposed to be something that was lived out through law. But actually, in Deuteronomy, you can see Moses' final plea, his preaching to the people of Israel to have a relationship with the Lord and not just a religion. And so we're going to start that today, a three-part series all on the Shema. Hear, O Israel, the Lord our God, the Lord is one. But before we get to that, let's look at what's happening in the news. Israeli Prime Minister Benjamin Netanyahu said that he will not let his country's enemies, that's Iran and Hezbollah, dictate its security strategy. In a recent statement, Netanyahu declared Israel has a full right to defend itself and will use that right as long as necessary. He also indicated that he remains in close contact with President Trump, who he calls a friend and he holds in high respect. Well, here's my take. Israel's kind of stuck between a rock and a hard place. Iran and its proxies continue to terrorize Israel, while the Trump administration is attempting to make a peace deal, which also puts pressure on the Jewish state. The Trump administration needs to give room for Israel to defend itself against the constant attacks from Hezbollah and Iran, which are an existential threat that the United States doesn't have to live with on a daily basis. Today we're going to begin a three-part series called Loving God with Your Whole Heart, the Shema from Deuteronomy chapter 6. My goal is to show the distance between Leviticus and Deuteronomy is the distance between religion and relationship, between God's covenant kept outwardly and a covenant loved inwardly. And the Shema is the guide that binds Leviticus and Deuteronomy together. But before we get to that, let's first lay the foundation. So we're going to turn to the book of Deuteronomy. And there's a moment in Deuteronomy that most readers, they kind of walk right past, and it's easy to do. By the time you get to chapter 10, you've already been through the retelling of the Ten Commandments, the Shema in chapter 6. You've been through the warnings about entering the land. And Moses reminds Israel repeatedly, almost impatiently, that Israel was not chosen because of their righteousness. And then, tucked into a passage about what God requires, Moses says something that should stop every reader cold. He says, "Circumcise therefore the foreskin of your heart and be no longer stubborn." Now, if you've grown up reading the Bible, that phrase might feel familiar enough that it no longer lands with the weight that it might have carried. But sit with it for a moment. Moses is speaking to a circumcised people. Every male in that camp bore the physical mark of the covenant in his flesh. This wasn't a crowd of pagans. This was the covenant community of Israel, descended from Abraham, Isaac, and Jacob, redeemed from Egypt, sustained through 40 years in the wilderness by the hand of God himself. They had a sign. Every one of them had a sign. And Moses tells them to circumcise their hearts. That's not a small thing to say. It is if you follow the logic carefully, though, an implicit admission that the physical sign, while real, while required, while given by God himself, was not doing the work everyone assumed it was doing. The mark in the flesh did not guarantee the posture of the heart. And you know who knew that? Moses. He lived it for four decades in the desert with his people. He watched them build a golden calf while the mountain was still smoking, where God was revealing the Ten Commandments to him. He interceded for them when God threatened to start over entirely. He'd seen what circumcised flesh and an uncircumcised heart looked like in practice. It looked like rebellion. It looked like ingratitude. It looked like what chapter 9 calls plainly and without softening a stiff-necked people. And this is where Deuteronomy begins to show us something that Leviticus, for all its precision and holiness, could not quite reach on its own. Leviticus is a magnificent book. In fact, it's one of my favorites. It's the architecture of holiness, the detailed, painstaking blueprint for how a holy God could dwell among an unholy people. The sacrificial system, the purity laws, the Day of Atonement, the Levitical priesthood, it's all real. It was all given by God, and all of it pointed to something true about the nature of sin, the cost of atonement, and the seriousness in which God takes his own holiness. You don't read Leviticus and come away thinking that God is casual about his covenant relationship with his people Israel. You come away understanding that the distance between a holy God and a sinful people is vast, and that bridging that distance, it really costs something. But see, Leviticus operates largely in the external register. It tells you what to do, what to bring, what to avoid, how to approach. Its categories are clean and unclean, acceptable and unacceptable, inside the camp, outside the camp. All of those categories are incredibly important. They're not arbitrary religious exercises. They are, as the New Testament writers will later make clear, shadows of something greater to come. The external was always supposed to signify an internal reality. The problem is that the external form can be maintained without the internal reality ever taking root. And this is the distance between Leviticus and Deuteronomy. And it's the distance between religion and relationship, between a covenant kept outwardly and a covenant loved inwardly. I'm going to tell you something. Deuteronomy is Moses preaching, not legislating, preaching. He is standing on the plains of Moab, east of Jordan. He knows he's not going to cross over to the land that God promised Israel. He's speaking to a generation that was either children or not yet born when the law was first given at Sinai. He's not reading them statutes. He's pleading with them. He's interpreting for them. He's laying before them with urgency of a dying man what all of this has actually all been about. And what it's been about, what it's always been about, is love. That's right, love. You shall love the Lord your God with all of your heart, with all of your soul, and with all of your might. That's the part of the Shema, which means to hear. Hear, O Israel, the Lord our God, the Lord is one. That's all wrapped up in chapter 6, which we're going to talk about in our next two episodes. And let me tell you something. This isn't a language of legal compliance. You do not command love the way you command a tax payment or a sacrificial offering. Love is not a transaction. You can't compel it through external pressure, though external pressure may shape the conditions in which it grows or dies. When Moses commands Israel to love God, he is pointing to something that no ritual could produce and no law could mandate. He's pointing to the interior life, the place beneath outward observance where a person either truly belongs to God or merely performs belonging. And that is precisely why the circumcision of the heart matters so much in chapter 10 of Deuteronomy. The context is important. Remember, Moses had just finished recounting one of the most embarrassing episodes in Israel's history, the golden calf. He reminded them that while he was on the mountain receiving the law from God, they were below constructing an idol and calling it the God who brought them out of Egypt. He had told them without flinching that God was angry enough to destroy them, that he, Moses himself, interceded for them, that he threw down and shattered the tablets of the law in grief, that he fasted for 40 days twice in a row, prostrate before God, pleading for a people who had already demonstrated what lived in their hearts when no one was watching. See, it's in this context, the context of radical failure, of covenant faithlessness, of outward religiosity collapsing the moment it met real pressure, that Moses calls for the circumcision of the heart. And he's not making a new biblical argument in that moment. He's drawing on the conclusion that the wilderness wandering had already revealed. The external sign was never sufficient. It was always a signpost. And if you mistake the signpost for the destination, you can stand before a mountain blazing with the glory of God and still build an idol as soon as the man who spoke for God walks out of sight. Stiff-necked, Moses says. It's actually a remarkable phrase, stiff-necked. The Bible returns to it again and again in connection with Israel's resistance to God. The image is actually agricultural. It's of an ox that will not be guided. The animal that stiffens the muscles of its neck to resist the yoke. Applied to a people, it names a kind of internal resistance that no external force could overcome. You can put the yoke on. The animal can still stiffen its neck. You can apply the mark of the covenant circumcision in the flesh, but the person can still harden their heart. See, the circumcision that mattered, the only one that could produce what the covenant that God had made with his people was designed to produce, was one that could not be done with a blade. Now, none of this means that the physical circumcision was a mistake or a placeholder that God intended to discard early. The sign of the covenant given to Abraham was real and remained binding within the framework of the law that God had given to Moses. The New Testament will have its own extensive arguments about the relationship between circumcision and faith, and Paul will work through it at length in Romans and Galatians, but that's another conversation. What Deuteronomy is doing is not abolishing the external sign. It's exposing the limits of what any external sign can accomplish on its own. The sign points, it does not produce. And this is a biblical principle with implications far beyond circumcision. And it applies to us today as well. And you know, I always like to say Israel's story is my story. Before we start pointing fingers at Israel, if you just weren't so stiff-necked, if you would have just had an internal circumcision of the heart and loved God, the whole story could have been different. No, you know what? I like to say Israel's story is my story because I have the capacity as a follower of Jesus with the indwelling of the Holy Spirit to also have a stiff neck and a hard heart. And that's why when we come back, we're going to see how this plays out in the church today as well. So stick around.
1: Understand the Bible really matters. And a big part of that is how we view Israel in God's plan.
0: Yes, Steve, exactly. And Israel plays such an important role in the scriptures. And that's why at this year's Friends of Israel's Proclaim Conference, we're going to be looking at a biblical case for Zionism. We're going to be asking a crucial question. Why should Christians care about Israel today? Because see, how you view Israel actually impacts how you understand all of scripture.
1: And I'm excited about this conference because it isn't just about current events or politics.
0: No, actually, it's all about God's promises. See, if God keeps his promises to Israel, we can trust him to keep his promises to us. And that's why this issue matters so deeply, not just for us here at Friends of Israel, but for every believer.
1: It truly comes down to knowing God rightly, knowing his word, and responding to what he loves.
0: And that's why we want you to join us as we study a biblical case for Zionism, July 17th and 18th in Winona Lake, Indiana, August 14th and 15th in Lancaster, Pennsylvania, or October 16th and 17th in Richmond, Virginia.
1: If you've missed those dates, don't fear. You can find out more about our Proclaim conferences and check those dates at foiradio.org. Again, that's foiradio.org.
0: Welcome back, everyone. We started a new series on the Shema in Deuteronomy, looking at the heart of the law. We just saw how Moses, in his final moments with Israel, encouraged God's chosen to see that simply practicing the law wasn't enough. God didn't just want ritual. He wanted a relationship with his people. But what about us? You know, we have our own external markers of identity. We have baptism. We have communion, the Lord's Supper. You know, we have church membership. These two can sometimes carry inherent limitations as well. The form can be present while the heart reality is absent. You can get wet from baptism and still be, in the language of Deuteronomy, stiff-necked. You can take the bread and cup and still love the world more than you love the God the bread and cup proclaim. The external form was designed by God to signify a change inside, an internal reality, to celebrate it, to reinforce it, to mark it publicly. It was never designed to create it unilaterally. Moses understood this, and Deuteronomy is his attempt, his last attempt to say as plainly as possible to a people who had demonstrated over and over again the gap between their external covenant status with God and the actual condition of their hearts. He's not cynical. I want you to hear this. Moses isn't cynical about the law of God. He's not putting down the book of Leviticus. He's not suggesting that the whole enterprise that God had established had failed. Moses is something more like a father who has watched his children grow up knowing all the right words without ever quite understanding what the words are for. And he's trying, in the time that he has left, to help them understand. What is the covenant God made with them for? What are the laws for? What is all the sacrifice and ceremony and priestly labor for? Not to produce religious compliance, not to create a civilization of people who perform the right rituals in the right sequence. The covenant, from its first words to Abraham in Genesis 12, was a love story. God choosing Israel, not because they were great, but because he loved them and because he intended to work through them to reclaim what was lost in the garden. And it's a love story that cannot be lived from the outside in. You cannot love by being rote in your ritual. You cannot receive love you've reduced to a transaction. Circumcision of the heart is Moses saying, in the plainest language he knows, the sign was always about this. The knife in the flesh was always pointing here, to the interior, to the place where God and his people either truly meet or only appear to the heart that either loves him or is still, even after Egypt and Sinai and 40 years of manna and water from the rock, stiff-necked. And he was telling them, and he's telling us today, that religion without transformation is a sign without a reality. A word that never became flesh. A stone tablet that was never rewritten on the heart. And that's why next week we're going to look at the Shema. We're going to dive down and see how it reorients. The Shema reorients the goal of the law toward love. The Shema from Deuteronomy 6, 4, and 5 anchors all of Deuteronomy. Love God with all of your heart, soul, and strength. Leviticus doesn't have a Shema equivalent. Deuteronomy's circumcision of the heart language explains why the law was given, not to create a performance system, but to cultivate a people whose interior life, the inside of our hearts, mirror our covenant status, our relationship with the God of Abraham, Isaac, and Jacob. Through who? Jesus, the Messiah. The law is meant to shape the heart, not merely govern behavior. So that's what we're going to look at next week as we turn to the Shema.

0: Apples of Gold, a dramatic reading from the life and ministry of Holocaust survivor Zvi Kalischer.
1: It is no secret that people fear death, but death cannot be avoided. Ecclesiastes 12:7 says the dust will return to the earth as it was, and the spirit will return to God who gave it. God has given each of us an eternal spirit, and all who believe in the Lord Jesus will live with him eternally. Recently, an elderly woman in my neighborhood died. Many of her neighbors, including me, gathered and spoke with one another. As we were talking, one of this woman's relatives said, "I am sorry she has died and has no children to take care of her in death. No one will remember her." I was saddened by this man's remarks and said, "It is possible this poor lady will someday be richer than you." "How can that be?" he responded. I told him, "If she had a proper relationship with God through his son, she will be rich in eternity." I then related the account of the rich man and the beggar from Luke 16. The beggar died and was carried by the angels to Abraham's bosom. The rich man also died and was buried. Someone asked how I had come to this conclusion. I replied, "It is written in the Bible. King David did not fear what would happen to his body. Instead, he prayed, 'Do not take your Holy Spirit from me.' Psalm 23 was not written for the rich only, but for everyone who trusts in the Lord and will dwell in the house of the Lord forever." The man asked, "Do you never think about what will happen to you when you die?" I answered, "My future is secure, because I have received the Lord as my Savior, and in him there is no death or darkness, only life and light." They did not understand what I meant. I asked if they had ever read the Bible, and the man replied, "It was impossible to read the Bible in Russia, and we cannot read Hebrew." I said, "But you've been in Israel for several years. Surely by now you know Hebrew." He replied, "Oh yes, we can speak it, but we do not understand it well enough to read something as deep as the Bible." I took out my Bible and read in Hebrew, John 14:19, "Because I live, you will live also." Job 19:25, "I know my Redeemer lives, and he shall stand at last on the earth." And Isaiah 26:19, "Your dead shall live. Together with my dead body they shall arise." I then translated these verses into Russian. They could not accept the concept of resurrection after death. Referring to the lady who had just died, the man said, "We've all seen her dead body. How can you say she will live again?" I said, "It is written in Ezekiel 18:4, the soul who sins shall die. But the Lord has given us a free choice concerning our soul's destiny. If we ask him to forgive our sins, he will grant our request and assure us of eternal life with him. If we reject his love for us, we will die in our sins and spend eternity in the lake of fire." When we parted, they were no longer hurling accusations, but were friendly and thanked me for spending time with them. I pray God will water the seed sown and eventually grant the harvest of these souls to eternal life.
2: 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Write us. 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That's 888-343-6940. Again, that's 888-343-6940. Today's program was engineered by Bob Beebe, edited by Jeremy Strong, who also composed and performs our theme music. Steve Conover is our executive director here at the Friends of Israel. Executive producer is Lisa Small. Associate producer is Sarah Fern. The late Mike Kellogg read Apples of Gold, and I'm Chris Katulka, your host and teacher. The Friends of Israel Today is a production of the Friends of Israel Gospel Ministry. Passion for God's Word, compassion for God's chosen people.

0: Today is Sunday, June 14th. Let's take a look at the weather for the Amarillo area. Overnight low tonight, mid to upper 50s. 50% chance of rain in the night. Tomorrow's high temperature, upper 70s. Chance of rain 20%. Tuesday, high temperature in the low 90s under mostly sunny skies. On Wednesday, the high temperature is expected to be about 105 degrees.
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week that we gather here, there's many, many people with many, many different kinds of needs. We get testimonies constantly of miracles that take place in the worship atmosphere as His presence just sets upon us. He comes with healing in His wings. And right where you're at today, right where you're standing or sitting, if you need a touch from Him, I believe there is a healing anointing that He will release upon you even right now. So as we just sing this song a couple of times, would you just let faith arise within your soul and your spirit, man? Ask God to provide for you.

Thank you, Lord. He's a good God. So let's just take a few moments. Reflect on His goodness. Meditate on His love.

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1: Today is Sunday, June 14th. Let's take a look at the weather for the Amarillo area. Overnight low tonight, mid to upper 50s. 50% chance of rain in the night. Tomorrow's high temperature, upper 70s. Chance of rain 20%. Tuesday, high temperature in the low 90s under mostly sunny skies. On Wednesday, the high temperature is expected to be about 105 degrees.

Philippians chapter 4, verses 6 through 8. Be anxious for nothing, but in everything by prayer and supplication, with thanksgiving, let your requests be made known to God. And the peace of God, which surpasses all understanding, will guard your hearts and minds through Christ Jesus. Finally, brethren, whatever things are true, whatever things are noble, whatever things are just, whatever things are pure, whatever things are lovely, whatever things are of good report, if there is any virtue and if there is anything praiseworthy, meditate on these things.

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Matthew 6:14 through 15, Amplified Classic. For if you forgive people their trespasses, their reckless and willful sins, leaving them, letting them go, and giving up resentment, your heavenly Father will also forgive you. But if you do not forgive others their trespasses, their reckless and willful sins, leaving them, letting them go, and giving up resentment, neither will your Father forgive you your trespasses.

chance of rain. Thunderstorms may occur in the night tonight. Tomorrow, high temperature, low 90s. And on Wednesday, the high temperature is expected to reach about 105 degrees.

Deuteronomy 33:12, and of Benjamin he said, the beloved of the Lord shall dwell in safety by him, and the Lord shall cover him all the day long, and he shall dwell between his shoulders.

2 Corinthians 5:19, Amplified Classic. It was God personally present in Christ, reconciling and restoring the world to favor with himself, not counting up and holding against men their trespasses, but canceling them and committing to us the message of reconciliation, of the restoration to favor.

Today is Monday, June 15th. Sunrise in Amarillo this morning, 6:32. Our lowest temperature this morning is expected to be in the mid to upper 50s. Today's high temperature, upper 70s, 20% chance of rain. Thunderstorms may occur in the night tonight. Tomorrow, high temperature, low 90s. And on Wednesday, the high temperature is expected to reach about 105 degrees. 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

Jude 17, New King James Version. But you, beloved, remember the words which were spoken before by the apostles of our Lord Jesus Christ, how they told you there would be mockers in the last time who would walk according to their own ungodly lust.

0: Psalms 118:24. This is the day which the Lord has made. We will rejoice and be glad in it.
1: Glory to God. Hallelujah. Thank you, Jesus. Thank you, Jesus. One more time, a clap offering of praise, and you can be seated. Ronnie Goss, Lyndon Bill, and Carolyn.

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1: Today is Monday, June 15th. Sunrise in Amarillo this morning, 6:32. Our lowest temperature this morning is expected to be in the mid to upper 50s. Today's high temperature, upper 70s, 20% chance of rain. Thunderstorms may occur in the night tonight. Tomorrow, high

you to sing the second verse again. Sing it ad lib verse. 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If you'll believe God, He'll work miracles on your behalf. 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

0: Deuteronomy 28, verses 5 and 6. 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

0: Today is Monday, June 15th. Sunrise in Amarillo this morning, 6:32. Our lowest temperature this morning is expected to be in the mid to upper 50s. Today's high temperature, upper 70s, 20% chance of rain. Thunderstorms may occur in the night tonight. Tomorrow, high temperature, low 90s. And on Wednesday, the high temperature is expected to reach about 105 degrees. 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
2: Hey, hi, hello again, everybody. It's not coming soon. It's not still to come. It's right now on the air as we speak. Ta-da. Buckle up, because Bill Gaither's Homecoming Radio is here right now, and Bill knows how to assemble the musical talent with just the right words to lift your spirit. Hey, I'm Daniel Britt saying, come on in. There's always room for you around this table, and you'll be sitting right next to some of the homecoming greats like Woody Wright.
3: Oh, he's a great.
2: Yeah, Mark Bishop.
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6: Yeah, I'm still here.
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2: And the one and only Bill Gaither, who reminds us gospel music is refreshing to the heart and soul.
1: And here I am, the one and only Bill. That's right. And my guests today are bringing the water to a desert land with every song they sang. The Tallies, the Booth Brothers, and Signature Sound. It's going to be a great day.
6: Yes, it is. Let's put the pauses in the right place, Bill. We want to start with something kind of up, and I love this. It's our Homecoming Friends featuring the vocal band, and also Buddy Mullins is on this. Shane McConnell, we're all singing His Promise.

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1: Hi, this is Russ Taff. 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The time is now.
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3: Hi, I'm Andy Andrews with a few of the things I think. Keep in mind, I'm not certain I actually think these things. These are just things I think. I think that there are a lot of things that could have been more creatively named. Like, whoever invented dentures should have called them substitutes.
4: Come on.
3: Yes. iPhone chargers should have been called apple juice. The down escalator should have been named a de-escalator. And whoever came up with the term emotional baggage had the perfect opportunity to call it a grief case. I'm Andy Andrews, and these have been just a few of the things I think.
5: Yeah. Love it, Andy. Andy.
4: Yeah. Andy Andrews. Things I think. He thinks.
6: Right.
4: Learn more about Andy at andyandrews.com.
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1: And here's something to think about. 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She says, a story doesn't become a testimony until it goes through a test. 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You'll also have a story to tell that might just change somebody's life.
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0: You know, it gives us a lot of encouragement when you're recording a program like this. 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

0: We're having a great day here at Homecoming Radio. The Booth Brothers, our good friends, put together an album of gospel favorites, and they included this one. It's a fun one. Lots of rhythm. Lots of happy.
1: Oh, yeah.
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1: Yeah. 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And according to my notes, this one is from 1975, an album called The Singer. Here's Rusty Goodman.

0: He's going to be here with Mark Bishop today at Homecoming Radio. 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
1: Okay, well, let's go back into some old TV shows, and you guys just, you can either holler out the television okay. show, or bonus points if you can actually say who said it. So we'll start out early.
2: All right.
1: Everybody knows who said Nip It.
3: Mark Barney.
2: Come on.
1: Who said Wee Doggies?
4: Jed Clampett.
1: Who said Dynamite?
4: Jimmy J. Walker.
1: Ding, ding, ding. What you talking about, Willis?
5: Gary Coleman. Different strokes.
1: Nanu.
0: Morgan Mindy.
6: Yeah.
1: Book 'em Dano.
6: Y-5-0.
1: Okay, this is a deeper dive. Up your nose with a rubber hose.
4: Fonzie, happy Fonzie. Days.
2: No.
3: Nope. Hobie Lister.
2: No. Welcome back, Kyle.
1: Ding, ding, ding. Welcome back. That was a deep dive. I was telling you, it was a deep dive.
4: Wow, that's good.
1: Deplane.
4: Fantasy Island.
6: Tattoo.
1: All right, so this is kind of like a double. That's the exact same thing, but said two different ways.
6: Hey, Albert.
1: A little bit deeper dive is, hey.
6: Welcome back, Carter. No, rerun.
1: Yes.
6: Yeah, rerun. Yes.
1: Wow.
6: Good times.
1: Wow. What's happening? All right, live long and prosper.
6: Star Trek. Spock.
1: All right, bonus Spock. Points there. Okay, deeper dive. Oh, my nose.
3: Water Cronkite.
6: That is Marsha.
1: Marsha Brady.
4: Wow, very good.
1: That was her thing. The tribe has spoken.
6: Survivor.
1: That's close. Yabba Dabba Doo.
4: Flintstones.
1: Ruh-roh.
6: Astro.
7: Shaggy.
6: Yeah, oh, Scooby.
2: Scooby.
1: Yes.
6: He was one of those dogs.
1: And the last but not least, you rang.
6: Oh, Lurch.
4: Adam Spandler.
1: Ding, ding, ding.
5: I recognized about half of those, so that's great.
2: You know how I feel during Mayberry.
7: You have an old soul.
6: Yes.
5: I'm not sure if that's a compliment or not, but I'll take it as one. Here's a beautiful song by one of the greatest voices ever. It's going to be a classic for a long, long time. Vince Gill singing Go Rest High on That Mountain.
1: Mm.

0: Thank you so much. Thank you, Bet. Thank you, son.
1: Bill, that's your friend Vince Gill.
2: Yeah. You know what? I asked him one time why he said yes to about anything anybody asked him to. I've seen him come into the studio with some little singer nobody knew that wanted to know if he'd sing a harmony part, and he'd come in and, you know, sing the part. But I asked him about the video specifically. He said, when I said, why do you always say yes? He said, because for so long, nobody asked me.
3: A good Vince, man. If you're listening right now, I'm working on a new record.
4: She's asking.
3: You have good. Not because you asked not.
5: Here's a promise you can hold on to. Proverbs 17. A friend loves at all times, and a brother is born for adversity.
4: Corey here. 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
2: Linda Randall can sing anything, but brother, when she sings a hymn with that beautiful voice of hers, is something else. Here's a favorite, produced by Kevin Williams in the Garden.

0: guys. This is Philip with the Collingsworth family. Hey, Lauren, guess what time it is?
1: Hey, Philip, it's time now to play Why Not? Ooh. With the man who invented the phrase. That'd be you, Bill.
2: Here I am.
1: Why not? Good heading.
2: May seem easy to you, but don't get tangled up.
3: Oh, no.
2: Let's get right down and see who can answer the question.
1: All right.
2: Number one, what never asks a question but gets answered all the time?
4: Never telephone.
2: Your cell phone.
4: Yeah, so get the rule.
5: Well done, Kevin.
1: Okay, thank you very much.
2: Okay, what word would you use to describe a man who does not have all his fingers on one hand?
1: A shop teacher.
5: Nice.
2: That's better than the answer. But it's here and I'm going to read it anyway.
1: Okay.
2: Normal, because people usually have half of their fingers on one hand.
6: And with that, today's segment of Why Not is now untied. And you can impress your friend. Why not?

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2: 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Gloria wrote this lyric and I love it. She got it from a book by Anne Graham Lotz, where Anne was talking about heavens and she got carried away and she said, it's hard to describe. It's the home.

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2: We're talking about being citizens of another world. We as Christians are citizens of another world. And I want you to open your Bibles to John's Gospel, the 14th chapter. And we're going to read beginning from verse 1. We may approach this from a little different angle than you've ever heard it approached. And I don't have the last word on this, and I'll be the first one to tell you that, but I'm seeing some things in this. You know, there are parallels in scriptures, and there are types, and there are shadows, and you never can exhaust the scripture. But in John, the 14th chapter, verse 1, "Let not your heart be troubled. You believe in God, believe also in me. In my Father's house are many mansions. If it were not so, I would have told you. I go to prepare a place for you. And if I go and prepare a place for you, I will come again and receive you unto myself, that where I am, there you may be also. Whither I go, you know, and the way you know." Now, you notice that Jesus says, "In my Father's house." Now, the word "house" in the Greek is a word that actually means abodes. In my Father's house are many abodes. Now, I know one time in a certain church I taught in Sunday school class that the Bible did not say that you had a mansion in heaven. And man, I'm telling you, it stirred up a lot of stuff. And folks got disturbed because I said that the Bible didn't say you had a mansion in heaven. Now, I didn't say you didn't have a mansion in heaven. I want to clarify that here, lest I get stoned. But the Bible didn't say we had a mansion in heaven. He said in the Father's house are many mansions or abodes. And I'm sure if it's an abode, if it is meaning a place where we're going to spend eternity, then it will most likely be a mansion to our thinking anyway. But let's draw from that something else here this morning that I believe will bless you and help you. Notice he said, "In my Father's house are many abodes. If it were not so, I would have told you. I go and prepare a place for you." So the place that he's talking about preparing for us, there's no doubt in my mind that God's preparing a place for us to spend eternity. But yet, I want us to see a type here and a parallel that will open our understanding to some greater truths concerning this matter. Now, notice that he said, "I go to prepare a place for you." Now, let's follow it down a little further. "Thomas saith unto him, Lord, we know not whither thou goest. How can we know the way? Jesus said unto him, I am the way, the truth, and the life. No man cometh unto the Father but by me. If ye have known me, ye should have known my Father also, and from henceforth ye know him and have seen him. Philip saith unto him, Lord, show us the Father, and it sufficeth us. Jesus said unto him, Have I been so long with you, and yet hast thou not known me, Philip?" Now here's the first key to what Jesus is talking about. Have I been so long with you and you haven't known me? He that has seen me has seen the Father. And how sayest thou then, show us the Father? He said, if you've seen me, you've seen the Father. Believest thou that I am in the Father and the Father in me? The words that I speak unto you, I speak not of myself, but the Father that dwelleth in me, he doeth the works. Now notice, he says, I am in the Father, and the Father in me. He was abiding in the Father. In my Father's house are many abodes. And he said, I'm going to prepare a place for you. No doubt that he's preparing a place for us in heaven. I'm not discounting that. You understand what I'm saying? But I'm seeing something in parallel here, or a type that Jesus is saying is something that is more meaningful, really, than a mansion in heaven. And that is that he's prepared a place for us in the Father. As he says, I'm in the Father and the Father's in me. And he said, if you've seen me, you've seen the Father. Believe me that I'm in the Father and the Father in me, or else believe me for the very work's sake. If you can't believe that, he said, just believe me for the work's sake. You see me doing the work of the Father. Verily I say unto you, he that believeth on me, the works that I do shall he do also, and greater works than these shall he do, because I go to my Father. Now, what did he mean, because I go to my Father? Because when he goes to the Father, he's going to send the Holy Spirit, the Spirit of truth, and he will teach you all things, guide you into all truths, and he'll take a mind and show it unto you, and he'll show you things to come. And then you'll work the greater works. Even greater works than these shall you do. Why? Because then the Father, the Son, and the Holy Ghost is going to come back and get inside you and abide in you. And if you abide in him and he abides in you, and you and them and I and them and thou and me, that they may be perfect in one, Jesus said. I mean, you can't tell where God quits and you start, or where you start and God quits. I mean, as far as God's concerned. Now, I know that, you know, I'm not saying you're God, but I'm talking about what God is saying concerning the body of Christ. See, Paul called the church the body of Christ. Now you are the body of Christ. Now, when Jesus was here in his physical body, he could only be in one place at one time, and he could just minister to one group of people at one time. You know, I think some of the things that might be involved in the greater works that, you know, I preach on 90 different radio stations every day by cassette tape. And, you know, I may be off somewhere else. I may be fishing or something. But the Word of God's going out, and it's going out with my voice over the period of years. And these things communicate the gospel. Those things were not available in his day. But now notice what he's saying. Believe me for the very work's sake. And whatsoever you shall ask in my name, that will I do, that the Father may be glorified in the Son. If you ask anything in my name, I will do it. Someone said, a Greek scholar said that actually what it says in the Greek here, he said, if you ask anything in my name, if I don't have it, I'll make it for you. That's pretty strong, isn't it? But somewhere along the line, we've missed the authority of the words of Jesus. And then he goes on to say, I'll pray the Father, and he'll give you another comfort, that he may abide with you forever, even the Spirit of truth, whom the world cannot receive, because it seeth him not, neither knoweth him. But ye know him, for he dwelleth with you. Now notice, he said, you know him, the Father. Or you know me. And if you know me, you know the Father. He dwelleth with you, but he shall be in you. Now this gives you a little insight to what Jesus is talking about. He says, I will not leave you comfortless, I will come unto you. A little while, and the world seeth me no more, but ye see me, because I live, ye shall live also. At that day ye shall know that I am in the Father, and ye in me, and I in you. In other words, he's going to prepare a place for us. And I'll come again and receive you unto myself. He says, in that day. In what day? In the day that the Holy Spirit was going to come and make his abode in the earth, and God was going to minister the Holy Spirit and his kingdom in the hearts of men. On the day of Pentecost, the kingdom of God came to this earth and was set up in the hearts of men, and Jesus came back in the person of the Holy Ghost to this planet. And he dwells in you and me today. Yet he is seated at the right hand of the Father. But he says, I am in my Father, and ye in me, and I in you. Now, you know, you can take three buckets and put two buckets in another bucket, and you got three buckets occupying one space, what I'm saying. But how are you going to put I and them, and thou and you? I mean, you got three buckets all in each bucket, all at the same time. I mean, it's got to be mingled together. There's got to be unity there. He's preparing a place for you, and he said, I'll come again and receive you unto myself, and receive you where you can be in Christ. Up till this time, people were not born again. But he's talking about when men are born again. And when we become molded out of the same mold that Jesus is, and then you see, he said, if you see me, you see the Father. Well, then if we're made out of the same mold and born again, as Jesus talked to Nicodemus, and old things have passed away and all things become new, then we're poured out of the same mold that Jesus was. And then if you see us, you have seen the work of the Father. Now, I'm talking about the ultimate here. I'm not talking about the actual reality of what you see day by day. I'm talking about what God sees in us. God looks at us through Jesus Christ and sees himself in us through the person of the Holy Spirit. For he hath made him to be sin for us who knew no sin, that we might be made the righteousness of God in him. It's not our righteousness, it's his righteousness, and he sees it in us. We're talking about what Jesus said concerning, in my Father's house are many abodes. If it were not so, I would have told you, I go and prepare a place for you. If I prepare a place for you, I'll come again and receive you unto myself. Now, Judas here, after he's made this discourse down through verse 21, verse 22, Judas saith unto him, Lord, how is it that I will manifest thyself unto us and not unto the world? Jesus answered and said unto him, if a man love me, he will keep my words. My Father will love him, and we will come unto him and make our abode with him. In other words, if you keep my words, Jesus said, we will come and make our abode with him. Keeping the word of God creates a lifestyle fit for God to live in. I don't know what that does for you. It excites me. If you keep the word of God, keep his word. Now, you see, James said in James, the first chapter, verse 22, he said, be doers of the word, not hearers only. If any man be a hearer of the word, not a doer, he's like a man that behold his natural face in a glass, and he goeth away and straightway forgetteth what manner of man he was. Now see, the mirror he's talking about, or glass, is the mirror of the word of God. Can you say amen?
3: 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We have a special book offer this week. 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
3: Now, we know that the Bible says faith is a substance of things hoped for. This book talks about faith, but it goes about it in a little different way. You know, the more ways you can say something, the better people understand it. We deal with the invisible things of God. Paul said the invisible things of God from the creation of the world are clearly seen, being understood by things that are made. So if we can understand the things that God made, then we can understand how the invisible things of God work. And God gives us in his word, or should I say Jesus gives us in his word, the parable of the sower, how that the earth produces and brings forth fruit. The sower soweth the word. And this is exactly how the invisible things of God work in the kingdom of God. We speak things on the authority of the word of God. It's planted in our heart, and it produces. If you can understand how to raise a garden, you can understand how to have production in the kingdom of God, because the kingdom of God is within you, and you speak the word of God in your heart, and it will produce results. Now, this book will help you understand faith in many different illustrations that I share in this book. We talk about a copy machine, how it produces, and it'll help you understand how God's Word will produce in your life. That's book offer
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5: John Osteen is next. He was one of our favorites in years gone by. I'm talking about Diana and I, when we'd get to hear Brother Osteen in a meeting we went to somewhere, that was always a huge blessing. Well, we have some recordings of Brother Osteen, and we're happy to share those with you on the radio. These are not available for purchase from us. We miss Brother Osteen and getting to hear him these days, but thank God for recordings so we can still hear some great preaching from Brother John Osteen. Here he is next for the next several minutes.
6: I want you to open your Bibles again to Mark chapter 13. For the Son of Man is as a man taking a far journey who left his house and gave authority to his servants and to every man his work. Now look up here just a moment. The Son of Man is a man taking a far journey. Jesus made a far journey down into the earth. He made a far journey back to heaven, sat on the right hand of God. Bible said he left his house. Everybody say, we are his house.
7: We are his house.
6: Say, I am the temple of God. Well, he left his house down here and went back to heaven, presented his blood to obtain eternal redemption for us. But thank God he didn't leave his house vacant. He sent the Holy Ghost. Everybody say, thank God for the Holy Ghost. Say, I'm not ashamed of the Holy Ghost. Then the Bible says that he gave authority to his servants. He has given the church and individual believers authority. You do not have to drag through life dominated by sickness, disease, circumstances, drugs, alcohol, wild living, and all of the vicissitudes of life. You can stand up and have authority over your circumstances. That's what I'm talking about. For years I went along with not knowing this. And so I just drifted along. I just put up with what I had to put up with. And just had to get along the best I could. But you know, I found out through the Word of God that he had given me as a believer authority. You say, well, Brother Osteen, which is the right church? Is it the Protestant churches or the Catholic Church or the Greek Orthodox? Is it the Baptist, the Methodist, the Pentecostals, the Charismatic? Which is the right church? The right church is in the book of Acts. You say, well, what name is it? Well, it doesn't have a name, but you can identify it as a supernaturally endowed church that shook their generation. It is a church with signs and wonders and miracles. Now, every church in every denomination ought to look exactly like the church in the book of Acts. An exciting church. Man, I'm telling you, some people go to church like they're going to God's funeral and missed it. But I'll tell you, you ought to go to a church that has resurrection life. The sick are healed. Demons are cast out. People are lifted out of depression and set in a life of joy and victory. That's what a church ought to do. My. There's a fellow sitting in this audience. He went to a certain church. I'm not going to tell you the name of it. But he was mean as all get out. I mean just mean. But he had a heart that yearned for God and wanted to do something, even though he was a mean young man. And he went to this church, and that preacher got him and said, look, you caused trouble in this church. I don't want you to ever come back until you get your life straightened out. And he said, I walked away and I shook my fist at the church and said, I'll never darken the door again. That's why I came, to get my life straightened out. But you know, thank God, he found Jesus who never casts anybody out, and Jesus changed his life. The church is not supposed to be a museum to put saints on display. The church is for hurting, suffering, sighing, crying, dying, humanity, lost, undone, without God. They need to hear the good news that Jesus is the same yesterday, today, and forever. Amen. Woo, glory to God. Hallelujah. Now, in the book of Acts, there are three things that stand out. I talked about this on television already twice, but I'm coming down to give you another message. The three words in the book of Acts, they're really the keys to the book of Acts. Everybody say, keys to the book of Acts. Now, really, this marvelous church in the book of Acts that flowed out like a great river just influencing their generation with the supernatural? What caused them to be so different than we are today? What is it that changed them? They are men and women of authority. They stand before sickness and disease and demons and trouble and sorrow and jail and imprisonment and all of that and death and all of it, and they're victorious. What is it that made them so different? That's what I'm going to talk about. Number one is the Holy Ghost. Number two is the Word of God. Number three is the name of the Lord Jesus Christ. Everybody say the Holy Spirit. Say the Word of God. And say the name of Jesus. All right. Now, these, if you leave these things out, friends, I'm telling you, you're not going to have a powerful church. You're not going to have a powerful life as a believer. You know, I went along years and years and years, and I didn't know anything about the Holy Ghost. I knew the Holy Spirit had regenerated me. I accepted Jesus Christ as my Lord and Savior after I came home from a nightclub, lost, undone, without God, and a young man had told me about Jesus, and I walked forward into church and made Jesus the Lord of my life. Now, I didn't know anything other than that I was not going to go to hell. I was going to go to heaven. But you see, the Lord wants you to know more than that, because you're not in heaven now. You're not in the sweet by and by. You're in the nasty now and now. Yeah. I mean, you're down here where the rubber meets the road, and you need the power of God. Yeah. So we need to know something about the Holy Ghost. And if you don't take in this truth first, you're never going to go very far with the rest of the two words. The Holy Ghost. Everybody say the Holy Ghost. You see, the Bible teaches here in Acts chapter 1, Jesus told his believers, tarry in the city of Jerusalem until you be endued with power from on high. For John truly baptized with water, but you shall be baptized in the Holy Ghost not many days hence. Acts chapter 1 verse 8, but you shall receive power after the Holy Ghost has come upon you. See, Jesus talked about the Holy Ghost. As soon as he started toward heaven and toward the cross, he began to talk about the Holy Ghost. Now, in the second chapter of the book of Acts is where they encountered the Holy Ghost. It says, and when the day of Pentecost was fully come, they were all in one place with one accord. And suddenly, everybody say suddenly. Suddenly there came a sound from heaven. Somebody said, Brother Osteen, this church is too noisy. Oh, this is a good church. this started in noise, and it's going to end in noise. I'm telling you. When we go out in the rapture, I'm telling you, it's going to be a noisy takeoff. Hallelujah. You talk about a jet having a noise when it takes off. You wait till the church rises up and takes off. Hallelujah. Amen. Suddenly there came a sound from heaven. Somebody said, I don't like all of that clapping and all of that speaking in tongues and all of that shouting y'all do in Lakewood Church. Well, that's just resurrection life. Amen. Suddenly there came a sound from heaven as a rushing mighty wind filled all the house where they were sitting. And they were all filled with the Holy Ghost. Now watch out. This is liable to shock you. And they began, every one of those believers began to speak in other tongues. Oh, you say, I'd be ashamed to be identified with tongue-talking people. My, how low can you get? Well, you know, we're in pretty good company. James and John and Paul and Peter and Mary, the mother of Jesus. Amen. They all spoke in tongues. Amen. Thank God for speaking in tongues. They all began to speak in tongues as the Spirit gave utterance. Now they've got the Holy Ghost in power. Jesus said, when he has come, he'll guide you into all truth. Now, you see, you'll never act in authority until you get the baptism in the Holy Ghost. You'll be weak as water until then. Oh, you might mutter a few little things, but it's not going to matter much. I know, 19 years, I tried it, and it doesn't work without the baptism in the Holy Ghost. Oh, you say, Brother Osteen, I just don't believe that. Well, just go on and stay in your misery then. I'm enjoying abundant life because I'm telling you, the Holy Ghost makes a difference. Well, you say, they don't teach that in my church. Yeah, but it's in the Bible. So take what the Bible says over what man teaches. Yeah. Amen. We had to do that. Well, you say, well, can I stay in my church if I speak in tongues? Yeah. You might stay a day or two. But listen, it's wonderful to suffer reproach for the name of Jesus. We're talking about the Holy Ghost. You need the Holy Ghost. Now, the Holy Ghost now then helps us with the next thing, and that is the Word of God. The Holy Ghost will open up the Word of God to you. Let me just give you three scriptures. In Acts chapter 6, verse 7, it says, and the Word of God increased. Everybody say increased. Increase. The Word of God increased. See, when you got the baptism in the Holy Ghost, the Word of God will increase your understanding. Then here's one in the 12th chapter, verse 24. But the Word of God grew and multiplied. Say increased.
7: Increase.
6: It grew. It multiplied. And then it says in Acts 19:20, it says the Word of God grew and prevailed mightily. So say increased, grew, multiplied, and prevailed. You see, that's what the Word of God did in their lives. They took all the revelation that the Holy Ghost would give them, and the Word of God increased, and the Word of God grew, and the Word of God multiplied, and the Word of God prevailed. It's got to prevail over your carnal mind. It's got to prevail over your denominational teaching. It's got to prevail over your wrong ideas. It's got to prevail and give you the victory that you ought to have in the Lord Jesus Christ. Can I have an amen?
7: Amen.
6: So you need to emphasize the Holy Ghost. Then if you're going to act in authority, you're going to have to get the redemptive revelation of the Lord Jesus Christ in your heart. You know, we make this confession. This is my Bible. I am what it says I am. See, now this is redemption in a caption. I am what it says I am. You got to find out in the Bible what the Word of God says, who you are, and believe who you are. I am what it says I am. I'm not just a little old dead saint trying to make it to heaven and hope I make it. No, I am the temple of the Most High God. I am a new creature in Christ Jesus. I am more than a conqueror. He always makes me to triumph. Greater is he that's in me than he that's in the world. Amen. See, that comes from the Holy Ghost revealing the Bible. I am what it says I am. And then we say, I have what it says I have. Oh, thank God. I say I have it. I say I have all that God says I have. And I can do what God says I can do. If he says I can do it, I can do it. Amen. So we need to find out who we are by the Holy Ghost revealing the Word of God. Who we are, we need to find out what we have and what we can do. And then you see, you begin to stand up, realize who you are. I remember whenever I was seeking the baptism in the Holy Ghost, and I was having the battle in my mind about the revelation that I was, you know, God was trying to give me. I remember one day I read about Peter in the boat and Jesus walking on the water. And Jesus, you know, they like to scare them to death. And Jesus said, Lord, if that's you, bid me come to you on the water. And he said, come. Well, you know, I can imagine those disciples there telling him, you better stay in the boat, Peter. You're going to drown out there on that water. You better stay here. You're safe. You're comfortable. It's nicer in the boat. Don't get out there on the water. But he said, no, I'm thrilled. Jesus is doing something supernatural.
5: That's all the time we've got for today's presentation. I will have more from Brother Osteen next time. Glad you were listening. It's always a joy to hear from you. And we're glad when you let us know that you are particularly blessed by the preaching of John Osteen.

0: Sunday, June 15th, sunrise in Amarillo this morning, 6:32. Our lowest temperature this morning is expected to be in the mid to upper 50s. Today's high temperature, upper 70s, 20% chance of rain. Thunderstorms may occur in the night tonight. Tomorrow, high temperature, low 90s. And on Wednesday, the high temperature is expected to reach about 105 degrees.
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2: Okay, here's a menu, and someone will be right with you.
3: Jim?
2: Oh, just a second, hon. Your water's on the way.
3: Sweetie, I know that you took the pastor's message about serving others to heart, but...
2: Jessica, I really just need to help these people first.
3: Jim?
2: Yeah?
3: You don't work here.
4: Okay, that might be a little bit extreme, but being a servant should be a huge part of a Christian's life. Here's Billy Graham.
5: Jesus said that we would be known by our fruits, and the greatest fruit is love. Do we really love?

0: as we address the latest cultural issues across America and around the world.
1: Congress must act now to protect our elections. We're going to be talking about this on Faith and Freedom. I'm Matt Staver, founder and chairman of Liberty Council. Joining me is Holly Mead.
2: You know, it's ironic. You see the true evil comes out when something as precious as your country and protecting our elections, when that is compromised. And of course, we lived through that in the 2020 election, no surprise. And then President Trump recently came out on an interview and said, you know, they're cheating. This is wrong. You guys need to speak up on this. And that's really the truth. It needs to be dealt with instead of just saying, well, they're cheating and go upon your merry way.
1: Well, what's happening, particularly in Los Angeles and certainly in California in general, but Los Angeles in particular, with the election over the mayor, how they actually determine who's going to be in the runoff is the top two vote getters then go to a runoff. Well, Bass became the top vote getter, and Pratt, the Republican, who was challenging the status quo, particularly with regards to the history of Bass's incompetence, with regards to the Palisades fire, was in second place by a strong lead by multiple percentage points.
2: But then these mysterious thousands of mail-in ballots, just like in 2020, appeared, and it's taken them several days to count the ballots, and that's ridiculous. It should take you one day
1: now,
2: to do an election.
1: Yeah, now the third-place person, who was at a distance behind Pratt, has jumped ahead of Pratt, and so this liberal is now going to be in second place and will be part of the runoff against Bass.
2: But you know, Matt, if you look at the map of California, it's just as red and Republican as Florida is. There's just a few spots, which includes Los Angeles. But as long as you continue these crooked politicians in office, it's always going to be controlled by the Democrats. And that's what's happening now. Because Bass, you think these people, you know, we talked to a reporter not long ago. He lost everything but the clothes on his back and his car through those fires. And how has he helped? Nothing. And you think there's so many people like that, that she wasn't accountable for any of that.
1: No, she wasn't accountable for that.
2: Or Newsom.
1: And I can't imagine the people wanting to have that kind of continuation.
2: No.
1: Of that incompetence.
2: So it has
1: but
2: to be
1: she,
2: cheating.
1: But she ranked number one, and then there was the third place person who was in a distant third place with Pratt comfortably in the second place position, which would mean that he would actually be in the runoff against Bass. And he's done some amazing, very eye-catching type of promotions and campaign ads that have really catapulted him to that position. And it looked like he was going to be the one who was going to run up against Bass.
2: Yes.
1: But then you had a series of these dumps of these mail-in ballots.
2: Surprise, surprise.
1: And a number of these have come from the homeless. Now, we have written about this when we were looking at the Save America Act. The previous version is called Save Act, but the Save America Act is virtually the same thing. That is a bill that's in Congress that has been passed in the U.S. House and is in the United States Senate. And that particular bill would require voter ID. It would be a very simple fix. People's voter needs to be confirmed by certain identifiable, trustworthy identification, driver's license, other kinds of identification. And there has been resistance by Democrats and a few Republicans with regards to the passage of that. We'll get back to that in a minute.
2: But why would you not want ID unless you're going to cheat?
1: Well, exactly. And so when you look back at what's happening in Los Angeles, in prior writings that we've done via email, particularly through our sister ministry, Liberty Council Action, in support of this Save America Act, we actually highlighted some of the fraud that was taking place among the homeless. This was before we even had these dumps of these ballots that were coming primarily from the homeless. And what we found was individuals had done undercover video interviews with people, how they were gathering these signatures, and with the homeless who were actually signing these ballots and registration forms. And so they were being paid.
2: I was going to say.
1: They were getting paid food and or they were getting paid money to sign their name on a ballot.

0: ballot. They didn't know what they were doing. They didn't know who it was being in favor of or in opposition to. They just knew that if you signed your name, you would get some kind of reward, food, or you'd get some kind of money. And so they were going to the homeless people, and they were gathering all these ballots, and then they would drop them into the ballot boxes. And that's, in fact, what it looks like has happened in Los Angeles.
1: You know, and I'm thinking about, you know, we're preparing to celebrate the 250th anniversary of our country. And in respect and honor for the founders and the people who sacrificed their lives, blood, sweat, and tears for our country, we have got to speak up and do something to save our country. We can't just throw it away like this.
0: I know, and so this is very sad to see this, because it is statistically impossible for the third place person to actually catapult above the second place person, because when you look at the percentage of ballots that were in her favor, they were even much higher than the first place person. So in other words, people go to the polls and they vote on election day, and the number two vote getters were Bass and Pratt. And so Pratt was going to be in the runoff. Then you had this person in third place. Now all of a sudden you get these two different ballot dumps, and amazingly the percentage that go for her are far in excess of what goes for even the first place finisher after the polls closed on that Tuesday. And now she catapults, with thousands and thousands of ballots cast in her favor, to number two.
1: You know, you were talking about the homeless getting paid. I can imagine there's probably some other money changing hands, because how can you, in all good conscience, stand there and watch just dumps and dumps of ballots and not, as an American, say something about that, unless perhaps there's some money being exchanged?
0: Well, there's definitely money being exchanged, and this is the template for a disaster. This is the breaking down of the foundation of a free government.
1: Absolutely.
0: And a republic like the United States of America.
1: Yeah.
0: It's like communism.
1: Third
0: it's like
1: world.
0: A repressive regime. It's a third world system.
1: Yeah.
0: In fact, third world countries have even more secure elections by far than what we have. If you go to Mexico, their elections are far more secure than we have in the United States. If you go to other countries, you have fingerprints, you have IDs, you get a blue mark on your finger because you get those printed so that you know that you voted, and you have to be identified. Literally, Mexico has more secure elections than the United States, and that's why this particular Save America Act is necessary. President Donald Trump calls it one of the most important pieces of legislation in Congress. And
1: I agree.
0: He's right.
1: Yes.
0: I agree with him. Senate Majority Leader Thune, a Republican from South Dakota, has not pushed this like he should. He spent $100 million in a losing bid to reelect Texas Senator John Cornyn, but he was clobbered in the election, but he hasn't really spent money or energy on moving the Save America Act. Now, recently, he did allow it to come up for a vote. And sadly, on the first round, where you would only need a majority of people to pass it, four Republican senators voted against it.
1: Wow.
0: That includes Collins and Murkowski. It also includes Tillis. So that tipped the scale. If they had voted in favor of it, that would have allowed it to be part of the reconciliation bill, the budget bill, which does not require the 60-vote margin, but just simply the majority vote. So Collins, then there was an amendment that took place. The amendment was to take the Save America Act out of reconciliation and have it as a standalone bill. She voted in favor of that. But what that means now is it was easy for her to vote in favor of it, knowing that you're not going to get 60 votes. So it was a symbolic vote by Collins to vote in favor of that, but you're not going to get 60 votes because you got all the Democrats voting against the Save America Act. And if you have even a couple Republicans, you need 60 votes to overcome the filibuster that way. If it's with reconciliation, you don't need that. If it's outside as a standalone bill, you need to bypass the 60-vote threshold before you can vote, and then you would have a majority vote. It's complicated, but it's really not.
1: Mm-mm.
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3: It has been said that there was a time when a man would spend a week waiting patiently if he missed a stagecoach. But today, that same man might fly into a rage if he missed the first section of a revolving door. Same man, but two very different responses produced by cultural conditioning. The Bible says patience is the fruit of the Holy Spirit, and the Holy Spirit was the same in the days of stagecoaches as he is today. It's not the Spirit or patience that have changed. It's us. Look for an opportunity today to allow the Holy Spirit to produce patience in your life. 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

0: again, everybody. I'm Ricky File, and this is a program I call Keys to Kingdom Living. I'm using for a textbook for our study on this program, a book by Finis Dake titled God's Plan for Man. It's a book I highly recommend. In fact, we sell the book. This is like sitting at the feet of one of the greatest teachers that has lived in the 20th century. He passed away back in the 80s, I believe it was. But we have the blessing of having his writings with us today.
1: I am interrupting this program at this point to announce to you that there have been some changes in Dake products. The Dake family has decided to close down their business. Therefore, the Dake book and the Dake Bibles are no longer available from Dake's family, and we are no longer able to get the books at discounted prices. That means we must now ask for $50 to cover our cost for getting one of these books to you. I can't promise you that the book will be available at all in the future. For now, they can be purchased, but the cost is considerably more than it used to be. Our mailing address here at Kingdom Keys Network is P.O. Box 8082, Amarillo, Texas 79114. That's P.O. Box 8082, Amarillo, Texas 79114.
0: Right now, let's get into the lesson for today. This book from Brother Dake has 52 Bible lessons, and after every two lessons, there's a supplement section. I enjoy the supplement sections very much. They usually have to do with the abundant life, health, and healing, and victorious living, things like that. And I enjoy the supplement sections very much. We're in supplement section number 9 right now. Over on page 328, now that may sound odd to some listening for us to give a page number. But if you remember, as I said earlier in the program, we've sold hundreds of these books. And so there are obviously a lot of people in our listening audience that have one of these books. So that's why I like to give the page number. So that if you do have one of these books, you'll have an idea where to go if you want to read where we're taking our lesson from today. And it's over on page 328. Satanic opposition must be understood. That's the topic here that we're looking at. And Brother Dake says, as we proceed with our lessons, we must not only reveal truths that are new to you, but we must also warn you of old errors that have been hindrances in the progress of Christians for centuries. One of the greatest errors in the Christian world today is to accept any opposition to answered prayer or any delays in answers to prayer as being the will of God. And they say, well, God answered prayer, all right, but he said no. So many people, they have a lot of faith in God's willingness to say no. Brother Dake said, I received a letter from a woman saying that she knew it was not the will of God to heal her insane boy because she believed God and he didn't heal the boy. She said she knew that God answered her prayer, but he said no. In other words, because her prayer was not granted, she believed it was the will of God to not heal the boy. There is not one scriptural word to justify this kind of argument. This case is plain deception of a woman by the devil in making her believe that it's not the will of God to heal her boy and that she should be satisfied that it's not God's will because the boy wasn't healed. Well, here's a case where the devil not only robbed God of glory that he would get from the healing, but he kept his victim insane and deceived a mother who had scriptural authority into thinking this was God's way of answering prayer, and he said no. So obviously, she's not going to make any effort to exert or use the scriptural authority that she has. Fact is, said Brother Dake, that it is God's will to heal this boy and deliver this mother from such slanderous concepts about God. I mean, this plainly accuses God of being a liar, of not answering prayer in the right way as he promised. I mean, we try to cover for God by saying, well, he says no sometimes, and sometimes he just says wait. But the Bible says all of the promises of God are yes and amen. Did you know the Bible said that? But if you really analyze this business of, oh, well, God said no, then you're actually, if you're doing it in a nice way, but really you are accusing God of being unmerciful, hard-hearted, with no sympathy for the mother or the child in this particular instance. You're accusing God of sending Jesus to die to bring deliverance and then deliberately refusing to do it for people for whom he died and who have surrendered to him. You're accusing God of not meeting the faith of his children according to what he has promised. Now, you can believe these fallacies if you want to, but we warn you that these are some of the reasons why prayer is not answered in the affirmative. God didn't say no. You just didn't follow the procedure to get the yes answer, because his answer is always yes. In other words, God didn't say no. It's a lack of faith based on a lack of knowledge on people's part. We'll give you some steps here in a little bit, maybe not today because the program's half over, but possibly tomorrow we'll get to this part of this lesson that Brother Dake has here titled Necessary Steps to Follow When Faith Seems Weak and Victory Seems Lost. Anyway, he says, as long as the devil can deceive people, he can hold them in bondage and rob them of benefits for which Christ died. If we're ever going to get to the place where we can receive yes answers to our prayer, we may as well learn what to do and how to intelligently proceed according to the knowledge that we gain. In other words, we need to find out what's wrong. Where are we missing it? Because God can't miss it and God can't lie. He said that all of the promises are yes and amen. He said we could speak to mountains and fig trees and whatever. If we believed, it would happen. So if you're doing that and it's not happening, it's not that God didn't tell the truth. We need to find out, okay, God, where am I missing? Where am I not making the connection here? I like to use illustrations related to the radio. There's a whole lot of wires in this place, a whole lot of them. And if you go out to the transmitter buildings, there's a whole lot more. There's a lot of them. And they've got to be connected right. They've got to have the power coming through the wires. And it's got to be in the right spot. And so if something is not working, We get to digging around and scratching our heads and calling in experts if we have to find out what is wrong. Why is this not making connection? We've had times, many times, when a transmitter, or it's not always the same one, but a transmitter in one of our locations would be malfunctioning and we'd think it was fixed and still wouldn't work right. Well, that wasn't because it wasn't the will of God. It wasn't because it was the manufacturer's design that it be faulty. We keep digging and searching and troubleshooting until we find out the real problem and get it fixed. And we don't give up till it's fixed, because this thing's supposed to work. That's the way it is with prayer. Your prayer is supposed to work. And we're not talking about getting no answers. We're not satisfied with no answers when we turn a transmitter on. I had to do that myself recently, one night late. An engineer, he's gone. My engineer was up in Nebraska. The transmitter shut down. I went over to the transmitter building and turned it back on, and it immediately threw the breaker. And I turned it back on again, and it immediately threw the breaker. This time it threw the breaker in the whole building, not just the breaker on the front of the transmitter. So I got on the phone, called the engineer. I didn't say, okay, that was my no answer. No, we don't take no answers. We get to the bottom of it, find out what's wrong. That's what I'm talking about with prayer. So I got on the phone, called the engineer. He was up in Nebraska, and told him what was happening. And he told me a certain adjustment to make to get it to working until he could get back and work on it. And I made that adjustment, and it came back on and stayed on. So I'm thankful for that. But you see, we keep on till we get to the problem. Find out what the problem is. We don't just say, oh, well, that was a no answer. If we did that, all of our transmitters would be shut down. They wouldn't be working right now because we would say, well, they went off and it was a no answer. The devil knows that a lot of people function that way in regards to their prayers. It's not amazing that most Christians don't get very many prayers answered. The amazing thing is that they ever get any answered with this kind of operation. Oh, well, God said no. How do you know he said no? Well, because it didn't happen. That's not proof he said no. Did you ever stop and think about it might be because you didn't learn enough? You didn't learn enough. See, people get offended if you insinuate that they may have a lack of faith, but we go back a step further. Usually, the faith part is not the real problem. It's a knowledge problem. God said in the Bible, my people are destroyed for lack of knowledge. You can't have faith if for something you don't know. So it goes back to the knowledge part. When you know, then you can believe. The devil knows your disposition. He's been around long enough to have picked up on that. It's not because they can read your mind. He can watch your actions and hear your words. And he'll wage warfare against you on the basis of your ignorance. Satan, he's not fair. He's not fair. He won't cut you any slack. He has no righteous principle about him and no respect for God or man. He's out to defeat all of us. And he has an advantage when we don't gain the knowledge that we need. And you can gain it because it is available. Well, I've got to stop for now. But we're talking about satanic opposition and how to understand that and realize where the problem lies. It's not with God. It's with our lack of knowledge. Let's get knowledge. You can get knowledge by listening to radio broadcasts like these on this station. Got to go for now. I'm Ricky Fowle. This is Keys to Kingdom Living. How about join them again tomorrow for the next one of these programs?
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Today is Monday, June 15th. Sunrise in Amarillo this morning, 6:32. Our lowest temperature this morning is expected to be in the mid to upper 50s. Today's high temperature, upper 70s, 20% chance of rain. Thunderstorms may occur in the night tonight. Tomorrow, high temperature, low 90s. And on Wednesday, the high temperature is expected to reach about 105 degrees. 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
1: What if I was to tell you in the natural you have a great uncle you've never heard of that left you a huge inheritance? First take, people would say, I don't know if I believe that. No, I'm serious. What if I said I saw it? All you had to do is go over there to the lawyer's office, follow the instructions. This inheritance has been assigned to you. All you have to do is go down and sign up. It's kind of like this. There's some things we can't help in life. I was eating at Stars. I'm just going to admit it, a cheeseburger. Don't hate on me. They're good. If you never had that number four, go try it sometime and holler back at your boy. But you'll have a bigger belly. I'm really having to suck in tonight after eating that yesterday. But I'm sitting there eating that burger. I'm good with that. I liked it. But I looked over, and from where I was sitting, I could see our tallest building in downtown Amarillo. And you may not know this, but at the top of our tallest building in Amarillo, there's a really fancy restaurant that you can't get into unless you're wearing a sport jacket, collared shirt. They won't let you in. But I noticed at Stars, you can come any way you want. But what if I was sitting there complaining? Here I am eating at Stars. Once again, oh, if only I could go live the rich life. Go eat the steak and the filet mignon. It costs a little more than that burger, I will admit. But did you know you have to have a membership there? And did you know that you have to call and make reservations? And did you know you go up there and it requires you, get this, it requires you to park your car, to get out. See, I didn't have to get out of the Stars. Are y'all following this example? This is where so many Christians are. I could talk to you about what rightfully belongs to you, but that doesn't mean you're willing to get out of the car, to go drive downtown, to dress a little different, have a little more prep about what I'm doing here, make sure my hair is combed, right? Are y'all with me? They have some standards up there. Oh, by the way, I have to park, go get in an elevator, come up a certain way. I've been there before, King Joe. And then you have to get out and go get on a different elevator. I can't believe it takes all that effort. So you know what? I chose to do without that yesterday. I didn't want to go to all that effort. And I'm here to tell you in this series, I'm going to go over some things some of you have heard and some things some of you haven't heard. But here's what I want you to know. Just because it's rightfully yours doesn't mean you're ever going to experience it. Why? Because you don't do what the Word says to do, to walk in what has already been assigned to you. Jesus paid a great price, and wow, did he provide a lot for us. And most people, listen carefully, most live their whole life on this planet and don't experience even 50% of what Jesus bought for them. In fact, there's some that don't even experience more than 5 or 10% of what Jesus bought for them. And I'm going to get into the Word, but I really hope you hear my heart on this. We've been given a great inheritance. If I told you that, you believed me, and I said, no, I'm being serious, you would get excited. And here's what I'm here to tell you. This inheritance is more exciting than if I told you that in the natural. It is more exciting, I promise you, because inside this inheritance is the blessing that can make you a millionaire. Somebody, do what? Yeah, and you can have all you need and more to give to every good work. Amen. What about this? Inside this is peace. Somebody say peace. See, a lot of people are out here working hard. Some are making money. Some are more successful than others. Some, I mean, just drive around. There's some neighborhoods, there's bigger houses than in this neighborhood where this church is. Doesn't make them any better. They just have more money, right? But they don't. That doesn't mean they have peace just because they have a bigger house. For some of them, it means they have more toilets that are messed up. That's less peace. Are you listening? There's more to maintain, right? Everybody looks at it, oh, I like a big house. Well, you don't keep up with that little one bedroom that you're responsible for right now. What makes you think you'd be responsible if the Lord increased your, multiplied your square footage overnight? Well, I would. Well, how you're treating that first apartment went 650 square foot. It's how you're going to treat 4,100 square foot or whatever, you know, whatever number you want to say. People, well, that's too big. I don't need one that big. Okay, whatever. Whatever the one you think is perfect. Just fill in the blank there, right? The way you treat the small is the way you're going to treat the big. Praise God. But that doesn't mean you're going to have peace. But part of our inheritance is peace. Peace. Wow. And I'm not talking manufactured peace. I'm talking about the real peace of God. It might pass your understanding, but praise God, you can have peace in the midst of a storm. Like Jesus sleeping on a pillow in the middle part of a boat in a storm that professional fishermen thought was going to kill him. They go and wake him up. He's down there slobbering on the pillow. I don't know if he's slobbering. I just added that part. But he had peace. What about this protection? That's inside this. And by the way, if you want scripture for this, I got scripture for each one of them. If you want peace, I could have picked a whole bunch. I just wrote one down. Jude 1:2. You go look it up sometime. I don't have it on the screen. I told you go to 2 Timothy 4. We're going to get there in a second. But protection. That's, where's that at, Pastor? Psalm 91. Just read the whole thing about 10 times. And then try not to be excited. See, you watch the news 10 times straight without ever opening Psalm 91, then you get nervous. In the land of the free and home of the brave, you're nervous because of everything going on in our culture, even our city. Can I tell you, if you knew inside this bubble of the church, you're protected. If you knew what goes on in some corners of this city, it might shock you. I've seen videos. I've seen things. I'm thinking, wow, that's not on the news. Nobody's talking about that. There's some things happening right here you probably never heard of. And there's worlds out there you've never heard of. I drove my sons the other day. I was over in the San Jacinto neighborhood. And I said, look, I started out coming. I'd hang out over here. And they said, what? I said, yeah, ain't nothing wrong. I like this neighborhood. That's where I met the old man Scratch before he became brand new. Saw him playing basketball one day. I said, you want to hoop? I'm just a white kid from Wheeler. I don't know any better. No, I tell you, he's out there without his shirt. Do not take it off your shirt. That dude, I'm telling you, he's out there playing. He's built like this marble right here. I said, man, can I play? Sure. I don't know what he is. A drug deal. I didn't know that. I'm just a preacher's kid from Wheeler, you know. Hello. Howdy, you know, in my redneck accent. But now look, here's what's amazing. Here I am, pastor, and now Scratch is a dead man. And now James Milligan is on fire for God, serving God. Praise God. We known each other a long time, though, and that's what but my point is this. I was startled to realize there's a whole other side of Amarillo. I took my boys by a house of another friend I was trying to outreach when I was a youth leader. I was a youth minister, and I said, there was a kid we were trying to reach. We reached him at an outreach called The Hood, and he got born again. And I said, that's where he lived, and he was assigned to me. You knew him, Jim. And I said, well, I'll go over there. I went over to his house a lot. And then one day some people came over and they had some marijuana, started cooking. I said, I'm out, dude. You got to get rid of your friends. You got to get you some new ones if you're really going to live for God. But I can tell you right now, preacher man is not going to be sitting there. Well, I don't know who these guys need to come to Christ, right? I'm out, though. My boys said, what? They never heard of this, you know. You can tell everything. But my point is, yeah, you live in this bubble of the church. You wouldn't know really what's happening in the streets in Amarillo even. And we're not L.A., but this is Amarillo, and there's some pretty shady stuff happening. But inside this bubble, we're blessed. And this is not just supposed to be inside the church. It's supposed to be your home is blessed. Amen. But see, you got to do things God's way if you're going to be blessed. Are you going to be protected? Well, read Psalm 91. If you sit there and meditate on what I'm talking about, this whole other side of Amarillo, you could get depressed. Especially if you've seen some of the videos, seen some of the stuff, met some of the people, you might say, wow, Amarillo is not what I thought it was. Hey, here's one. Deliverance is a part of our inheritance. And this is where I get to 2 Timothy 4:18 finally right here. It says, and the Lord will, not maybe, the Lord will, everybody say will, deliver me from every evil work and preserve me for his heavenly kingdom. To him be glory forever and ever. Amen. Say amen to that. You see, you're promised, you're delivered from every evil work. You're preserved. You're healed according to 1 Peter 2:24. You're prosperous according to 3 John 2. You've got clarity according to 2 Timothy 1:7. God hadn't given you the spirit of fear, but the spirit of power, love, and a sound mind. That means a clear mind. You're promised clarity. So I don't know. I have any idea what's going on. My goodness. Get over here in your inheritance. It's been paid for. What about this freedom? Yeah, whom the Son sets free is free indeed, John 8:36. I could go on, but that's not my assignment. There's one more I got to tell you. Eternal life with God himself. That's Romans 2, verse 7. Now, you go look all those up later. That's your homework assignment, but that's just the very beginning point. I had to whet your appetite for this series so that you'll keep coming around and don't get bored. I'm just kidding. I'm talking to some warriors, aren't I? I'm talking to the remnant at Accelerate Church, right? Yeah, where we just, I mean, we're all about the Word. We're living the Word day and night. Amen. Somebody said, well, I'm more into the moving of the Holy Ghost. Well, guess what? He moved upon over 40 different authors over 1,500 years and gave us the Bible. Men were strung up with piano strings naked because they translated it into English. And you want a move of the Holy Ghost and you act like this isn't? Wow, wake up, would you? Smell the roses, would you? Get to know the Word of God. You want to know how the Spirit's really moving? Read what he wrote. Praise God. I'm glad I came to hear that. Mark 11:24. Yeah, look at this. Therefore, Jesus said, I say to you, whatever things you ask when you pray, believe that you receive them and you will have them. So here's why I brought this verse up before I go any further in this brand new series. There are things that are rightfully yours according to the Word of God and the blood of Jesus. But can I tell you, a lot of people don't know a simple verse like this that shows you how to walk into everything that really belongs to you. Here's how you do it. Step one, are you ready? Believe. Oh, yeah, I know that one, Pastor. Well, you have to believe and receive. You believe and you receive. So you have to believe. What does that mean? It means to have faith. It means to entrust. But here's the problem with this. You really can't believe God if you've never heard what God has promised. Remember this example, I've said this, I'll repeat it. Our founding pastor, Pastor Ricky, if you were waiting on him to come and mow your lawn for the last time here in a couple weeks for this year, if you're waiting for him to do that, you're going to have his word on it to truly believe he's coming.
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2: It's time for Bible reading and commentary. We're in the book of 2 Samuel right now, and we're in the 21st chapter. We read about a famine that was in the land in the days of David. It was 3 years, and when David began to ask the Lord why, the Lord told him it was happening because of the mistreatment that Saul had given to people called Gibeonites. That statement that God was entreated for the land is the end of verse 14. So our reading today begins at 2 Samuel 21 and verse 15. Moreover, the Philistines had yet war again with Israel, and David went down and his servants with him and fought against the Philistines. And David waxed faint. And Ishbibenob, which was of the sons of the giant, the weight of whose spear weighed 300 shekels of brass in weight, he being girded with a new sword, thought to have slain David. But Abishai, the son of Zeruiah, succored him, and smote the Philistine, and killed him. Then the men of David sware unto him, saying, Thou shalt go no more out with us to battle, that thou quench not the light of Israel. Note, this battle here is a battle in which David waxed faint. Now, David was about 60 years old at this time, and his strength wasn't what it used to be. Evidently, he was to the place now where he couldn't endure the long battles that he faced when he was younger. If you remember, about 4 years previous to this, while he was 56, he was still considered to be a mighty warrior. This is the first time we see a physical fainting of David in the heat of battle, and it causes men to come to him and tell him that he wasn't going to go out anymore, lest the light of Israel be quenched. Verse 18, And it came to pass after this that there was again a battle with the Philistines at Gob. Then Sibbecai the Hushethite slew Zaph, which was of the remnant of the giant. And there was again a battle in Gob with the Philistines, where Elhanan, the son of Jaareoregim, a Bethlehemite, slew the brother of Goliath the Gittite, the staff of whose spear was like a weaver's beam. And there was yet a battle in Gath, where was a man of great stature that had on every hand 6 fingers and on every foot 6 toes, 24 in number. And he also was born to the giant. Note there are 4 battles mentioned here with Philistines, and 4 giants were slain. The first battle is the one in which David waxed faint. And then the second was the battle in which a giant was slain, verse 18. The battle then in which Elhanan slew the 3rd giant, verse 19 mentions. This giant was a brother of Goliath the Gittite. And then the 4th battle mentioned in verses 20 to 22. Jonathan, the nephew of David, slew a giant in that battle. Verse 21, And when he defied Israel, Jonathan, the son of Shimeah, the brother of David, slew him. These 4 were born to the giant in Gath, and fell by the hand of David and by the hand of his servants. Note, thus ends the mighty race of giants that were born, I believe, of a union of daughters of men and fallen angels. It happened before the flood, and it happened again after the flood. And this was the end of them. That's also the end of chapter 21. Now we're ready to read in chapter 22 of this book of 2 Samuel. We're going to read here about David's last song and words. Verse 1, And David spake unto the Lord the words of this song in the day that the Lord had delivered him out of the hand of all his enemies and out of the hand of Saul. And he said, The Lord is my rock and my fortress and my deliverer, the God of my rock, in him will I trust. He is my shield and the horn of my salvation, my high tower and my refuge, my Savior. Thou savest me from violence. Note, David mentions 12 things that God is to his people in this chapter, or in this last song and prayer of his. Verse 4, I will call on the Lord who is worthy to be praised. So shall I be saved from mine enemies. When the waves of death compassed me, the floods of ungodly men made me afraid. The sorrows of hell compassed me about. The snares of death prevented me. Note, the snares or the nooses, the traps of death preceded him. They were in his path that he should fall unto them and die. But the Lord rescued him. The Lord snatched him out of them time and again. Verse 7, in my distress I called upon the Lord and cried to my God. And he did hear my voice out of his temple, and my cry did enter into his ears. Then the earth shook and trembled. The foundations of heaven moved and shook because he was wroth. There went up a smoke out of his nostrils, and fire out of his mouth devoured. Coals were kindled by it. He bowed the heavens also and came down, and darkness was under his feet. And he rode upon a cherub and did fly, and he was seen upon the wings of the wind. And he made darkness pavilions round about him, dark waters and thick clouds of the skies. Through the brightness before him were coals of fire kindled. The Lord thundered from heaven, and the Most High uttered his voice. And he sent out arrows and scattered them, lightning, and discomfited them. And the channels of the sea appeared. The foundations of the world were discovered at the rebuking of the Lord, at the blast of the breath of his nostrils. He sent from above. He took me. He drew me out of many waters. He delivered me from my strong enemy and from them that hated me, for they were too strong for me. They prevented me in the day of my calamity, but the Lord was my stay. He brought me forth also into a large place. He delivered me because he delighted in me. The Lord rewarded me according to my righteousness. According to the cleanness of my hands hath he recompensed me. For I have kept the ways of the Lord and have not wickedly departed from my God. Note, here's something I'd like to point out about David. David did some things that were wicked before God. He did some things that were sinful. He made some mistakes, and some of them were quite serious. But he was a man who had a heart for God. And in his heart, he never wanted to displease God. I don't believe he ever had any desire whatsoever to do something that would be against God. And I think that's important. Sometimes people don't really have a heart for God, and they wickedly depart from God, like Saul did. Other times, people that make some big mistakes have not wickedly departed from God. They still loved God, but they got caught up into something they shouldn't have. Anyway, let's go back to the reading. Verse 23. For all his judgments were before me, and as for his statutes, I did not depart from them. I was also upright before him, and have kept myself from mine iniquity. Therefore the Lord hath recompensed me according to my righteousness, according to my cleanness in his eyesight. With the merciful thou wilt show thyself merciful, and with the upright man thou wilt show thyself upright. With the pure thou wilt show thyself pure, and with the froward thou wilt show thyself unsavory. Note, froward means perverse. All perversions are an abomination to God, and with the perverse he will show himself unsavory. That means to struggle, to bend, to wrestle. The idea is that God will struggle and wrestle with a man to bring him to righteousness and clean living. He will show himself just as stubborn as a man is stubborn and perverse in his efforts. God will endeavor to make the man morally straight. That is something that is unsavory to the sinner. Verse 28, "And the afflicted people thou wilt save, but thine eyes are upon the haughty, that thou mayest bring them down. For thou art my lamp, O Lord, and the Lord will lighten my darkness. For by thee I have run through a troop, by my God have I leaped over a wall. As for God, his way is perfect. The word of the Lord is tried. He is a buckler to all them that trust in him. For who is God save the Lord? And who is a rock save our God? God is my strength and power, and he maketh my way perfect. He maketh my feet like hinds' feet, and setteth me upon my high places. He teacheth my hands to war, so that a bow of steel is broken by mine arms. Thou hast also given me the shield of thy salvation, and thy gentleness hath made me great. Thou hast enlarged my steps under me, so that my feet did not slip. I have pursued mine enemies and destroyed them, and turned not again until I had consumed them. And I have consumed them and wounded them, that they could not arise. Yea, they are fallen under my feet. For thou hast girded me with strength to battle. Them that rose up against me hast thou subdued under me. Thou hast also given me the necks of mine enemies, that I might destroy them that hate me. They looked, but there was none to save, even unto the Lord, but he answered them not." Note, sometimes the heathen would call upon Jehovah, just like they would their idols when they were in distress. But of course, God did not hear them. They were outside the covenant. They were not committed to God. When in war with Israel, God was always on Israel's side. And for us today, if people come against us, God is on our side if we're walking upright before him, if we're living for him. And even if they was to call upon the Lord himself, he would not answer them in their efforts against us. Verse 15, "Then did I beat them as small as the dust of the earth. I did stamp them as the mire of the street, and did spread them abroad." Well, we're going to stop our reading right there. There's some more verses in that chapter in the last words in prayer and song of David. I hope you'll join me for Bible reading next time.
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4: Today is Monday, June 15th, sunrise in Amarillo this morning, 6:32. Our lowest temperature this morning is expected to be in the mid to upper 50s. Today's high temperature, upper 70s, 20% chance of rain. Thunderstorms may occur in the night tonight. Tomorrow, high temperature, low 90s. And on Wednesday, the high temperature is expected to reach about 105 degrees.
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6: 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Don't you dare do it. Don't you say, who am I? How can God use me? I'm just an ordinary person. I want to show you today, friend, that God can use you, and you, yes, you, ma'am, you, sir, you, team, you can be in God's Hall of Champions.
5: Welcome to Love Worth Finding, featuring the dynamic messages of beloved pastor and Bible teacher Adrian Rogers. The champions of faith listed in Hebrews chapter 11 give us an idea of the kind of people God uses to accomplish his mighty plans. Pastor Rogers said, "I have seen people too big in their own sight for God to use. I've never seen a man small in his own sight that God could not use." Gideon's story from the book of Judges shows five characteristics of people God uses.
7: If you have your Bible, turn now to Hebrews chapter 11, beginning in verse 32, as Adrian Rogers shares more about people God uses.
8: Now, in our passage of Scripture, we're going to find something about Gideon. He's kind of hunkered down. Judges 6, verse 11. And there came an angel of the Lord and sat under an oak which was in Ophrah, that pertained unto Joash, the Abiezrite, and his son Gideon threshed wheat by the winepress to hide it from the Midianites. Now, he's not up on the threshing floor. He's down at the winepress. The threshing floor is up on the hilltop so the wind will blow the chaff away. The winepress is down there to collect the wine. So he's hiding now from the Midianites. And the angel of the Lord appeared unto him and said unto him, "The Lord is with thee, thou mighty man of valor." That's one thing Gideon would not think of himself as being, folks, a mighty man of valor. As a matter of fact, he is frightened to death. And he says, "The Lord is with thee, thou mighty man of valor." And Gideon said unto him, "O my Lord, if the Lord be with us, why then is all this befallen us? And where be all the miracles which our fathers told us of, saying, did not the Lord bring us from Egypt? But now the Lord hath forsaken us." Now there are many of us who feel the same way. Oh, how wonderful it was back in the olden times when God was moving mightily. But now God has turned his back on us. God has forsaken us. And here Gideon's trying to blame it on God. Gideon here is waiting on God. God is waiting on Gideon, as we're going to see. "The Lord hath forsaken us and delivered us into the hand of the Midianites. And the Lord looked upon him and said, go in this thy might." Underscore that. In this thy might. Now here's a man frightened to death. God calls him a man of valor and speaks of his might. "And thou shalt save Israel from the hand of the Midianites. Have not I sent thee?" And he said unto him, "Oh, my Lord, wherewith shall I save Israel? Behold, my family is poor in Manasseh, and I am the least in my father's house." And the Lord said unto him, "Surely I will be with thee, and thou shalt smite the Midianites as one man." God says, "Gideon, I've got a job for you to do, and you're a mighty man." He said, "Lord, do you know who you're talking to? Lord, of all the families in Israel, all the tribes, my tribe is the least. All the families in that tribe, my family is the poorest. And all of the kids in that family, I am the runt of the litter. You're saying that God is going to use me?" God is saying, "Yes, Gideon, I'm going to use you. Now, I want you to listen to me. Don't you dare insult God by saying God can't use you. Don't you dare do it.

God says he is a man of valor. Why is this? God did not see Gideon as he was. God saw him as he could be with God's power upon him. You see, it's not what you are in and of yourself. We might be common as such. Look on down to verse 34. The Bible says, but the Spirit of the Lord came upon Gideon. Do you see that? The Spirit of the Lord came upon Gideon. In the Hebrew language, it literally says, the Spirit of the Lord clothed himself with Gideon. How would you like for God to wear you like a suit of clothes? And therefore, it is not necessarily the man, it is God in the man. God will wear you, friend, like a suit of clothes. God uses ordinary people. Now, secondly, God uses cleansed people. Look, if you will, now in chapter 6, verse 25. And it came to pass the same night that the Lord said unto him, take thy father's young bullock, that's a young bull, even the second bullock of 7 years old, and throw down the altar of Baal that thy father hath, and cut down the grove that is by it, and build an altar unto the Lord thy God upon the top of the rock in the ordered place, and take the second bullock and offer a burnt sacrifice with the wood of the grove which thou shalt cut down. Now, the problem with Gideon and those around him is their lives were stained with sin. They had forsaken the Lord their God, and they were serving idol gods. Now, you want God to use you? God will not. He will not use you if there's unconfessed, unrepentant of sin in your life. He will not do it. Is Jesus Christ number one in your life? If he's not, you have an idol somewhere. Number three, God not only uses common people, and God not only uses cleansed people, but God uses courageous people. Look, if you will, in verse 12. And the angel of the Lord appeared unto him and said unto him, the Lord is with thee. Now watch this. Thou mighty man of valor. Valor, we don't use that word much, but it means courage. Courage. Now, not only was God going to use Gideon, but God was going to make Gideon a general. And he said, Gideon, blow the trumpet. Gather an army, and he did, and 32,000 people came to help him to deliver Israel from the oppression of the Midianites. Now, begin in Judges chapter 7, verses 2 and 3. And the Lord said unto Gideon, the people that are with thee are too many for me to give the Midianites into their hands, lest Israel vaunt themselves against me, saying, mine own hand hath saved me. Now therefore go to, proclaim in the ears of the people, saying, now underscore this, whosoever is fearful and afraid, let him return and depart early from Mount Gilead. And there returned of the people 22,000, and there remained 10,000. 10,000 are all that's left. He's lost two-thirds of his army. They've gone home. Today, if you're a coward, God cannot use you. God is looking for mighty men of valor. God is looking for brave souls. God is looking for courageous people. God is looking for people that cannot be intimidated. Now, are you a fearful person? You say, Pastor Rogers, there's some things to be afraid of. I'm not talking about normal fears, like being afraid of a rattlesnake or getting in an airplane when the weather gets rough and your heart rate goes up. Those are normal fears. They're like a thunderstorm that comes and then it's over. But the Bible speaks of a spirit of fear. It's like a fog. It just stays and it lingers in the air. It's not like a thunderstorm and then the sun comes back out. God has not given us the spirit of fear, but of power and love and of a sound mind. If you're a child of God, filled with the Holy Spirit, God has given you the spirit of power and of love. Did you know love removes fear? The question is not, are you brave enough? The question is, do you love enough? Do you love the Lord? God has given us the spirit of power and of love and of a sound mind. And that word sound mind literally means a mind that cannot be stampeded. It means a mind that sees things as they are, not afraid of phantoms, not afraid of spooks, not stampeded by the sinister minister of fear who is the devil. Get filled with the spirit of God and you're going to have not only an assurance that God can use you, but you're going to find yourself unusually courageous. Now, here's the next kind of person that God uses. God uses cautious people. You say, that's contradictory. No, it's not.
Look now, if you will, here, chapter 7, verses 4 through 8.

0: And the Lord said unto Gideon, the people are yet too many. Bring them down into the water, and I will try them for thee there. And it shall be that of whom I say unto thee, this shall go with thee, the same shall go with thee. And of whomsoever I shall say unto thee, this shall not go with thee, the same shall not go. So he brought down the people unto the water. And the Lord said unto Gideon, everyone that lappeth of the water with his tongue as a dog lappeth, him shalt thou set by himself. Likewise, everyone that boweth down on his knees to drink, and the number of them that lapped, putting their hand to their mouth, were 300 men. But all the rest of the people bowed down upon their knees to drink water. And the Lord said unto Gideon, by the 300 men that lapped will I save you and deliver the Midianites into thine hand. And let all the other people go every man to his own place. So the people took victuals in their hands and their trumpets. And he set all the rest of Israel, every man unto his tent, and retained those 300 men, and the host of Midian was beneath him in the valley. Now, God says, all right, Gideon, you've sent the fearful home. Now, Gideon, there's another test. Bring the people down here to the brook of Harod and tell them to drink water. It's hot in that valley. I've been in that valley. I've been to this very brook. And he said, all right, men, break ranks and get a drink of water. Now, the people began to divide themselves, these 10,000 that were left. There were some men who got down, put their mouths in the water, and began to suck up the water. Can you imagine how vulnerable a man would be to the enemy like this, with his neck bared? And the Bible says the enemy was right up there. There they are, down with their mouths in the water, sucking up the water. There were 300 men, however, putting their hand to the mouth, looking around. These were cautious men. They were cautious men. You say, I thought we wanted courageous men. Yes! Courageous and cautious. I love the balance of the Bible. The Bible says, in nothing be terrified by your adversaries, but the same Bible says, be sober, be vigilant. Your adversary, the devil, goeth about like a roaring lion, seeking whom he may devour. How careful we need to be. We don't just saunter forth and say there's nothing to be afraid of. Friend, we have a wicked, cruel, cunning, malevolent devil, and he's out there to sabotage your life. So the Bible says, watch and pray. Paul said, I keep my body under. I buffet it. I don't give myself to things. You need to watch what you watch, what you see on television. You say, well, it doesn't bother me. I can look at naked women. It doesn't bother me. Is that what you believe, sir? Either you're no man, or you're Superman, or you're a liar. I believe the third one is true. No, you can't take a fire in your bosom and be not burned. You watch the company you keep. You watch the places that you go. I heard Billy Graham say on one occasion, I stay frightened. Paul said, I was with you in weakness and fear and much trembling. There's an enemy and he's real. And you need to stay on guard or God can't use you. Winston Churchill one time said, we must be ready at our weakest possible moment to meet anything the enemy brings against us at his strongest possible moment. Are you on guard? Do you know what sin often is? Sin is an unexpected opportunity, an unprotected life, and an undetected weakness. You put those together and you go down. The Bible says, let him that thinketh he standeth take heed lest he fall. We must rush on. God uses a cautious people. Friend, God also uses a confident people. A confident people. Look, if you will, now in chapter 7, verses 12 through 15. And the Midianites and the Amalekites and all the children of the east lay along the valley like grasshoppers for multitude, and their camels were without number, as the sand by the sea side for a multitude. And when Gideon was come, behold, there was a man that told a dream unto his fellow, and said, behold, I dreamed a dream, and lo, a cake of barley bread tumbled into the host of Midian, and came unto a tent, and smote it that it fell, and overturned it, and the tent lay along. And his fellow answered and said, this is nothing else save the sword of Gideon, the son of Joash, a man of Israel. For into his hand hath the Lord delivered Midian and all the host. And it was so that when Gideon heard of the telling of the dream and the interpretation thereof, that he worshipped and returned unto the host of Israel and said, arise, for the Lord hath delivered into your hand the host of Midian. Now what had happened is this. Now here is a man. Here's a man who's a common man. Here's a man who is a courageous man. Here's a man who is a cautious man. But now he needs to be a confident man. He needs to understand that God is with him. So the Lord does something for him. He says, Gideon, I want you to get a buddy, and I want you to go into the camp of the enemy, and I want you to reconnoiter. I want you to go down there into the camp. I want you to see what is happening. And so here goes Gideon, and he somehow slips past the guards, and he gets right into the middle of the camp of the Midianites. And he comes up to a tent, and he hears two people in the tent talking. And Gideon is eavesdropping. One man said to the other man, I had a terrible dream last night. He said, what was it? He said, there was a loaf of barley bread, and it came tumbling down the hill. And he said, it hit a tent. And when it did, it knocked the whole tent down. The whole thing collapsed. Just a roll of barley bread. The other man said, you know what you saw? That roll of barley bread, that was Gideon. That was Gideon. Gideon heard all of this. And the man said, we've lost. We've lost. Now think about it. Barley bread. Friend, barley bread was the poorest bread you could get. It wasn't whole wheat. It wasn't vitamin enriched. That was poor man's bread. And it comes tumbling down and destroys the whole thing. When Gideon heard that, he went back and said, fellas, we've won. We have won. Listen, let me tell you something. There is a dread in hell over you. You say, me? I'm just barley bread. That's the point. The devil hopes that you never really understand who you are or what you have in the Lord Jesus Christ. You say, I'm just a piece of barley bread. That's right. I have seen people too big in their own sight for God to use. I've never seen a man small in his own sight that God could not use. God wants to take ordinary people and do extraordinary things through ordinary people. Now you make certain that your heart is clean, you're filled with the Spirit. A tiger met a lion as they sat beside the pool, said the tiger to the lion, why are you roaring like a fool? That's not foolish, said the lion with a twinkle in his eyes. They call me the king of all beasts because I advertise. A rabbit heard them talking, ran home like a streak. He thought he'd try the lion's plan, but his roar was just a squeak. A fox came to investigate, had his lunch in the woods. And so, my friend, when you advertise, be sure you've got the goods. Now, listen. Listen, you do have the goods if your heart is clean. If you're filled with the Holy Spirit, you may be only a piece of barley bread, but God is going to use you. There is a dread in hell that one of these days God's people are going to wake up as to who they are and what we have in the Lord Jesus. Those people in that tent were already afraid. That's the devil's crowd. They knew Gideon. Gideon was known in hell. Are you known in hell? I want my name to be on the bulletin board in hell. I want it to be in hell's post office. There he is, Adrian Rogers. He's dangerous. He's just barley bread, but he's dangerous. Friend, you can't have your name posted in heaven's hall of champions unless you have it posted in hell's post office of enemies. Gideon was known in hell. There was a man who tried to cast some demons out in the book of Acts. Well, actually, seven of them. Seven sons of Sceva, Sceva's sons, going out there exorcists to cast demons out. And they came against the man who was filled with demons. And the man in whom the demons were turned on this man, on these men, stripped the clothes from them, beat them up. They ran like whipped puppies, naked, fleeing. What had happened is this. They said to this demon-possessed man, we adjure you in the name of Jesus, whom Paul preaches, come out of him. That's secondhand religion. They didn't say in the name of Jesus whom I know, in the name of Jesus whom Paul preaches. That's secondhand religion. You can't say in the name of Jesus that Adrian preaches. You have to say in the name of Jesus whom I know. You know what the demon said? This is really funny. The demon said to these seven, Jesus I know and Paul I know. Who are you? Who are you? And they're running because their name was not known in hell. Your name needs to be known in hell. The demons need to know that you're somebody, an ordinary person, barley bread, common, courageous, cautious, confident that God can use you. God gave victory that day. Would you like to live in victory? Or you just want it written of you? There was a man born, he lived, he died. Folks, what difference is it going to make? What is your life going to count for? Don't you give me that business that you're just an ordinary person. Don't you tell me you're too old, too young, too poor, too uneducated. You see your calling, brethren. Not many mighty, not many noble are called. Now, God may not use you the way he uses somebody else. You let God decide that. You don't choose your place of service. But you make yourself available to God. And God will use you. I believe that. Do you believe it? I've been speaking today to God's children. I've been speaking today to those who are saved, not to the unsaved, but to the saved. Now, before you can be used of God in any of these other ways I've mentioned, first of all, you've got to know Jesus as your personal Savior and Lord. Let me tell you this, that we're sinners, sinners by birth, by nature, by choice, and by practice. Our sin deserves judgment. But God wants to save us, and God will save us, anybody who will trust him. The Bible says it clearly and plainly, believe on the Lord Jesus Christ, and you will be saved. What do you believe about Jesus? That he died for your sins, that he shed his blood for you, that he was raised from the dead, that he is willing and able to save you and will save you? Would you pray a prayer like this? Oh God, I am a sinner. I am lost. I can't save myself. But now today, with all of my heart, like a little child, I trust you to save me. Come into my life, forgive my sin, cleanse me and save me. And thank you for doing it. And help me never to be ashamed of you. Take all there is of me and use me for your glory. Amen.
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3: Hello, everybody. I'm Ricky File, and these are Principles for Abundant Living. I want to talk to you about the value of confession. I've been talking about confession for some time, but it takes time sometimes for precious truths to really sink in. The positive confession of your faith in God's Word is one of the most important keys that you'll ever discover that will lead you into abundant living. Realization can only follow confession. Now listen to that. Realization can only follow confession. We walk in the light of our testimony. The Bible says they overcame the devil by the blood of the Lamb and by the word of their testimony. The word becomes real to you. It becomes manifest to you. It becomes fulfilled in you and for you as you confess its reality. Satan fears our testimony. That is, if it's based on the Word of God, I dare say he doesn't fear a lot of people's testimony because it's filled with a lot of doubt and unbelief, contrary to the Word of God. They didn't overcome the devil by the word of a testimony that wasn't based on God's Word. I can tell you that right now. But if you will confess something with your mouth that is in the Word of God, that will scare Satan. I can tell you that right now. Satan fears your testimony based on the Word of God. Anything that you confess with your mouth causes a reaction upon your heart or your spirit. Your spirit and your heart's the same thing. If we confess our fears, they will rule us. If we confess the dominion of disease. Well, I just can't shake this. I just can't get over this. This thing just plagues me. It's just something you have to learn to live with. If we confess that, that's confessing the dominion of disease. And it asserts its lordship over our bodies more fully because we have given it place to do that. If we confess our freedom, on the other hand, that the Son has made us free, then God makes that confession a reality. Now, let me tell you something. Some of you may not believe this right now, but it'll prove out over the course of time what we continually say we eventually get. So if you've got something that you don't want, quit saying it and start calling things to be not as though they were. Change what you've got by calling it what you want to be based on the Word of God. I'm not talking about getting ridiculous and absurd and saying all kinds of outrageous things that are not based on the Word. But if it's in the Word, you can make your confession. What does confession mean? We've said it many times. It means to agree with. To agree with. The word literally means from the Greek to say the same thing. If we'll say what God says about us, if we'll say what God says about our victory, if we'll say what God says about our healing, then we'll have it. Don't forget, what you continually say, you eventually get. When we realize that Jesus met defeat and conquered it and did it for us, and we dare to make that confession that he did that and that we have that victory, that he provided, we are more than conquerors through him that defeated the circumstances, the death, the disease, whatever it is for us, then defeat and failure loses their dominion over us. Think faith thoughts. Speak faith words and let your heart come out of defeat into victory. Well, I see my time's up. I'm going to talk to you some more about it tomorrow. I hope you'll be listening because it'll help you immensely to have the abundant life. These are Principles for Abundant Living.
4: Jesus said his disciples were clean because of the word he spoke to them. The word translated clean is katharos, which means heart purity. Jesus' blood is the cleansing agent for those who come to him, and his word the pruning shears that cut away from us those things that hurt the purity of our spirit. His word is living, powerful, alive, and active. His word is sharper than any two-edged sword that pierces even to the division of soul and spirit, of joints and marrow. It's a discerner, a judge of the thoughts and intents and attitudes of the heart. God confronts us with his word, the mirror that shows us the real self so that God can work on us to renew his way and will within us. We may say ouch for a moment, but we can be glad that God is convicting us to become a better person, spouse, parent, employee, and follower of Christ. Jesus is the way, the truth, and the life. Entrusting ourselves to him, he brings us out of our dead, sinful state, gives life to us, abundant life right now, and life everlasting to dwell with him for eternity. I'm Leah Fort. 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
5: John Quincy Adams, our sixth president, realized the importance of moral guidance in strengthening not only the nation, but also his children. These are his words. So great is my veneration for the Bible that the earlier my children begin to read it, the more confident will be my hope that they will prove useful citizens to their country. The Bible, our strength then and now. Read the Bible today.
6: Today is Monday, June 15th. The high temperature in Amarillo yesterday was 73 degrees. Today, the forecast high is low 80s, southeast breeze 5 to 10 miles per hour. Tonight, mostly clear after midnight, low temperature, low to mid 60s. Prior to midnight, there's about a 40% chance of rain. Tomorrow, mostly sunny, high temperature reaching low 90s.
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8: With SRN News, I'm Rich Thomason in Washington. Friday's the day, Switzerland the place. A preliminary U.S.-Iran peace agreement is expected to be signed.
9: President Trump taking to Truth Social, writing, "The deal with the Islamic Republic of Iran is now complete. Congratulations to all. I hereby fully authorize the toll-free opening of the Strait of Hormuz and simultaneously herewith authorize the immediate removal of the United States naval blockade. Ships of the world, start your engines, let the oil flow." And Vice President J.D. Vance telling Fox News, "This deal will transform the Middle East for the next 50 years. Laura Winters reporting.
8: The ultimate fate of Iran's nuclear program, apparently still up in the air, will be subject to further negotiations in the coming 2 months. And as one war winds down, another rages on.
10: Ukraine's interior minister described the attack on the capital Kyiv as a major blow with significant destruction of civilian infrastructure. The city's mayor, Vitaly Klitschko, said some houses and cars caught fire after being hit by debris from drones. He said the attack damaged electricity lines and left more than 140,000 people without power. In the northeastern city of Kharkiv, at least 5 rescue workers were killed while putting out a fire caused by Russian strikes. Russia also says its territory has come under attack from Ukraine.
8: That's the BBC's Simon Hancock. President Trump is Geneva-bound, headed to the G7 summit. Federal experts investigating deadly plane crash in Missouri. A pilot and 11 others are killed when a plane taking people on a skydiving outing yesterday crashed in a field and burst into flames. Stock futures higher, oil prices lower following announcement of the Iran deal. The Dow futures are up 440 points. This is SRN.

0: 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Today, Keith Moore is teaching from the Word of God, a message from the series, Exceeding Growing Faith. 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And now, Brother Moore.
1: Let's go, please, to Romans, the fourth chapter. Romans chapter 4, and verse 19. Romans 4:19 says, "And being not weak in faith, he, Abraham, considered not his own body now dead when he was about 100 years old, neither yet the deadness of Sarah's womb." So he was not what? He was not weak in faith. So you can be. He wasn't. Verse 20, he staggered not at the promise of God through unbelief. And that's insight into what's going on when you are weak in faith. Stagger is the same idea as waver. Waver. Back and forth, back and forth. And he didn't do that through unbelief, but he was strong in faith, giving glory to God. And being fully persuaded that what he had promised, he was able to perform. So he wasn't weak in faith. He didn't stagger or waver, but he was strong in faith. Amen. We've been talking about exceeding growing faith, how that our faith can grow and what's involved in that happening. If you would go with me to the book of Luke, the 8th chapter. Let's see, I need to do it a different way. Go with me to Mark, and we'll make our way over to Luke. In Mark 4, we begin in verse 35. It says, "The same day when the even was come, Jesus said to them, let us pass over to the other side. And when they had..." Let me back up. Faith is not built on nothing. How do we get faith? Anybody know? Comes by hearing, and hearing by the word of the Lord. One translation talks about the anointed word. And you can't just have faith in God based on nothing. You have faith in God to do what you heard him tell you. Amen. That's the source of your faith. Well, you'll see, we've read this, but you'll see a little bit later that he expected them to have more faith than they did in this situation. Well, how could he reasonably expect that? Because of this right here. Back up to 35. He said to them.
2: There you go.
3: Yep.
2: That's it.
1: How does faith come? He said to them, let's try. Huh? Let's go halfway and drown. Let's see what we can do with this. What did he say? What did he say? Let us is who? Now, if he'd have said, boys, I'm sorry, but some of you ain't going to make it tonight. Then you couldn't have, nobody could have had faith, because you don't know who it is that's going to make it and who's not going to make it. That's why if you preach, it's God's will to heal some and some it's not. Nobody can have faith from hearing that. We don't preach the new birth that way.
3: No.
1: It's God's will for some to be born again. Some it may not be. We don't preach that. Why? Because it's not his will for any to perish.
3: Amen.
1: Right?
3: That's
1: And so he said, let us. Who's us? Who's us?
2: All of us.
1: You and me? All us-ins. Let us do what? Pass over to the other side. That's all you need to have strong faith.
2: Amen.
1: That we are all going to make it from here to the other side. My father in the faith, Kenneth Hagin Sr., who's in heaven now, when we started flying, they got their own plane. He'd say that almost every time. Almost every time when they'd start the engines and the doors shut and we start moving, he'd just say, let's pass over to the other side. What does that mean? We ain't going to crash and die on takeoff. We ain't going to make it halfway and perish. We're going all the way. Is that right? Somebody likes that. You're going to use that for yourself. Say it out loud. Let us pass over to the other side. Every time you get on a commercial airliner, you ought to say that. Right? Or a ship or whatever the case might be. Train, either one. But anyway, that's what he told them. There is no word of God void of power. His words, his instructions, his commands are enablings. It enables you to believe it. It enables it to happen.
3: Right.
1: Just like this is the same source of light be in Genesis. So this should be reason for strong faith. Now, as it turns out, that's not what happened. They didn't have strong faith. Keep reading. When they sent away the multitude, they took him even as he was in the ship, and there were also with him other little ships. Keep going. There arose a great storm of wind, and the waves beat into the ship so that it was now full. You know, just because the Lord told you to do something doesn't mean it'll always be smooth sailing. You may run into one of the worst storms you've ever seen in the middle of doing what he told you to do. And one of the first things the enemy will come and say, oh, you missed God. You missed God. You shouldn't even be out here. No, just because you encountered some resistance doesn't mean it wasn't God to do it. And the storm was great. The waves beat into the ship until it was now full. How many know that's bad? That's right? Boats full of water. Not good. Keep going. And Jesus was in the hinder part of the ship asleep. Asleep. Well, he's in the same boat there, isn't he?
4: Literally.
1: Right? The wind's blowing and howling. The waves are crashing, the boat's full of water, and he is
3: asleep.
1: Faith doesn't fret.
3: Amen.
1: It just doesn't. Faith doesn't worry. Faith doesn't fear. Faith doesn't fret. It just doesn't. So they came and they wake him up. And they said, Master, carest thou not? Now, we don't talk like that. We'd say, don't you care? Don't you care that we perish? Verse 39, he arose, rebuked the wind, and said to the sea. Jesus spoke to things. He spoke to trees. Is that right? He spoke to the wind. He spoke to the waves. He spoke to the dead bodies. Is that right? I know one of the occasions it said that Jesus came in and they told him about Peter's mother-in-law that was delirious with a fever and asked him to minister to her. Jesus came into the room where Peter's mother-in-law, I guess, is unconscious from this situation. And it said he rebuked the fever. Didn't say, he's not praying. He's not asking the Father to do something. He's not rebuking Peter's mother-in-law. He rebuked the fever. And when I read that, I hadn't seen it from somewhere or another, but when I saw it for the first time years ago, I thought, now hold on. He He's talking to a fever.
5: That's right.
1: Then I thought, can a fever hear? Can a fever hear? I read the next phrase. It said, and it left her. I thought, yeah. Yeah. Pretty obvious. Fevers can hear. And then I got excited. If fevers can hear, headaches can hear. High blood pressure can hear. Infections can hear. Cancer can hear. Come on, y'all. This AIDS can hear. Is that right? Oh, friends, we hadn't been speaking to stuff enough. We hadn't been speaking to things with authority. Many have just been begging God, begging God, begging God, and not going to believe anything unless they see change. There's no faith in that. That's walking by sight. Something's bugging you. Speak to it.
6: Amen.
1: Don't call it your bum knee or your bad elbow. If you decree a thing, that's how it'll be.
6: Right.
1: Speak to it and say, listen to me, kidneys.
6: Come on.
1: You're my kidneys. And you're going to work right. Function normally. Lungs clear up in the name of Jesus. Somebody needs to receive that for yourself right now. Right now. Right now. Lungs. Everybody say it out loud. Lungs clear up in Jesus' name. Somebody needs to take a deep breath. Take a deep breath. Hallelujah. Say it again. Lungs.
2: Clear out.
1: In Jesus' name.
2: In Jesus' name.
1: Now take another big breath. All right. We need to do it one more time. Say it out loud. Lungs.
2: Clear up.
1: In Jesus' name.
2: In Jesus'
1: now take a big breath. Big breath. Hallelujah.
7: Thank you.
1: Glory to God.
8: Hallelujah.
1: Don't just act like you are a helpless victim to anything that comes along. Follow in the steps of the Master. Somebody said, yeah, but Brother Keith, that's Jesus. He's doing this as a man, anointed with the Holy Spirit. And he said, if you believe on me, the works I do, you'll do also. Didn't he say that? Did he say it or not? And greater things than these shall you do. He said, peace. Be still. And can the wind hear?
2: Yes.
1: How you know? And the wind ceased. And there was a great calm. Anybody believe this really happened? This is real. If you don't believe it happened, then you don't believe any of this.
0: And that concludes today's message by Brother Keith Moore. If you would like a free copy of today's teaching from the series, Exceeding Growing Faith, you may call More Life Ministries at 417-334-9233. That's 417-334-9233. Just mention that you heard this message on the radio. 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

0: Kenneth Hagin is next. I have heard a lot of great preaching and teaching of the Word of God in my lifetime. I appreciate so much the things I have heard and what I've learned from so many preachers. Two of the most significant preachers, teachers, that impacted me the most and taught me the most are people that I never knew personally. One of those is Finis Dake. The Dake Bible and the God's Plan for Man book by Dake are very, very important to me. When I learned about faith and the importance of speaking the Word of God, I became familiar with the teaching of Kenneth Hagin. I didn't know these men personally. I talked briefly on the phone once with Brother Dake, and I sat at the same table for lunch once with Kenneth Hagin, but couldn't think of anything to say to him. There were numerous other people eating and visiting at that table, but I was sitting closest to him, and he didn't talk. So he didn't start a conversation, and neither did I. I was awestruck and couldn't think of anything to say. I was in my early 20s. He never knew my name, but his teaching is probably greater and bigger in my life than any other individual. I've learned so much from listening to Brother Hagin, and it's quite possible that we would have never gotten these radio stations had it not been for his teaching on faith. That's why I share his teaching on the air so much, and have since the second day we were on the air, September 1st, 1986. I want to share with you now some of his teaching. What you're about to hear is a portion of Brother Hagin teaching on how to fight the good fight of faith.
1: Now, I said the reason I'm stopping to explain this, I don't want to embarrass her, and this won't embarrass her. I said, you see, you know, because she lives here, that she hasn't lived a very good life. I won't go into detail about something, but you know that. And she knows that. She said, I sure do. And I said, even since she had been born again to this church here, she's been in and out. More out than she was in. Up and down. More down than she was up. And just lived even as a Christian, a haphazard Christian life. Till nobody's got any confidence in her or in her Christian experience. Well, did you ever look at that newborn babe in the natural? Lying there, you see, in the bed or in his mother's arms. And one thing about that, the one thing about that newborn babe that attracts your attention is, you hear people say, you sweet little old innocent thing. The thing that attracts you more than anything else, outstanding characteristic, is its innocence. You don't think of that baby of having a past, do you? You don't look at that little baby in its mother's arms or in the crib and say, well, I just wonder what kind of a past he's had or she's had. Wonder what awful sins they've committed. Because that baby's newborn doesn't have any past, does it? Now, you know what God's saying? God's saying to folks who have been born again to become children of God and babes in Christ, as newborn babes, desire the sincere milk of the Word. You become a new creature. Your past is all gone. Hallelujah. I'm not remembering anything against you. Well, if God's not remembered, what do you want to remember it for? You know, way back in the Old Testament, and then again it's repeated in the New Testament, in the book of Hebrews. The writer of Hebrews repeats it, quotes the Old Testament. God said, I am he that blotteth out thy transgressions, and I will not remember thine iniquities. Hallelujah. Hallelujah. Will not remember thine iniquities. Well, you see, God, as he looks at you, he doesn't remember that you have any past. Why should you remember it? These things, you see, can hinder faith. Now then, somebody can receive something from God. I've seen them do it. Somebody who didn't have a good past come right in while others were seeking to be filled with the Spirit. And here's somebody with a very shady past. Just come right in and get filled with the Holy Ghost, saved or reclaimed if they're backslidden, and baptized with the Holy Ghost. And I've had others, you know, that just almost got mad about it, as though it was me that was baptizing them in the Holy Ghost. I just don't understand that. That couldn't be God. That couldn't be God. Why he wouldn't fill a person like that with the Holy Ghost. I remember the first time I ever preached in the state of Oregon. And we got in on Saturday night, my wife and family, because in the summertime I had the children with us. And the pastor said, now, Brother Hagin, he said, because we had known them. Actually, he was an Oklahoma preacher. I had known him here and preached for him. And he said, because, you know, we're sort of know you folks, if you will. Ordinarily, we put our vans up in the motel. But if we'd like to have you just to stay with us in the parsonage, you know, if you'd like to. And their kids and our kids played together, and then we'll have closer time of fellowship and so on. And they had plenty of room, so we stayed with them. Well, we got in. It was after dark on Saturday night. And we visited a while. I preached for him Sunday morning, Sunday night, preached Monday night. Well, now, he knew, of course, that I'd been with him all the time. I mean, I hadn't been out of the house after the service. I didn't know his people or know the crowd, know anything about him. But on Tuesday night of this very first week, I preached about laying on of hands. I think I'm going to talk about it tonight again, because faith comes by hearing, hearing by the Word of God, you see. And then I just laid hands on people to be saved or to be filled with the Spirit. And I had folks in the same line, you see, whether they came to be or to be healed or to be baptized the Holy Ghost. And so I got to a certain lady. I'd never seen it before in my life. Like I said, never preached in that church, didn't know anybody. And I knew in my spirit, I had a revelation. See, God will reveal some things to you sometimes, you know. And on the inside of me, in this inward man, the Holy Spirit dwells in there. He told me, actually. He's the one that brought the revelation. I knew that when I laid hands on this woman, that she would be filled with the Holy Ghost and would speak with other tongues. I knew that. But I also knew this, unless I stopped before I did it, and preached a little bit and explained some things to this crowd, that if I didn't say anything, just went ahead and did it, that crowd, that church would be ready to close a meeting on, because they just knew a woman like her could never get baptized with the Holy Ghost, and I had to be a false prophet. See? So I stopped right then in the healing line, see? In this prayer line, rather. And I said, folks, now this is going to surprise you folks. I don't know you, you don't know me. This is only the third day I've been here. And the pastor will tell you, no, that I haven't been out in the parsonage. Or if I did go out, it was with him. So nobody's told me anything. And he certainly hadn't told you anything. He's standing right here by my side. But I said, you see, this woman that I'm about to lay hands on now is going to be filled with the Holy Ghost and speak the other tongues the minute I touch her. And when I did that, you know, you could just see some... Now, I said, the reason I'm stopping to explain this is I don't want to embarrass her. And this won't embarrass her. I said, you see, you know, because she lives here, that she hasn't lived a very good life. I won't go into detail about some things, but you know that. And she knows that. She said, I sure do. And I said, even since she had been born again to this church here, she's been in and out. More out than she was in. Up and down. More down than she was up. And just lived even as a Christian, a haphazard Christian life. Till nobody's got any confidence in her or in her Christian experience. And I said, sister, I don't want to embarrass you, but that's the truth, you know. She said, Brother Hagin, it's also. Now, I said, some of this congregation will say, well, now you know. Well, there's been some of us that's been seeking a baptism in the Holy Ghost for years. And if God was going to baptize anybody with the Holy Ghost, it'd be us goody-goody folks. You know? And she said, I said, now, what you don't know is this, and if I miss it, I want this sister just to speak up and say you missed it. I said, you see, right in the middle of my sermon, I didn't see her do it. Because I wasn't conscious of her presence then. The building, you see, was pretty well full. I guess what you would call comfortably full. Maybe you could have found a seat if you'd looked around. But I said, right in the middle of my sermon, preaching about laying on hands to be filled with the Spirit, she said to the Lord, I want to be filled with the Spirit. And she just bowed her head over on the seat in front of her, though I didn't see her do it. I have the revelation in my heart that she did it, and said, God, forgive me of all my sins. I've failed. I've been so weak. I've just been up and down, in and out. And more of a failure than anything else. Forgive me. And I said, he did it. Now, I said, sister, I didn't see you do that because I wasn't conscious of breath. Did you do that or did you not? With tears, she said, Brother Hagin, I did. I bowed my head over on that seat, and the lady sitting beside me, will tell you that's so, and with tears said, Oh, God, I've missed it. I've been such a failure. Please forgive me. Now, I said, I want to ask this congregation something. How long do you think it'll take God to forgive her? Reckon he's done it yet? Or reckon he'll do it sometime within the next 10 years? Probably take him 10 years before he can forgive her. No, I said, the Bible said if we confess our sins, he is faithful and just to forgive us of our sins and to cleanse us from all unrighteousness. Now, just how long did it take him to forgive her and cleanse her? Well, I just put him on the spot. Some of them said, right then. Well, I said, all right, if she's cleansed, God said, you and I am he that brought out thy transgression, I'll not remember thy sins, then he'll fill her right now. I laid hands on her, she started talking in tongues instantly. I remember we went to the parsonage after the service, and the pastor said, whew. Boy, I'm sure glad you stopped and explained that to that crowd. He said, if you'd just laid hands on that woman, she'd been filled with, I know you don't know her, you know, but we live here. And if you'd just laid hands on her and she'd been filled with the Spirit and you didn't explain it, I'd probably had to close this meeting. They'd just swore up and down that you're a false prophet. You know, he wouldn't be laying hands on her. She sure wouldn't be getting the Holy Ghost. But it surprises people sometimes. I remember reading from the pen of Dr. Lillian B. Yeomans. Now, she was a medical doctor that was raised up from a deathbed and then just devoted the rest of her life preaching divine healing, you see. And her father was a doctor before her, a medical doctor. And so was her mother. And they were actually Canadians. And so she went back over, even though they were living here in America and were actually become naturalized Americans. But she would very frequently go back over to Canada to hold meetings. And so she said she had been over there holding some meetings. And a lot of folks had gotten saved and healed. But she hadn't dealt along the line of the baptism of the Holy Ghost at all. And nobody had received the baptism of the Holy Ghost. And so she said, some of the folks, the meeting came to a close, and some of the folks said, well, couldn't you just stay over a few days with us and pray with us? Because they were having evangelistic type of meetings in a rented hall. Maybe some private meeting just with the Christians, you know, that some of us at least get filled with the Holy Spirit. And so she said, well, I have another appointment by next Sunday, but I could stay probably three nights, through Wednesday night, and then I could catch a train and get to where I'm supposed to go. But they'd had this hall rented. You see, there wasn't any church in these days at all, any kind of full gospel church in this particular city. And haven't got any place to meet because, you know, they just had that hall rented through this Sunday night and they couldn't get it any longer. Somebody else had got it. Where would we meet? Well, if you've ever been to Canada, they have, anywhere in the northern part of the United States, actually, they have very large barns. And so one fellow said, living right at the edge of town, he had a great big barn at the time of the year that was empty, of course. And so he said, we could just use it. So they agreed, Monday night, Tuesday night, Wednesday night, nobody come but folks seeking to be filled with the Holy Ghost. Don't anybody else come but those folks. And so she said she stayed with the folks here in the home where there's going to have the meeting that night in the barn. And so the time came, they announced the meeting, you see, this last night, or these three meetings, actually. And folks were already coming, you know, and gathered for the service. And so she said, I was detained because I got a long-distance telephone call just about the time for me to go. And I was detained. Actually, I went back to the house because they came to get me to answer this call. And the folks that had come after me, they didn't go back. So there's no one there in the house but me. And I got the return of the call, and then I started back toward the barn. And I saw some man in the shadows, and it sort of scared me for a moment, you know. And he wasn't going in, you know. And as I got a little closer, I recognized this man. Now, he was one of the worst fellows. Actually, wasn't even saved. Now, his wife, for a number of years, had been a very outstanding Christian.
0: We are about out of time for this segment of teaching from Brother Hagin. 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Listen when you can to his teaching. It will be one of the best things you ever did, in my opinion.
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0: Let's take a quick look at the weather across the Amarillo area today. High temperature, low 80s. Tonight, overnight low, low to mid 60s. Chance of rain 40% before midnight. High temperature tomorrow, low 90s.
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4: Well, welcome to Family Talk, the broadcast division of the Dr. James Dobson Family Institute. I'm Roger Marsh. Ask any father with a daughter, and he'll tell you there's nothing quite like that special bond. Something unique happens between a dad and his little girl, and what he does with that relationship will shape her for the rest of her life. On today's edition of Family Talk, we're going to revisit a conversation Dr. Dobson had with his good friend Robert Wolgemuth, one of the most respected voices in the literary world, and the author of the landmark book called She Calls Me Daddy, Seven Things You Need to Know About Building a Complete Daughter. Now, Robert Wolgemuth knew this subject not just as a writer, but also as a father who lived it out through his years of raising his daughters, Missy and Julie. Now, both daughters joined the conversation on today's program, along with their mother, Bobby Wolgemuth, who sadly passed away in the fall of 2014 after a brave battle with cancer. Robert then remarried. He and his wife, author and ministry leader Nancy Lee DeMoss, led Revive Our Hearts Ministries for many years until Robert went home to be with the Lord earlier this year. Today, we'll hear Robert Wolgemuth and Dr. Dobson dig into some of the

0: getting these ideas to the computer didn't take as long as I thought it would, because it was right out of my own experience. You know that experience, mm-hmm. being there, and it's just a matter of getting it from your heart to the computer, and it rolls pretty quickly. Mm. So it was really a thrilling experience. I had no idea it would be so much fun to write.
1: Missy and Julie, how do you feel about being the subject of a book in this way? I'm sure you're all through it in so many illustrations.
2: It was actually really fun. It was very fun for us to read it and to read the stories and to say, I remember that. And then to look at the reasons, you know, the whole book is in principles. And so each chapter is one principle. And to read the story and then relate it to the principle was exciting for us, especially me now as a parent, to say, ah, we know what he was thinking when he did that. And to kind of get under that was really fun.
1: And understand the why. Yeah. And now you've got your own daughter.
2: Right.
1: And you're going to translate some of that on down a generation, aren't you?
2: Well, hopefully.
1: And I'm sure John has read it.
2: Yes.
1: Julie, you have also been very, very close to your parents through the years, haven't you?
2: Yes, I have.
1: A lot of your friends have never really understood that closeness. I know at one point in the book, you all said that your friends would say, you told your parents that? But you've been very open with them through the years, haven't you?
2: Even now, my friends don't understand that my parents, especially my dad, is someone that I go to for advice and for wisdom.
1: Hmm.
2: And in asking someone for wisdom, you have to be honest with them. You can't just tell them part of the story. Yeah. So,
1: and you just built a pond in the backyard with your dad, the two of you out there constructing. What was this, Robert?
0: I got a crazy idea 3 or 4 weeks ago. I was actually clearing an area to put a little patio, and a guy came over to power wash our deck behind the house, and he said, you ought to put a pond in there. And I said, a pond? So we started to look into it, and actually garden ponds are the happening thing these days. So we decided to build a pond. So I dug a hole 8 feet by 6 feet and about 3.5 feet deep. And Julie and I got a rock delivery last Friday, 3.5 ton of rock.
1: I understand you're doing this. I don't understand how you got Julie to do this.
0: We have really, working together is a big part of our lives. We've done projects from the time you guys were very small. We have a picture of Julie holding a cement block that's about as big as she is. But just for the fun of it.
2: Another one of our projects.
1: Now, Bobby is here with us, the mother of these two beautiful girls, and she's going to say a little bit today, but not an awful lot. She hasn't said a word so far, and the reason is because she's having throat problems. But
3: well, I'm here, and I'm going to take a lot of credit for these sweet girls, and of course, I've just enjoyed so much.
1: You're not at all proud of them, are you?
3: Oh, of course I am.
1: Well, let's get into the content of the book, Robert. You have a bottom line, which, again, we have talked about many times, but there is a theme in this book in raising healthy and responsible and God-fearing daughters, speaking as a father. Mm-hmm. What is that bottom line?
0: Well, first of all, the most important issue is that raising this daughter cannot be abdicated. It is the dad's responsibility. You can't consign it to the school. You can't consign it to anyone else. So the most important thing that I want a dad to feel is the challenge of this being his responsibility. The other thing that's really important, though, is this is not about inducing guilt. Because the truth is, many of the things that are in the book are there because of my own error, my own mistakes.
1: How come the two girls are nodding?
0: I saw that. You learn two different ways. You learn by doing it right and saying, ah, that was right. And you learn by failing and saying, that was wrong, and I don't want to do that again. But again, I don't want this to be a guilt-inducing thing. I want this to be a great encouragement to dads who need instruction. It's like anything else in life. You don't just automatically come up with ideas on how to do things, whether it's flying an airplane or raising a daughter. You need specific help. So it's encouragement, it's responsibility. This is really your responsibility. Don't give it to anyone else. You're the only daddy she'll ever have. You can be a great dad.
1: Now, you gave a great answer to my question, but it wasn't the right answer.
0: Oh, okay.
1: See, I've read the book, see.
0: That's good.
1: The two components are you need to be very, very loving
0: Yes.
1: And very, very tough.
0: The illustration, and in fact, the very first time I heard this was from you.

0: battery in your car works only because it has a positive and a negative pole. And so your affection, your tenderness, your words of kindness, your touching is the positive. And the discipline is the negative. You have to have all of both. If you have 100% of one and 50% of the other, then you become a permissive dad. Or you become an overbearing, brutish dad on the other side of it. You have to turn both of those up the whole way. That's exactly right. That's a very important thing.
1: Those two principles have real meaning for me in the scriptures as well. If you look at the teachings of Jesus, it's positive and it's negative. Sin is terribly negative. And Jesus said some of the most frightening words that have ever been spoken by a human being. You know, he's talking about the consequences of dying without a remedy, without the salvation that he offered, and yet he offered hope and he offered love. It's the positive balanced with the negative. And in our culture, we tend to think only of the positive, but there is a role. I don't even like to call it negative. There's a role for discipline, and that's what you were trying to emphasize.
0: It is. And the truth is that part of the problem with exercising that side of it is that you want to be liked by your kids. You want your daughter to always like her daddy. But the truth is, if you exercise your responsibility, there will be times when you will come in dead last in the dad sweepstakes of the year. They don't like what you've done. And really, it's not a bad thing to remind them in the process, this is not about being liked by you. This is about doing the right thing.
1: Missy and Julie, you now are grown and you're looking back on this loving, tough discipline. How do you see it? How does it look from this perspective?
2: I see it as something I'm very thankful for, because I know that Dad did what was actually the hardest for him, and then it wasn't fun for him when he had to discipline us.
1: Missy, how do you see it?
3: I think that it gave us security, knowing we had boundaries that we knew. I've been a teacher, and you know, in a classroom, if you have a substitute teacher, the teacher is going to be different than you are, and the children tend to kind of lose it because they're used to a certain schedule. And being parented in a way that we were, we knew it was expected of us, period. We'd go to a function, and on the way to where we were going, Mom and Dad would say, we are going to so-and-so's house. You're going to see these adults, and we expect whatever behavior. So we knew it was expected of us, and I think that that gave us security. We knew it was expected of us. I think that security was very important for us growing up.
2: It was structure.
1: Missy, somebody told me that you have observed in your role as a teacher so many youngsters who don't have that discipline and that structure and those boundaries and have kind of taken over control of their families, and that this has enlightened you even more about what your parents were trying to
3: do. It's really amazing. Because just like Daddy was saying, there's a positive and a negative, and if there's so much positive, that child becomes the ruler of the roost. And I would just be amazed at the way that children would talk to their parents, and it was not any big deal. I mean, you could tell that was what was normal. Yeah. And instead of that parent saying, I am the boss, we had a question. We actually had two questions that were asked to us often, and we knew the correct answer. And one of them was, who's the boss? And the answer was, you are. Period. I mean, that was the answer.
2: The other one was, when do you obey the first time?
1: You're a tyrant, Bob. All these years.
3: It wasn't like Sound of Music or I Blew the Whistle or anything. But those two principles, that he is the boss and we obey the first time, that's the foundation of it. And those the children that I saw that did not have the parent as the boss, they could do whatever.
0: The goal is to build discipline. And the way of building discipline, discipline the noun, the way of building discipline is discipline the verb. You can exercise to build muscles because the goal is to be strong. So what you do, even when they're small, you play games. This isn't all leaning in on the kids and being ugly. At the dinner table, we would have the no game. And we would say, okay, now tomorrow night, what we want to do is have a report of when you said no to yourself today. It doesn't have to be even a bad thing. Just like, for example, one of the reports would be, I was on the phone with my friend, and I said, I have to be off the phone in 5 minutes. And so I made the decision in 5 minutes that 5 minutes was up. And so I said, I have to hang up now.
1: Teaching self-control.
0: Absolutely. And so what you do is you build those muscles so that when it comes time for more important things, then no is something you understand how to work.
1: Yeah.
0: You say no to yourself, you make it stick. Nobody else is watching. This is an internal thing. And really, it's very biblical that even in the Garden of Eden, in the midst of perfection, there was a no.
1: Mm-hmm.
0: You'd think the Garden of Eden would be a place where there was all yeses. It was perfect, after all. But in the Garden of Eden, there was a no. And that's as positive as any other positive thing could be.
1: If you look at a magnificent orchestra or a physician who's become a great surgeon, you look at human excellence. Discipline is always a key to it.
0: That's right.
1: You know, it is always a key. And yet, in our culture, we've really lost an awareness of the role that it plays, and we think only of management. It's beyond management. It's self-discipline and self-control. It is respect for another human being. It's in the relationship. It's not just getting a child to do what you want them to do, but it is in building attitudes in the relationship.
3: And that discipline is a gift not only to the girls. They would say now that the discipline that they have as adults to be able to say no to themselves on something that would probably wreck their schedule that day or that is not good to eat or whatever, is a gift to them. I would say it was a gift to Robert and me, because when the girls were in high school and college, it was a gift to us knowing that they knew how to say no to themselves, and we didn't have to worry that they were going to make terrible decisions. And I think that is the goal of the discipline. Sometimes the girls would come to me and would say, Daddy is being a little hard. And usually my response was, you need to go and talk to him about it. If you think he's being too hard, then talk to him, because I didn't want to build a relationship with Missy and Julie where Robert was the adversary. Then when they would talk it out, usually it was resolved. Their relationship was strengthened, and the communication and the conversation was absolutely the most important building block that I feel like Robert gave Missy and Julie.
1: Boy, you're hitting on a very important principle. The mother is the primary interpreter of the father to the kids, and the father is the primary interpreter of the mother to the kids. And if either of them doesn't do that job properly, then the relationship begins to deteriorate there. So you were supporting what he was trying to do.
0: And talking, Bobby just said it, and it's also an incredibly important part of this book, that conversation, learning how to talk back and forth, using your tennis ball illustration, where your temptation as a dad is to have your daughter throw a tennis ball to you. She says something about her day at school, and instead of asking a question back, you stick the tennis ball in your pocket because you have a newspaper to read. But instead, you throw it back, and you're learning how to talk. We had a little rule on the weekend. When I had an errand to run, I never did it alone. I took one of the kids with me. So that we're riding along in the car now, and they're just old enough to be able to see over the top of the door. And it's hard to come up with conversation with a four-year-old. I mean, really. So what you do is you think of things like, let's count how many buses we pass, or let's count the trucks, or we pass a field and there are cows on the field. Count the cows. So what you're doing is you're learning how to talk to each other. Those, again, are muscles that you build so that when the stakes are much higher, what you've learned to do is talk. And really talking, again, as Bobby said, talking is like the release valve on a compressor tank that keeps the tank from blowing up. Usually when relationships are destroyed, it's because of what hasn't been said, not what has been said. And so you learn to come to each other when you're about to blow up. And instead of doing something foolish, you talk about it. And it releases that pressure. But it starts as early as you possibly can start it with just learning how to talk to each other, how to listen, how to respond.
2: I think most girls talk to their moms. They tell their moms everything. They ask their moms for advice. And a lot of times, that was the temptation. Not that that's a bad thing, but to completely block out a father daughter relationship.
1: You have to work at it, don't you? It's not quite as natural.
2: It's a lot easier for a daughter to relate to her mother because they are so similar, usually. So I think that was something that was encouraged for Missy and me to talk to Dad, not just to talk to Mom, especially if there were a problem, if there was something that needed to be said to Dad from Missy or me.
1: Would your dad accept it when you came to him and said, I don't think you were fair? That cheerleader trip is important to me, and I think you gave too quick an answer. Would he accept that? I don't mean would he give in. Would he sit down and talk to you about it?
2: Yes. He wouldn't always give in. Rarely give in. But to give us a...
3: Daddy definitely valued what we would say and would look at us like he's looking at me right now, not quick to an emotional response. That we're... A woman is much more... I mean, and I am one, so I can say this. Our emotions much more will take over. As soon as we hear something, we may just say something that may not necessarily be the thought through process. Where Daddy, when we would say something to him, we were talking about this yesterday. If I were to come to Daddy with something I had done wrong and I felt like I needed to confess this, Daddy, I could trust that Daddy would listen to that and think it through and then give me his honest opinion rather than just going emotionally to something.
1: In fact, in the book, you make the point that you never punish the girls for telling the truth.
0: Yeah, and this is, as I've talked to friends over the years, this is always a very lively discussion to have with friends, where we didn't really say these words to the girls. Bobby and I had this understanding, but what Bobby and I said to each other was, if the girls tell us the truth, there'll be no punishment for what they've done. Now, there may be consequences. Mm-hmm. If you break something, you have to replace it. If you steal something, you have to return it. But what often happens, I think, is that children are secretive and dishonest because they're afraid of the implications or the results of them telling the truth. And what their parents ultimately want is for them to tell the truth. Now, people would say, well, that just gives your kids license. Well, this isn't our idea. This is really a scriptural idea. The Apostle Paul said, why would you go on sinning if you don't have to? In one of the modern translations. That is, our love for him compels us to right living. So that if you have the relationship and telling the truth about something that you've done that's wrong is a very painful thing to disclose to someone that you love. Mm-hmm. So that has tremendous implication on your conduct. So we did have that rule. If you
2: tell us the
0: truth.
2: Knowing that you're going to tell the truth.
0: Right.
2: And that you are not a good liar and that you probably can't fool your parents because it's written all over your face is going to make you think before you do something wrong. You think, when you're in that judgment process, you think, I'm going to have to tell the truth. I might as well go ahead and not do what I shouldn't do.
4: Another reason I really was excited that the girls had the ability to converse with Robert, I felt like the conversation and the ability to communicate with their dad affected greatly their dating relationships because they are going to be dating boys for a long time and their marriages. The whole marriage relationship is a woman being able to communicate with a man. And to help that relationship be built and strengthened gave them a fabulous beginning to a fabulous marriage. And I believe because of the relationship I have with my dad, Robert has often said to me, the relationship you had with your father enabled you to be a trusting wife and an open wife with me. And I think that that relationship was very important for me to see develop with their dad.
1: There is so much in your book for us to talk about, and the time really got away from us in a big hurry today. Let's just continue and pick up some other points from the book, and then we'll air that next time. Furthermore, we've got a gallery just jammed with people today, and I want to give them an opportunity to come to the microphone and ask some questions as well. Specifically, I'm hoping to talk to you all about the spiritual development of kids and the role that fathers play in that, and also the early years when dads are so busy and how you deal with that. Some other things. We'll get into that next time. Thanks for being with us for today.
0: We loved it.
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5: 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Box 39000, Colorado Springs, Colorado, the zip code 80949. Once again, that's JDFI, P.O. 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It's coming up right here on the next edition of Dr. James Dobson's Family Talk, the voice you trust for the family you love. 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
1: Someone said, if you connect a boy to the right man, he seldom goes wrong. 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
1: If a dad and a son or a daughter can develop some common interest together, the rebellious years really shouldn't be all that troubling. I had that kind of relationship with my own father. I thought back to the very happiest moments of my childhood. How my dad and I would get up very early on a wintry morning and head about 20 miles outside of town to our favorite place. We'd park the car, we'd climb over a fence, and follow a little creek bed back to an area that I call the Big Woods. Those moments together with my dad were absolutely priceless to me. There was a closeness that made me want to be like him, to choose his values as my values. That's the power of a man to set a kid on the right road.
5: For more information on this topic, visit drdobsonminute.org.
6: Hello, I'm Jerry Stewart, and this is One Moment in America. What does it take in life to be a successful person? I've been thinking a lot about that lately, and I've hit on something worth repeating. Listen to this story. There's a lot of talk today about success. Some believe that to be successful today, you must have a good education. Others talk about knowing the right people. Still others talk about social status, wealth, and influence. But after studying hundreds of successful people's lives, I've concluded the single most important factor for success. Are you ready? Here it is. Successful people are the people who have the habit of doing the things which failures don't want to do. Want to be a success in life? Find the things others don't want to do. And while they are failing, you will be succeeding. Think about it. I'm Jerry Stewart, and that was One Moment in America.
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8: An Illinois man has been sentenced to prison after secretly giving abortion pills to a pregnant woman without her knowledge or consent. According to reports, the man had pressured her to have an abortion, but when she refused, he allegedly took matters into his own hands and administered the abortion-inducing drugs himself. The woman suffered a medical emergency and unfortunately lost her unborn child. Prosecutors argued that the act was deliberate and resulted in the death of the baby, leading to serious criminal charges. The lax distribution of these deadly abortion drugs continues to allow abusers to force abortion upon innocent women and children. The deadly abortion pill must be banned.
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0: you. Glad you turned your radio on to the right place at the right time. It's Monday, TGIM. Thank God it's Monday. All right.
1: June the 15th.
2: I'm Enoch File. This is the morning program with Ricky File, my grandfather. I call him Papo. His co-host today is Diana File, my grandmother. I call her Nana.
1: All right.
0: Yeah, there she is. Glad to see you.
1: Well, glad to see you. It's a good day.
0: That always makes my day happier when you walk in.
1: Well, that's so good.
0: Yeah. It's neat. It's nice to be married to you. Good morning from Rudy in Arlington. 74 degrees down there. And cloudy. Jimmy Ford, happy Monday morning. Ricky, that's his wife, R-I-C-C-I. I like that name, Ricky.
1: Mm-hmm.
0: He said that she and he had to leave service early yesterday due to a grandbaby not feeling good, and we brought him home and watched the rest of church. He's not saying this part, I'm saying this part. We are thankful for this modern day where you can still get in on the service by streaming. That's a nice thing. It's not the thing that you should do 100% of your time, but even that is better than not being involved at all in church.
1: That's right.
0: But when something like that comes up, it's good to know you can still get on in on what's happening because of the streaming. So thank God for streaming. TGIS, thank God it's streaming. All right, I just made that up. I see that didn't go over well. Okay. Becky, it's Danette. Good morning, Pastor Ricky and Sister Diana. Well, how many of us believe Iran will keep any part of this agreement?
1: Well,
0: I don't. Time is growing shorter, she says, and the rapture is drawing closer. If anyone listening doesn't know Jesus as your Savior, please talk to somebody who can introduce you to our Savior. That's a good word.
1: Mm-hmm.
0: Thank you.
1: Yes.
0: Delbert gives us a scripture from Ephesians 6:15. I have no idea what EXB stands for. It's a different version I've never heard of. But It says, on your feet, wear the good news gospel of peace to help you be fully prepared.
1: Okay,
0: that's good. Good word. And here's Tony's text to us from Kiwanis. Morning. Another beautiful morning. Time is passing so fast. Here we are already in the middle of a month again.
1: Mm-hmm.
0: I don't remember it doing this when I was younger. But time seems to go faster the older I get. Yesterday, the weather was so nice. It really was, wasn't it?
1: Beautiful.
0: Wednesday is supposed to be up in the hundreds. Not looking forward to that. That is too hot. Sure got my agreement on that, Tony. Y'all have a great day. Hopefully, we'll all have great weather. Okay, thank you all for your notes, texts. I like this also in this modern day, the ability to text. If you said anything about texting back when we first started this network, we wouldn't have had a clue what in the world you were talking about. Here's a text from Shane in Mangum, Oklahoma. Good morning. I agree with Tony. Time is passing fast.
1: Mm-hmm. It really is.
0: Yeah, it's going real fast. So let's take a look now at the weather. Thank you all again for all those texts. I like the wind velocity right now here in Amarillo. See that? It says zero.
1: Wow, which is unusual.
0: Yeah, so 61 degrees here. That's a pretty cool morning for the middle part of June. Enjoy it while we have it. in Wheeler, little town with a big heart. It's 62 degrees. And nearby Mobidi is 65. It's also 65 in McLean. Shamrock, 66. Clarendon, 64. And Canyon, it's 61 degrees. And Pampa and Borger, it's 60. It's 59 in Guymon and in Dalhart. Perryton reporting 60. 61 in Radon, Oklahoma, and 62 in Elk City. Childress, 65. Quanah, 65. Altus, Oklahoma, 65. Guess what is in Vernon? 67. Okay, you didn't guess.
1: I didn't guess.
0: Plainview, 61. And, well, down there in Joshua, I was going to go to Joshua before I went to Plainview. 73 down there. And in Beaumont, 79. Now, since we've already been to Plainview, let's go to Mule Shoes.
1: Okay.
0: 63. And it's 63 in Clovis. We love all those towns, especially the people
1: right.
0: that listen to us in all of those places.
2: 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He is the owner and operator of the Market Square Thriftway in Wheeler and also has Market Square stores in Shamrock, Wellington, and stores in Cheyenne and Hinton, Oklahoma. Johnny and his group take pride in their service, clean stores, and quality in the meat and fresh produce they offer. We are very grateful for the consistent sponsorship that we've had for many years from Johnny Velasquez and his Market Square stores.
0: So the high temperature yesterday in Amarillo was 73, and it didn't get that warm until 6:01 p.m. The wind at some point gusted to 38 miles an hour yesterday, and we did get some precipitation. Officially at the National Weather Service, it was 3/100ths. Now, the pavement was wet on the way to the station this morning.
1: I noticed.
0: And so I got here hoping that I would see a great amount, but it says 2/100ths.
1: Okay.
0: So
1: it's a little bit.
0: That's better than none.
1: Yes.
0: We'll take 2/100ths when and wherever we can get them, won't we? And let it come. Let some more come. Let's see what the forecasters are saying. Low 80s today across the Amarillo area. Southeast breeze 5 to 10. That sounds pretty neat, doesn't it?
1: Mm-hmm.
0: Mostly cloudy this evening with a chance of showers and thunderstorms. Chance of rain 40%. Now, that's before midnight because it'll be mostly clear skies after midnight. Overnight low to mid-60s. Tomorrow's high, low 90s. Okay, that's tolerable. Low 90s. Wednesday, since time is going so fast, let's kind of speed it up and skip over Wednesday.
1: It doesn't work that way.
0: Wednesday, high temperature about 104.
1: Ooh, oh my. So enjoy this coolness today.
0: On Thursday, upper 80s, but windy. Okay. And then Friday, high temperature, upper 80s. Record high for this date in Amarillo is 107. That was in 1939. The record low, 48. Wow. I thought it was cool yesterday morning and this morning, but 48, that's getting down there in the cold range.
1: That's like being in the mountains, isn't it?
0: Yes. That's happened a couple of times, but not since 1989. Sunrise this morning in Amarillo, 6:32. This is the part I like. Sunset today, 9:03.
1: Mm-hmm.
0: Okay. Now, it's time for news, views, and commentary. And if you have a comment you want to make on news and issues, you can text it to us while we're talking.
1: Yes, that number is 806-898-8803. Once again, to text a comment or question, 806-898-8803.
0: All right. Delbert said that EXB stands for Expanded Version of the Bible.
1: Okay.
0: Jimmy Ford said, I had a new rider in the work van this morning. I had the radio on 88.3, and he said he was new to the area and was hunting for a good station and wanted to know what station I was listening to. He said he had recently received Christ and had been baptized and was looking for a church.
1: Well, good.
0: I told him to come and worship with us at Accelerate Church, 4400 South Crockett. He looked it up on his phone and said he would. Hey, that's excited. Let me know sometime when you know that he's listening. I'll mention his name on the air. Brother Jimmy, hey, that is really neat.
1: Yeah, there's, I guess, more and more people moving into this area. So all the Christians should be alerted to let your light shine.
0: Yeah.
1: And well, that's one of the things I was going to say that while ago and didn't. But, you know, one of the easy things to do is to give people information about listening to the Kingdom Keys Network.
0: Yeah.
1: Because there's been many people whose lives have been totally transformed when they started listening because of the Word of God that comes out over this network.
0: Yeah.
1: So that's a way that you can help reach others is by telling them about Kingdom Keys.
0: Yeah.
1: And telling them, you know, wherever you're listening, where it is on the dial, that's a good thing to do.
0: Amen. Plus, we have a phone app where you can listen to us just about anywhere you can get the internet.
1: Yeah, it's in a free app. Mm-hmm. You just go to the App Store on your phone or Google Play.
0: Yeah.
1: And look for Kingdom Keys Radio app.
0: By the way, that about looking for a good church, which Jimmy Ford mm-hmm. talked about with the guy riding with him today. That reminds me of a text I got Saturday night from a listener, longtime listener, and he was, I didn't know where he lived, so I didn't know if I was talking to somebody that lived in Clovis or somebody right. that lived yeah. in Guymon or somebody that
1: Vernon
0: lived Vernon. I didn't know where it was coming from. He was telling me that he had been invited to a Mormon church, and he wanted to know if I thought that would be okay. And I said, in my opinion, no. Mormons believe that Jesus and Lucifer, the devil, are brothers.
1: Mm-hmm.
0: They don't believe Jesus is God in the flesh. And he said, I did not know that. Thanks. Jesus is Lord and King of Kings. I said, yes, he is. And I asked, well, where do you live? And I was thinking I would recommend a church close to him. And he said the place he gave me where he lived is closer to our church than most of us that go there live. So I thought that was pretty neat there. I told him to come to our church. He said, well, he has to get to work on a Sunday, you know, pretty quick afternoon, and he didn't want to walk out, you know, before service was over, because we have a tendency to go a little past 12. I said, if you sit near the back, there won't be hardly anybody noticing you leave. But I had a couple of reports from people who said, I believe I saw him at service yesterday.
1: Well, if he was there, we're glad.
0: Yeah, that made me happy. I just wish I could have got back there to that part of the church to see him and welcome him. Now, I hope he comes back.
1: Mm-hmm.
0: I think we have a great church and a great pastor and a whole lot of great people.
1: Yes, we do. And there's a lot of other churches in the area
0: mm-hmm.
1: that are Bible-believing, preaching churches that if you're in different areas, you can find a church to attend and be a part of.
0: Mm-hmm. Yeah, not only is it such a wonderful church, I have the privilege of sitting by the most beautiful lady in the whole church.
1: Well, okay, thank you.
0: He didn't see that coming, did you?
1: No, I didn't.
0: But anyway.
1: I'm sure there's many men that would disagree with that statement.
0: Well, they can be wrong if they want to. Let's get into the news and views. This is from Gary Bauer. Is that his name? The end of the day report.
1: Yes.
0: He says there are new revelations about the Biden administration's weaponization of the government. We've just learned that senior officials in the Biden Justice Department and the FBI raised serious concerns about the infamous memo by Attorney General Merrick Garland targeting the parents at school board meetings. Even Garland's chief of staff expressed concern after he received a call from Jonathan Thompson, who's the head of the National Sheriff's Association. Thompson wanted to know why the Justice Department was interfering in local school board issues. When he was told that the FBI was supposed to coordinate with local law enforcement, he said the nation's sheriffs never heard from the FBI and never expressed any concerns about threats to local school boards. The entire thing was a made-up scam to intimidate and silence conservative parents by labeling them as domestic terrorists. Here's an exchange that he records between a couple of top Justice Department officials. Now, remember, this is in the Biden administration. One official said to the other, "I don't think it's possible to state how strongly I object to this. If they do this, they might as well rename the thing the Anti-MAGA Task Force." And the second guy said, "Exactly. Stupid, stupid, stupid." Gary Bauer says, "By the way, we recently learned that that some top FBI officials objected to the raid on President Trump's home in Mar-a-Lago because there was not probable cause to justify such an extreme act. But Biden's Justice Department overrode them, and they had that invasion at Mar-a-Lago anyway." That is what totalitarian Marxists do when they get power. And that's the real threat to freedom. And yet you hear those people that endorsed that constantly talking about Trump being a Nazi, Trump being the fascist, Trump being Hitler.
1: Well, and then the question is, okay, so what's going to become of that? The same way with this, you know, they had those hearings in the Congress about the Southern, whatever it's called, what was it, Southern?
0: Yeah, SBC.
1: Southern Poverty Law Center or something like that. Mm-hmm. Anyway, I may not have the name accurate, but...
0: Close.
1: I'm glad that they called the guy on the carpet and was asking him questions. But then my question is, so what is going to be done about it? And it's the same way with these things that...
0: Southern Poverty Law Center.
1: Okay, Southern Poverty Law Center. So anyway, I'm just saying, you know, it would be good to see some justice come about for these different things.
0: Mm-hmm. Well, one thing we need to do right now to be sure that we've had any chance at all of something being done is to be sure that we keep Republicans in the majority in both houses in this coming election. Otherwise, there's a lot of awful things that will happen because the Democrats have their mind made up. They're going to really take over like never before if they can just get back in power.
1: Yeah, and the things that, they push, I mean, just like this, what you're bringing out, what Gary Bauer's bringing out, these are serious things, you know, that happen.
0: Mm-hmm.
1: So it gets a little frustrating, and I'm sure other people have that frustration also, because There should be justice brought to these people that have done these wicked things.
0: Becky says, first off, Congress can hold 8,000 hearings and inquiries, and that's all the power they've got, because they cannot cause somebody to be arrested. They cannot enforce a law that was broken. They cannot do anything but bring it to the attention of the American people and the Department of Justice. Now, with the DOJ doesn't act on it, if they don't act on it, that's a different department than the Congress. They have no control over, and evidently the president doesn't have much control over the Department of Justice either, because I don't see them prosecuting very many.
1: Well, thanks, Becky. That was informative.
0: Here's something else from Gary Bauer. He says, remember this. Keep a copy somewhere and reread this periodically as a reminder of the evils of having open borders and what the Democrats not only allowed to happen but actually celebrated. Secretary of Homeland Security Mark Wayne Mullen and Acting Attorney General Todd Blanche held a joint press conference last week. They announced the first in a series of coming indictments against individuals who trafficked children across Joe Biden's open border. Blanche said that 475,000 unaccompanied children entered the United States during the Biden administration. 475,000 unaccompanied children.
1: That is just hard to comprehend that.
0: That's almost twice the population of Amarillo.
1: Wow.
0: Many of those children were turned over to unvetted so-called sponsors. And while the Department of Health and Human Services, led then by California's gubernatorial candidate Xavier Becerra, was supposed to keep track of these children, they lost 300,000 of them.
1: They
0: had no idea where they went or what happened to them. The Trump administration has made it a top priority to find them. Here's some of what Secretary Mullen said last week. He said, I tell people that I haven't quit smiling since I've been Secretary of Department of Homeland Security, but I have to take that back. Because when we start digging into these cases, you start hearing the absolutely horrific things that took place underneath the Biden administration. The Department of Homeland Security truly lost the best of the best, which the Democrats sometimes want to demonize and defund. We have found 146,000 kids so far. We're investigating reports where some of these kids claim they were raped 600 to 700 times. I don't care if you're a liberal, you're independent, you're a Democrat, you're a Republican. If you can't stand for law enforcement to go find these kids, who are you? And do you know where we're finding the most of them? In those sanctuary cities.
1: Wow.
0: Because they know they're safe.
1: The people that are...
0: The children that know they're safe there.
1: Yeah.
0: But it's the people that got hold of them and are abusing them.
1: Wow.
0: Safe in the sanctuary cities. That is atrocious.
1: It is.
0: It's horrible. Horrible. I personally think that just about everything that the Democrats stand for proves that they are actually Democrats. I know that was quite offensive when I said that once on the radio, and we lost a regular supporter over that. But what else would you call that?
1: I don't know.
0: They're certainly in cahoots with the devil, aren't they? When they do things like this.
1: Well,
0: okay.
1: And abusing children, having children brought into the country for these purposes is evil and wicked. Mm-hmm. And if people don't believe that, then wow.
0: Becky says judges in those districts and in those sanctuary cities And those sanctuary states are defending and protecting the pedophiles who are trafficking these children. They protect the cartel. They protect pedophiles that are guilty of these rapes. They're protecting everybody except the children. All right, here's some good news, though. You like some good news here?
1: Yes, please.
0: This is from an article at townhall.com. As we approach the midway point of this month-long cultural rejection of traditional norms upon which civilization rests, also known as Pride Month, some might have noticed there's been a decline in the prominence of public displays and Pride Month support. National Public Radio recently reported on the drying up of corporate sponsorship of Pride parades and other activities. Gallup polls are now indicating there's a decline in America's embrace of same-sex relationships and marriages. This drop is attributed to Republicans, which may suggest that what changed was not the opinion, but the willingness to admit it to a pollster. Either way, what we're witnessing is a societal clash playing out on various fields as the inevitable result of a court ruling that removed the debate from its proper location and the policy-making branches of the government. You see, we had this Obergefell versus Hodges decision that allowed for homosexuals to marry. And in his dissent from the majority's opinion in that case, Justice Samuel Alito raised serious concerns over the societal and cultural impact of that decision and the implications, especially for free speech and religious liberty. Samuel Alito warned specifically that the decision would be used to vilify Americans who are unwilling to assent to this new orthodoxy. Alito continued by noting that the two sentences of Justice Anthony Kennedy's majority opinion devoted to the rights of those who would disagree. He said, perhaps recognizing how its reasoning may be used, the majority attempts toward the end of its opinion to reassure those who opposed same-sex marriage that their rights of conscience will be protected. Alito said, we will soon see whether this proves to be true. I assume that those who cling to old beliefs will be able to whisper their thoughts in the recesses of their homes. But if they repeat those views in public, they will risk being labeled as bigots and treated as such by governments, employers, and schools. That's what Alito warned about. Over many years of observing and writing about the nature of America's politics and culture, this writer of this article, whose name is Lathan Watts, said, I have observed that two constants stand firm against the ever-shifting winds of public opinion. Number one, no one can match the American right's tendency to form circular firing squads. Number two, no one can match the American left's capacity to overreach. If the left's claim to the moral high ground is based on tolerance, then declaring anything to be taboo becomes taboo. G.K. Chesterton once defined tolerance as the virtue of a man without convictions. Tolerance

0: transitioning of minors without notification to parents, combined with mental health professionals prescribing dangerous drugs and surgeries for kids struggling with issues related to gender. And yet, Newton's law that for every action there's an equal and opposite reaction holds true. Outside of physics, West Virginia and Idaho are currently waiting for the Supreme Court's decision on their laws that recognize biological reality and preserve women's sports for women. More than half the states in the union now have similar laws. Tennessee successfully defended its law protecting minors from experimental drugs and surgeries. 26 states have enacted similar laws. Corporate America, having learned from the tales of Bud Light and Target stores and Cracker Barrel and others, seems to have rediscovered their primary fiduciary duty is to shareholders. Wading into such controversial cultural waters can lead to a flood of red ink, that is, loss of business. This likely explains the decline in corporate sponsorships. And so he's saying all of this to let you know why the popularity of Pride Month is lower. And you're hearing less and less about it.
1: Well, okay, you told the story of these children taking, that were brought into our country for this sex trafficking, is all you can call it.
0: Yeah.
1: And how evil and wicked that is. Well, it's, in my opinion, equally evil to take children and put that into their minds about that they don't know if they're a boy or a girl and do these procedures on them. That is barbaric, in my opinion. Both things are just hard to even think about.
0: Yeah. David LeGrand says that you think that a trait would be a better word than virtue in that definition. That definition, let's see if I can find it again. I thought it was a good definition in the setting that it was given in. G.K. Chesterton defined tolerance as the virtue of a man without convictions. So he says, wouldn't you think trait would be a better word than virtue? Yeah, and I don't think G.K. Chesterton meant to imply that there's any virtue about not having convictions. He's trying to make his point that the tolerance of any and everything. I get your point. I get his point, too. He's using the word in kind of a sarcastic way, so to speak. Okay, thank you, David, for that comment. Appreciate it.
1: Well, it all goes back to your worldview, and we're in the battle is raging about what worldview you're going to hold to. And, of course, as believers, if you have decided to follow Jesus, you are to go by what he says and what his word says. And so, you know, if you don't, it'll be to your own detriment.
0: Yeah.
1: And just like we can say, just like that other, the scripture says that sin is a reproach to any people.
0: Yeah.
1: I mean, that's pretty...
0: That's what the word says.
1: Yeah. Sin is a reproach to any people.
0: Yeah.
1: So, and this is, you know, in the day and time we're living in, people are accepting a lifestyle of sin, according to the Bible, as being something that's legitimate, something that's okay.
0: Yeah.
1: We see it even in the church. In many people... You know, whether you're in church or not, I guess I could say, if you...

0: believe that you can do what you want to sexually without going by the standard of God's word. You are sadly mistaken, because the Bible still says that those who practice these things will not inherit the kingdom of God.
1: It still says that in the Bible.
0: It still says it. And so it's up to us to line ourselves up with the word of God. And I'm trusting that there is a great awakening starting in this country.
1: Well, I think Franklin Graham is a person who is one of the people that's leading what will cause that revival, shall we call it, in the country. Because he's bringing us back to the very most important thing for us to be doing, and that is praying consistently. So he's got these prayers going every day for 50 days leading up to July the 4th.
0: Yes.
1: Well, today,
0: I appreciate him doing
1: today
0: that.
1: Is June the 15th, so we're getting closer and closer to July the 4th. I think it started on May the 15th, so something like, I don't know, count it up for me, 29 days, I think, since he started this up to now. And so we have yesterday's prayer. You know, I've explained before why we bring it one day after the fact, because it's live each day at 11 a.m.
0: Eastern time.
1: Yeah, Eastern. No, that's our time. It's Eastern time. It's straight up 12
0: a.m. I see. Okay.
1: So here's yesterday's prayer that I recorded earlier this morning for you from a pastor in New Mexico. He's going in alphabetical order through every one of the 50 states. So you have one pastor from a different state each day for 50 days leading up to July the 4th.
2: Hi, this is Skip Heitzig in the beautiful land of enchantment, New Mexico. It's my honor to offer a prayer today for our country and for our unique form of government in three branches. Specifically, I would like to lift up the Supreme Court justices of this nation. They need wisdom, and they need God's wisdom. And so, let's pray. Lord, we ask for you to give your wisdom to them, and that they would lean on your wisdom. We pray that they would make decisions that are based upon your precepts, your laws, on which our country's laws were based. And we ask that you would direct their choices, as well as protect them from influences that do not honor you. Father, our country is facing division like never before. We pray that we would again be a people who pledge a united allegiance for the common good of our great country. A nation, as we say, under God, indivisible with liberty and justice for all. Father, we're facing a spiritual battle, and we're sensing that you are rallying your people together to come in prayer, to worship in spirit and in truth, and to stand against all of the schemes of our spiritual enemy. Lord, turn us back to you. Bring revival across this country and a renewed passion to your people, that they may share your truth and bring many more into the fold of the knowledge of your saving grace. Please fortify us to be worthy to be called by your name. And it's in the mighty name of your Son, our Savior, the Lord Jesus Christ, that we pray these things. Amen.
1: Amen. One of the things that has struck me in listening to all these prayers is that we've got some wonderful pastors in this country. And they're all over the place, all of the states. And I'm just thankful that we've got a lot of great men of God that see these things.
0: Right.
1: And he prayed, you know, for the Supreme Court justices. And I pray, Lord, give us some more Samuel Alito type, some more Justice Clarence Thomas types.
0: Yeah.
1: Oh, how we need those kind of people.
0: Yeah.
1: In these court positions, especially the Supreme Court.
0: Well, you know, it all goes together. What the pastors are proclaiming. If it's not in line with the Word of God, then people are not going to believe in line with the Word of God. Mm-hmm. You know, it's kind of like a cycle here that I'm talking about, which I'm reminded of in Exodus 18, where Jethro told Moses what to do to help him, and he said, "You are to teach the law and words of God to the people." I'm paraphrasing it.
1: Mm-hmm.
0: I didn't open the scripture there. And then you pick out those who are able men.
1: Mm-hmm.
0: In other words, they need to know the Word of God.
1: Right.
0: Well, so we can bring that into a broader sense in our nation. If preachers aren't proclaiming the true Word of God, then people are not going to know.
1: Yeah.
0: They're not going to know what they should do. In the same way with these that are elected, those who elect them hold them accountable.
1: Yeah. Well, let us also pray that God will bless with great health and extended life, length of life, to the great justices and judges like Clarence Thomas and Samuel Alito, and that the term of office of others will be shortened. We do not have to think that we have to put up now with Latanya Jackson or Sotomayor for several more decades before we get them out of there, because there is a chief judge above all judges who is in heaven today, and it says here that kings of the earth and rulers have counseled together against the Lord.
0: Mm-hmm.
1: And say, they wouldn't tell you they're counseling against the Lord, but they are.
0: Yeah, when they make decisions that are contrary to the Word of God.
1: And against His anointed.
0: Then they are doing just what that says.
1: Yeah. And they're saying, let us break their bands asunder and cast away their cords from us. But, He that is sitting in the heavens shall laugh. The Lord shall have them in derision. And He'll speak unto them in His wrath, and He will vex them in His sore displeasure. Mm-hmm. So it's not improper for you to pray, Lord, vex those that are not qualified, and they are anti-God in their decisions.
0: Mm-hmm.
1: They have no regard for You. May they be a recipient of Your vexing of them in Your displeasure.
0: Yeah.
1: And
0: that comes through, once again, people turning to God.
1: Yes. Be wise now, therefore, you kings. And that would apply to judges, too. Be instructed, you judges. It says judges right there in Psalm 2:10. Be instructed, you judges of the earth. Serve the Lord with fear and rejoice with trembling. Kiss the Son. That means embrace what the Lord wants.
0: Mm-hmm.
1: When they say you can't teach religion in the public schools, says who?
0: Yeah. Well, they really are teaching.
1: We're teaching religion, but when they say that, they mean you can't teach the Christian view of things and the right view. But kiss the Son, because what will happen is He will become angry and you'll perish from the way when His wrath is kindled. But a little. I mean, you get on the wrong side of God, you're on the bad side.
0: So true.
1: So that's not bad to pray that for, because it's in the Bible. And some people say, well, that's Old Testament. Well, I read in the New Testament that God is still a God of judgment and severity. Mm-hmm. It's in the New Testament where it says to behold the goodness and the severity of God.
0: And you know, Paul said, knowing about the wrath to come, we persuade men.
1: Uh-huh.
0: In other words, that's one of the reasons we proclaim the good news, is because there is a day of God's wrath and of his judgment coming, and he's made a way out of that through Jesus Christ.
1: Yeah.
0: But if you do not embrace the Son, that kiss the Son, in other words, you are paying homage to him by doing what pleases him, then that's, you're headed to that day of wrath.
1: Now,
0: that's really the bottom line of it.
1: When I pray those things over those people, I'm not specifically praying that they will die. I'm praying that their term in office will be shortened in whatever way the Lord chooses to shorten it. But I am sure of one thing. He wants it shortened, not lengthened. He shortened the reign of Nebuchadnezzar.
0: Oh, and other kings. If you read in the Bible.
1: What was the king's name there in the book of Daniel, where after Nebuchadnezzar, where he said, tonight.
0: Belshazzar.
1: And tonight, it's over for you.
0: Wasn't that his name? Belshazzar. I probably didn't pronounce it correctly. And it looked, everything looked just the opposite. They were having this big party. They thought they were secure. They thought everything was great. And then that hand appeared on the wall, writing on the wall. And it made the king's knees knock together.
1: Yeah.
0: In fear.
1: Yeah. Was that Belshazzar?
0: Then Daniel came. And the Lord gave him what was written on the wall. And he said, this night. You've been weighed in the balance, and you're found wanting.
1: Yeah, tonight's the end of your reign.
0: Yeah, and it happened.
1: Yeah.
0: I mean, when God does something like that, no one's going to stop it.
1: Yeah.
0: And it was because of his actions and what he did. And also for that party, he took out what were the holy temple from Jerusalem, the cups and things from the temple. And drank their wine out of it, and it didn't end well. The Medo Persians came in and took over his kingdom.
1: Yeah.
0: That night he was killed.
1: Yeah,
0: so
1: that's right.
0: And then, you know, I've been listening. I listen to the Old Testament while I'm getting ready, almost every day.
1: Oh,
0: and I'm in Second Chronicles. And you can read, and it sometimes it's hard to keep all those kings straight, you know, like, because it'll say one's over Judah and one's over Israel.
1: Yeah.
0: But the thing I'm getting at, it shows how that when they had a good king who wanted to do what God wanted, how they were blessed. But when they turned away from the true God and served other gods, then they were destroyed. So
1: about the Old Testament.
0: Yeah.
1: 2 Samuel chapter 22. David spoke to the Lord the words of this song.
0: Yes.
1: In the day that the Lord delivered him out of the hand of his enemies and out of the hand of Saul, he said, "The Lord is my rock and my fortress, my deliverer, the God of my rock. In him will I trust. He is my shield and the horn of my salvation and my high tower, my refuge, my savior. You save me from violence." He said, "I will call on the Lord, who is worthy to be praised.
0: And so shall I be saved from my
1: enemies. Shall I be saved from my enemies.
0: We call on you, Lord."
1: "In my distress, I called on the Lord, and I cried to my God. And he heard my voice." Whew. "He heard my voice, and my cry entered his ears. Glory to God. The Lord rewarded me according to my righteousness, according to the cleanness of my hands. He recompensed me, for I have kept the ways of the Lord and have not wickedly departed from God." That's what's happened, is a lot of people have wickedly departed from God. But he's a God of judgment. The Bible says he's known by his judgments. So these things, it worked when David prayed it. It'll work when you pray them too.
0: Yes, that's right.
1: Praise God. Okay, listen to these great commentaries. I've already pre-listened to both of these, and I want to share them with you.
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4: Why do veterans get one day to honor them? Why is there only one Memorial Day to honor our fallen? Why does Martin Luther King Jr. have only one day to honor him? And yet, the so-called LGBTQ plus community gets an entire month to celebrate their behavior and to pressure others to accept it or to be called bigots. Republicans and conservatives are finally fighting back. In Alabama, June is now called Strong Families Month. In Arkansas and Utah, it's Fidelity Month. In Indiana and Tennessee, it's Nuclear Family Month. In addition to the red states, the Trump administration is marking Title IX Month for the second straight year, honoring the 1972 law that bans sex discrimination in education, including men and women's sports. For too long, conservatives, Republicans, and especially Christians have stood by and let this woke and anti-biblical agenda advance in our schools, media, and culture. Look at some of the game shows. Increasingly, one finds more and more homosexuals along with their wives or husbands. Are you among those fighting back? I'm Cal Thomas.
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1: That's good right there. Uh-huh. Are you standing up? Are you speaking out? I see these shirts all over our church on people, not just the students in our school. Mm-hmm. We call our students in our school the Mighty Warriors.
0: Yeah.
1: And we're training up warriors for the righteous cause. And I'm seeing adult, especially adult women, wearing the shirts in our church that say Warriors. Mm-hmm. And say that some of them say women of influence.
0: Yeah.
1: So that's what we only to be doing our part to be an influence and to be a warrior for the right. Listen to this commentary.
5: This is Albert Mola for townhall.com. Just recently, Ken Paxton secured the nomination for the GOP, looking to represent Texas in the U.S. Senate. Paxton will be facing a state senator and Presbyterian seminarian James Tallarico. The question is, as the New York Times put it, are Texans ready for Tallarico's kind of Christianity? Ruth Graham and David Goodman begin by talking about Tallarico's pastor, Jim Rigby, at St. Andrew's Presbyterian Church in Austin. The article begins, quote, Jim Rigby, a pastor who rarely uses the word God, is a key to understanding the Senate candidate trying to pull off something unusual in Texas, end quote. Later, the reporters refer to a sermon where Pastor Rigby refers to, quote, the creative impulse of the universe, which, quote, can be called God, but doesn't have to be called God, end quote. I do not think that the majority of people in Texas understand the Bible in those terms. What we're talking about here is light years outside of biblical orthodoxy. So let's ask the question, is Texas ready for that?
1: No.
0: I say no.
1: No. We need to be sure and go and vote in November and say no.
0: Mm-hmm.
1: Yeah.
0: Yeah, your vote is really powerful because you are giving your endorsement, you're giving your agreement by who you vote for. Mm-hmm. So it's a very serious matter when you think of it like that. And it's should not be entered into haphazardly. And I'll put a little plug in for what I think is the best, in my opinion, but I know there's some other good things too like that, but the I Voter Guide, I like the letter I,
1: uh-huh.
0: Voter Guide, you can go to .com, ivoterguide.com, and they have compiled all this information on all the different candidates. So put it to use, and you can see clearly who you need to vote for most of the time.
1: That's a great website. Well, one of our listeners asks, what cult is wearing black shirts every Sunday? Walmart was full of them yesterday. I don't know anything about that. So if somebody else does, send me a text about that. Thank you all for listening. That texting number again for you to use to contact us is 806-898 8803. Truth is what we are dedicated to. We're very insistent on truth.
0: Yes, and that's the only thing that's real. That's one of the definitions of truth. What is real, what is stable, what is lasting. And so when you hook up with truth of God's word, you're in a safe place.
1: Right. This is KJRT Amarillo, KPDR Wheeler, KVED Vernon Altus, KIJNFM Farwell Clovis, KOGW Hartley Dalhart, KPCV Portales, KJDR Guyman, and KWAS Borger. By the way, KOGW in the Dalhart area stands for Keep Obeying God's Word.
6: SRN News, I'm Rich Thomason in Washington. The commander-in-chief is touting a preliminary peace agreement with Iran, a deal that he says will result in a full reopening of the Strait of Hormuz, as well as a lifting of the U.S. blockade on Iranian ports.
7: President Trump making the long-anticipated announcement on Truth Social, writing in part, "The deal with the Islamic Republic of Iran is now complete. Congratulations to all. Ships of the world, start your engines. Let the oil flow."
6: Correspondent Laura Winter says that deal could be signed on Friday. Many details have yet to be revealed. Uncertainty remains over the future of the Iran nuclear program. The president on his way to Europe for the G7 summit. Along with the Iran situation, Russia's war on Ukraine will be discussed. Russia launching yet another massive attack on its neighbor. Joining a growing list of countries, Britain plans to ban the under-16 crowd from using a range of social media apps.
8: Prime Minister Keir Starmer has told a news conference he will fight back if technology companies resist the social media apps ban intended to protect children from harmful content and excessive screen time. He says he is not prepared to compromise on the safety and happiness of our children. The move makes the UK part of a growing global movement to tighten online safety for children. Australia, Canada, Brazil, and Indonesia have introduced legislation or requirements for children's access to social media, whereas France, Spain, Denmark, Thailand, and South Korea are among others studying or developing similar approaches. I'm Charles de Ledesma.
6: A dozen people died in the crash of a plane on a skydiving outing yesterday in Butler, Missouri. The aircraft went down in a field and burst into flames. On Wall Street, Dow futures 534 points higher. This is
9: all across the world, people stop and wonder what makes America so unique and how is my story, a kid born in the Deep South in the 1960s, how do I become the Congress member for the city where the Civil War started?
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9: And how do I become a United States Senator for the state that really helped during the Civil War times? 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
11: This is Chuck Harding with A Moment for America. If we don't quickly begin to fight with our lives for our liberties, we will soon be fighting for our lives without our liberties. We all agree God's still on the throne, but he has made us stewards of spiritual liberty in Christ and civil liberty in America. We cannot excuse what's going on by saying God is in charge. There are certain things that God wants us to act upon as he uses us to spread his spiritual liberty of salvation, freeing people from the tyranny of sin. He expects us to protect our civil liberty by keeping people free from the tyranny of men. With all the troubling things going on in America, it is not a cause to capitulate. It's an opportunity to occupy, as God says in Luke 19:13. Our prayer and our goal as Christian leaders should be that America not apostatize fully until after the rapture of the church. so that the gospel of Jesus Christ can continue to go fast forward without restrictions from government, and that we may worship freely, which was the reason why Christians came here to the New World to begin with. Along with our spiritual liberty to evangelize, we also have the responsibility of protecting and providing for our own families, encouraging our brethren to be loving examples to our fellow citizens to vote. We, the people, must once again become defenders of the civil and spiritual liberty that we enjoy here as Christians and as Americans. David asked the question during the battle against the Philistines, is there not a cause? And we need to do the same thing for our country. This is Chuck Harding. Think about it, America. For more on this subject and other issues, go to missiontoamerica.us.
1: There's the gooster, the rooster.
12: I'm Enoch File. This is the morning program with Ricky File, my grandfather. I call him Papo. His co-host today is Diana File, my grandmother. I call her Nana.
1: Mm-hmm. So we have the rooster and we have the chick in here. Chick.
0: But we don't have an old crow.
1: No. Mm-mm. Don't say don't.
0: No.
1: Don't go there.
0: We don't have an old crow.
1: So I have a text here from LaDonna that says the Oklahoma primary is tomorrow, and she has a link for those endorsed by Oklahoma CPAC. If somebody that may be listening from Oklahoma would like to have that, our ballot is very long with multiple candidates for each race.
0: Okay.
1: But Oklahoma allows folks to print off a sample ballot to get prepared for it. Not to use in place of the real ballot, but to get prepared. So if you are listening in Oklahoma and would like to have that contact, send me a text and I'll send it on to her. Okay? So it's the morning program.
0: Let me give the texting number, 806-898-8803. Once again, 806-898-8803. Yeah. And we appreciate that input from her to because, you know, we don't always keep track like maybe we should of Oklahoma because we have a lot of Oklahoma listeners.
1: Yes, we do. And I love Okies.
0: Yes, you do.
1: All right. I've noticed the Okies sometimes get mixed up on jokes. If I tell an Okie joke, and sometimes they'll tell the same joke and reverse it and say that it was a Texan. They really mess things up sometimes like that. All right. That was supposed to be a joke itself to bring some laughter to you. Let's see. Last week on the quiz questions, we had in fourth place Jimmy, not Jimmy Yowell, but Jimmy Ford. And then in third place, we had a five-way tie. They had 28 points, which is just 2 points less than perfect. That was Delbert and the co-hosts and Team Shippy and Becky. And Twyla, Becky and Stanette, Twyla at Pampa. And in second place last week, we had Shane from Mangum, Oklahoma, and Andy from Amarillo. Andy, Tony. We had another Andy I heard from last week that I hadn't heard from in a while.
0: Okay.
1: Andy Dean. He only participated one day, but he got 6 points. And the winner last week got 6 points every day, Monday through Friday, and they gave him a total of 30, Rudy and Lucia.
0: Congratulations.
1: Mm-hmm. So that was interesting. Rudy and,
0: what's his wife's name?
1: Lucia. L-U-C-I-A. Lucia.
0: Lucia.
1: Mm-hmm. Now I've got 3 questions for you today. This being Monday, everybody starts out tied for first.
0: Okay, so it's a whole new week, and you can join in if you want to call in your answers. Mm-hmm. I think a lot of people participate that don't ever call in, you know. But
1: just on their own, huh?
0: Yeah, but you're welcome to participate on this little friendly competition.
1: Well, I think maybe we got fed up on the idioms about food.
0: Boy, there was a whole lot, wasn't there?
1: There's a lot of them. There's even more than what we gave.
0: What you gave. Yeah.
1: But let's go into something else. This week we're going to focus on get it down pat. Get it down pat. You know, that's an old saying. Get it down pat, P-A-T. In other words, each morning here from today through Friday, I will give you a description of something, and the answer is a word that begins with the letters P-A-T, pat. So let's get it down pat. That's what I named this, okay? So here's a description of today's word. Remember what it begins with?
0: P-A-T.
1: Okay. So now you've entered a no blurt zone.
0: Okay.
1: And the word that I'm looking for is a paved area in the backyard. A paved area in the backyard.
0: Okay.
1: Okay. Question number two. On today's date, which is June 15th in 1923, Baseball Hall of Famer Lou Gehrig made his major league debut. Which baseball team was it for which he became a player on that day? All right, do you know what team he played for? Let me say this, if that question is out of your league, because you know very little about baseball, you may answer this question instead.
0: Okay.
1: Who became the head of the Continental Army on this date, June 15th in 1775? Now, note this, you do not get double credit for giving answer to both of those questions. I'm just giving you a choice of which question did you want to answer.
0: Okay.
1: And number two, because I realize some of you don't know much about baseball.
0: Right.
1: You don't keep up with it.
0: Right.
1: And so that kind of puts you at a disadvantage.
0: Mm-hmm.
1: So we got some others that are baseball fans, and they kind of keep up with these things. And some keep up with the Knicks, you know, that won. Mm-hmm. That was a big deal. And a lot of Knicks fans were really happy. Bible question. Question number three is a Bible question each day, Monday through Friday. And today's Bible question is this. Jonah tried to go somewhere else instead of the place that God told him to go to, which was Nineveh.
0: Mm-hmm.
1: Well, Jonah decided to go somewhere else. What city did Jonah board a ship to flee to instead of where God told him to go? Now, I will say this, that decision got him into a whale of a lot of trouble.
0: That is so true.
1: And that could get you into a whale of a lot of trouble if you deliberately disobey God and what he's telling you to do.
0: Okay. That is a very important truth.
1: Mm-hmm.
0: Well, if you have answers, you can give us a call here at 806-359-8855. That's 359-8855. Extension 102 for leaving your answers in a voicemail. 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And most of the people, I think, text. And here's our texting number, 806-898-8803. 806-898-8803 for texting.
1: All right. Well, we're enjoying this cool weather.
0: Oh, yes. So nice.
1: 61 degrees right here in South Amarillo. It's 60 in Canyon nearby us. And Wheeler is 63. In McLean, Mobede is 65. And McLean is 64. Shamrock, 66. Clarendon, 64. And Pampa and Borger and Guymon and Perryton, it's 61 degrees in all of those towns. Dalhart, 59. Raiden, Oklahoma, 62. Elk City, 64. Now in Childress and in Quanta, it's 66 as it is in Altus. In Vernon, it's 68. Go on down to Joshua, 73. And go on down to Beaumont, it's 79. Now let's go over to Plainview, it's 62 over there, and 63 in Muleshoe. Clovis, 62 degrees.
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1: All right. Yesterday, the high temperature in Amarillo was 73. We did get a little bit of rain in the night. It totaled 2/100ths of an inch here. Now, we got a nice rain, you know, on, was it Friday night and then early Saturday morning. It was over an inch here.
0: Oh, that was great. Yeah.
1: But it was quite a bit under an inch at the National Weather Service across town.
0: Yeah. It can make a big difference just in a not very many miles.
1: Mm-hmm. Well, today we're expecting low to mid 80s for a high. I can enjoy that. Southeast breeze 5 to 10, that's also enjoyable to not have such a windy day like we often do. Tonight, overnight low to mid 60s, a chance of rain 40%. Oh, before midnight. Now, after midnight, the skies will be clear. And then tomorrow, high temperature reaching low 90s. Okay? Now, Wednesday, everybody that likes for it to be real hot, you'll enjoy the temperature getting up to about 104.
0: Ooh, so enjoy the cool day today.
1: Mm-hmm. Thursday, not as warm. High temperature upper 80s. That'll be a nice thing to follow up the day that goes over 100. So that's your weather report right there. Now it's time to laugh.
0: Yes, time for some heavenly humor.
1: Why is twice 10 the same as twice 11? Because twice 10 is 20 and twice 11 is 22. Why does Santa always climb down chimneys? Because it suits him.
0: It suits
1: him.
0: Okay.
1: Uh-huh. Okay. Why did the ram fall over the cliff? Because he didn't see the U turn.
0: Oh.
1: Okay. He was following the U and he didn't see the U turn.
0: Mm-hmm.
1: Where do birds invest their money? In the stork market. Where does Batman keep his goldfish? In the bat tub.
0: That sounds like some of the jokes that they used to have in Cracker Jacks. How many of y'all remember that? You get a box of Cracker Jacks,
1: yeah,
0: and they had a little joke in it.
1: That's what we'd want to get it for, is the joke. Three guys were bragging about their dads, and one said, "Well, my dad has a hat of Lincoln's." He said, "Well, my dad has a sword of George Washington's." And the third one said, "Well, that's nothing. My dad has an Adam's apple."
0: Oh, that was pretty cute. Okay so listen to this.
1: I'm listening.
0: Have you ever noticed that anybody driving slower than you is an idiot?
1: Yeah.
0: And anyone going faster than you is a maniac.
1: Yes, I've noticed that.
0: Oh, that's pretty humorous.
1: And usually I tell them so nicely. I mean, I don't get angry. Somebody is in a big hurry to get out right in front of you, and then just poke along. I say things like, is there a reason why we have to go so fast or so slow?
0: Yes, you're always talking to people that can't hear you while you're driving.
1: If I have grandchildren in there, sometimes I'll say, does y'all's dad talk to the other people in traffic? And they say, yes.
0: All right. I hope I didn't. That was delayed, okay?
1: She had to wait her turn.
0: Okay, I don't know if I already told this one, but it's cute anyway. Mm-hmm. While driving, my daughter-in-law and grandchildren, we passed an airfield where skydivers were jumping. I remarked, I've always thought that would be fun to do. My five-year-old Drew's eyes grew big, and he said, oh, no, Grandpa, you'd get bugs in your teeth.
1: That's right. That's how you can tell a happy motorcycle rider.
0: Oh, okay.
1: Now, I wish that I could be sure that Jan was listening to this that I'm about to tell you.
0: Oh.
1: Jan Whaley.
0: Mm-hmm. Because this is another joke or what?
1: No, it's a true statement. We know the earth is round, okay? Because just think about it. If the earth was flat, cats would have pushed everything off of it by now.
0: Oh, yeah. She'd probably like that.
1: Everybody that has a cat would say yes and amen.
14: Everybody's trying to be a somebody. A guy received a promotion to vice president of a company and bragged about it for weeks. Finally, his wife said, listen, Bob, it's not a big deal. Everyone's a vice president these days. They even have a vice president of peas at the supermarket.

0: Jesus says in Matthew 23:12, whoever exalts himself will be humbled, and whoever humbles himself will be exalted. Someone said, I'm just a nobody telling everybody about somebody who can change everybody. Isn't that great? Go make someone's day.
1: This is Laugh Again with Phil Calloway. If you'd like to hear more and discover all things Laugh Again, visit us at laughagain.us. Laugh Again, truth bringing laughter to life.
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3: I incorporate music into my comedy concerts. I normally use the piano provided at each venue, but I always take my guitar with me. Since I fly to most of my concert dates, that can sometimes pose a problem. Now, I'm sure there's some very reliable airport personnel who treat every piece of luggage as if it were their very own, but I somehow seem to always end up with the ones who are training for a shot put competition, and they want to see just how far they can toss 50 pounds through the air. So I did a lot of research, and then I bought a 5-star rated professional guitar flight case, and it seemed foolproof. For the first several flights, the case protected it beautifully. However, I was sitting on a plane a while back and I witnessed a guy throwing the case into the air and it landed hard. When I got home, I checked it out and it looked fine and I thought it was okay. But a couple of days later, while playing my guitar, I noticed that it had a slight buzzing noise. Upon closer inspection, I discovered a very small crack that was nearly undetectable to the eye. There was only one thing left to do. I took it to a professional repairman, and with a little work, it was as good as new. You know, many of us are like my damaged guitar. Someone may have treated us poorly, even causing our hearts to break. And there's only one repairman who can mend our brokenness and restore our song. Our hurts, whether small or large, should be taken to the master carpenter, Jesus.
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6: 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All right, I've got a song here for, well, it's for Gloria, but I don't know if she's listening. She's our production manager here. Mm-hmm. She knows a whole lot more than I do about what we're doing in the
7: production
6: preparation of programming. Yeah.
7: Well, it's a big area, and people, you know, they listen to the radio. They don't always realize what all's going on behind the scenes. Mm-hmm. And it's a continuation. You know, you get programs like what she does. She gets them lined up to get in the computer where they need to be, and then it's just to do it again and again and again and again.
6: Yeah.
7: It's like never ending.
6: Well, she had texted me early yesterday morning before church started and said, could you please lay hands on me after service today? And because she was battling something physical issue. And I just texted her back, said certainly. So that happened then at the back of the church. She and her husband and I were standing back there. And I said, okay, here's my hands. He asked, can I lay hands on you? This is a simple thing to do. It's just in obedience to God.
7: Yeah.
6: In fact, it's part of the Great Commission.
7: Mm-hmm.
6: Jesus said, they shall lay hands on the sick. And then the next part said, and they shall recover. So here's my hands. I'm laying them on you now in the name of Jesus. And we thank God for recovery. Because just a little short, simple prayer.
7: Mm-hmm.
6: Because that's what the Lord said to do.
7: Yeah, that's right.
6: So we did that. So I'm expecting nothing but good report to come from her, because here's what she did. She did what David Ingalls describes in this song right here.

0: and it'll work for you.
1: Mm-hmm.
0: If you just lay hold on the word.
1: That's right.
0: She laid hold on the word.
1: And, you know, Jesus didn't pay such a great price that he paid when he went to the cross and leading up to the cross. He suffered more than any person who's ever lived. And the reason I can declare that boldly is because if you read Psalm 22, it describes a lot of the scriptures in Psalm 22 describe what Jesus suffered on the cross.
0: Mm-hmm.
1: And also Isaiah 53, that whole chapter, I would encourage you to read it often because it's so powerful. What Jesus did on the cross was very powerful.
0: Yes, it was.
1: He didn't suffer as much as he suffered for no reason. And it says in Isaiah 53:5 that he was wounded for our transgression. He was bruised for our iniquities. The chastisement for our peace was upon him, and by his stripes, or that word stripes means wounds, by his stripes or wounds that he took on his physical body,
0: mm-hmm.
1: it says we are healed. And the devil will try to talk you out of that. Even some preachers will try to talk you out of that. But if you are a student of the word and you really look into that, you see that the price he paid was for our benefit. It was for us to be delivered from sin and transgression and iniquity, and for us to be healed physically.
0: Well, okay. Listen to this. In connection with all of that that you just said, you just quoted or referenced several scriptures.
1: Mm-hmm.
0: And in Psalm 119 and verse 89, it says, "Forever, O Lord, thy word is settled in heaven."
1: Mm-hmm.
0: Forever, his word is settled.
1: Mm-hmm.
0: It's settled.
1: Yeah,
0: it's a done settled. Deal.
1: So that means that no person can change it up. You know, no person can keep it like from not being settled, is what I'm trying to say.
0: Yeah, it's established.
1: It's established. It's settled.
0: It's standing up still. It's upright. I'm just reading some of the definitions here in the Greek. I mean, the Hebrew word. So it's established, and it is like a pillar. It's reared up. It's sharpened. It's established. It's forever.
1: Mm-hmm.
0: Forever done.
1: Yes, and you can read in Matthew 8, verse 7.

0: So that's pretty powerful right there. Yeah. And then when you consider that everyone that Jesus sent out, you can read it in the Gospels. Every group that he sent out, he told them to heal the sick. And then in the Great Commission, he said that those who believe, part of that you already quoted, they lay hands on the sick and they shall recover. So I would say this is a pretty important subject to Jesus. Yeah. He didn't suffer as he suffered on the cross for no reason. He suffered for our benefit.
1: Forever it is settled.
0: Thank you, Lord.
1: In heaven, and as David Ingalls says in this song, he sang that last song, he's going to sing this one. Faith says what God says. Mm-hmm. Listen, this is a teaching session. Here we go.

0: How about that? That's the truth. Praise God.
1: That was an encouraging song. Psalm for him.
0: That's what faith is, just saying what the word says. Mm. See, many years ago, you and I heard, I don't even remember who said it, but I remember us both catching it, and it became a part of our knowledge, our inner knowing of truth and our language, to say that faith is taking sides with the word.
1: Yeah. Yeah, that's a very simple way to say it. Mm-hmm. But, you know, if you really believe what God says, then you're going to act like it, and you're going to talk. Your talk is going to go along with it.
0: Mm-hmm.
1: And how many times have we actually seen where we prayed for someone for healing, and then immediately they just kept on talking about, oh, it's like you didn't even pray or any, you know what I mean? Like, they just went on talking about how painful things were.
0: Yeah.
1: This is so terrible, you know. Well, see, that's not talking in line with the word of God.
0: That's right. Dr. Lillian Owens was a medical doctor. She became hopelessly addicted to drugs herself.
1: Mm.
0: Freedom from bondage came miraculously when a minister pointed to the Word of God and fervently prayed for her. Then she gave up her medical career and spent the next 40 years teaching the Word of God and ministering salvation, healing, and restoration.
1: Mm.
0: She wrote four short books, small, they're not thick books, but here's a book I have which combined those four books into one volume, and you put all four of them together, it comes up to more than 300 pages.
1: Wow.
0: And she says that the word in regards to our bodies is just as expressed, just as clear, mm-hmm. just as strong as what it says concerning our souls. Jesus healed the sick and said, "Thy faith hath made thee whole. Go in peace."
1: Wow.
0: And the way into healing and wholeness is the same today, because he's the same yesterday, today, and forever. And if anyone will be small enough and humble enough and trustful enough to obey Jesus as exactly and simply as little Mary that I'm about to tell you about obeyed her grandfather, we will have an explosion of divine power that will shatter the rocks of blockage and clear the channel into the perfect soundness through faith in his name. It's forever settled. Forever settled.
1: Praise God.
0: But what's she talking about if we'll do what little Mary did? Well, a story was told of a time when they decided to blow up what was called Hell Gate in New York Harbor. It was an engineering feat, that was considered quite remarkable at the time of its performance. This was many, many years ago. When it was decided to remove the dangerous rocks which had caused the loss of many ships and precious lives, large gangs of men were set to work to honeycomb those rocks with drills. And when the drilling was completed, powerful explosives were placed in position, and the entire thing was wired and connected with batteries located many miles away. When the hour announced for the explosion arrived, the chief engineer was in his office in New York City with some officials and his staff of assistants. But there was one more thing, one more person there with him. It was his tiny granddaughter named Mary. And in front of him on his desk was an insignificant looking button, her key, by means of which little Mary was to blow up that Hell Gate.
1: Mm-hmm.
0: How was this going to be accomplished? She didn't have the remotest idea of all that was going on. That was her grandfather's business. But it would be done. She didn't doubt that because he said it would. If Grandpa had said so, that's the way it's going to be. And so with perfect confidence, when the moment came, she pressed the button. And those gigantic rock masses were splintered into fragments and scattered to the four winds, just as Grandpa had told her.
1: Wow.
0: When she pressed the button, far away in the distance, they heard the dull booming sound. And in a moment, a message was flashed over the wire that said, "Hell Gate," that's what they called it, "Hell Gate is no more."
1: Wow.
0: The touch of a child's finger in obedient faith and her grandfather's word unlocked the forces that his wisdom had provided for the demolition of all those obstacles.
1: Wow.
0: But the touch of her finger on the button was absolutely requisite or required. Though everything necessary to the clearing of the channel was finished for her, the child's finger had to release the power. Do you understand the allegory? Asks Dr. Yeoman's. God's word, so full of salvation for spirit, soul, and body, is eternal and glorious in its deliverance for the entire man. This has been spoken, and forever it is settled in heaven. But we, as his children, as could we say in reference to this story, as the children sitting on his lap, must press the button.
1: Wow.
0: When God's people do this, a message will be flashed. Hell's gate is no more.
1: Mm-mm. Wow.
0: Hallelujah.
1: That's powerful.
0: So when you just take God at his word and you believe what his word says, that's pressing the button.
1: Praise God.
0: Start saying what the word says.
1: That's right. Well, I just really sense that there's someone, and it may be more than one, that are in a physical battle of some kind. And it could be a lot of people, for that matter. But the word of God is true.
0: Mm-hmm.
1: Jesus wants you well.
0: Yeah.
1: Jesus wants you healed. And so I believe that we need to release through prayer, like we're going to push that button.
0: Yeah.
1: Like this little granddaughter did. And so if you would just reach out in faith, you know, you might want to put your hand on yourself somewhere or something like that.
0: Yeah.
1: To just reach to that button, so to speak.
0: Yes.
1: To touch. And so, Father, right now, in Jesus' name, I pray for those who are listening and ones who are reaching out right now and that need healing and wholeness in their bodies. And I just thank you, Father, that you made the way for healing through Jesus on the cross. And so, Lord, we push that button right now.
0: Mm-hmm. Mm-hmm.
1: And we declare in Jesus' name, we release healing to flow and to come into these bodies who are reaching out right now in faith. In the name of Jesus, we declare it. And we thank you, Lord, for healing and wholeness manifesting in these that are reaching out right now. In Jesus' name.
2: Lay hold in faith on the promise of God and on his provisions. Pay no attention to your head, circumstance, or physical position. When the question comes from a neighbor or a friend, how you feeling today?

have authority over principalities. Don't let them steal you blind. They'll try to draw you to the soulish arena.

0: Yeah.
1: Praise the Lord.
2: Praise the Lord. Yes. Say what the word says.
1: Mm-hmm.
2: It's what Abraham did when he had no child and no sign of a child and no possible way in the natural for it to happen at that age.
1: Yeah.
2: Hear me. And yet God said, call your neighbor Abraham.
1: Mm-hmm.
2: He's a God that calls things that be not as though they were. And so Abraham did that.
1: Mm-hmm.
2: Imagine that.
1: He called his name Abraham,
2: imagine
1: which been a father of many nations.
2: Mm-hmm. Imagine that. If people knew what that name meant, they knew what it meant. And imagine being someone that worked for him, because he was the richest man in the whole country.
1: Mm-hmm.
2: And so a lot of people worked for him. So imagine somebody said, no, don't call me Abram, call me Abraham. And them thinking, father of a multitude.
1: Yeah.
2: I'm sure they would.
1: Impossible.
2: They went ahead and called him that because he's paying their salary. You know, I'm adding some things in the story that probably happened, but he called himself Abraham.
1: Yeah.
2: He was bold about saying what the word said until it happened.
1: Praise God.
2: And then it happened.
1: Mm-hmm.
2: Years later, and it'll happen, and they'll have to wait years and years for it to happen.
1: Yeah.
2: And in cases where you need something now, you need healing now.
1: I liked that story you told. Wow, they called it the port of hell,
2: Hell's Gate. Huh?
1: Man, that's powerful.
2: Hell's Gate is no more. Because the button.
1: Glory to God. Hallelujah.
2: So Hell's Gate in your life is no more.
1: Yeah.
2: If you'll believe it.
1: It's broken off of you in Jesus' name.
2: Amen. See, that's all we had to do yesterday. Nobody else knew about it. As far as I know, just the three of us in church.
1: Mm-hmm.
2: So there was no big fanfare. And there was nobody running around the church or no shouting going on. Just laying hands on her, because that's what she asked for. And Jesus said, they shall lay hands on the sick, and they shall recover.
1: Praise the Lord.
2: I mean, it just says that.
1: Mm-hmm.
2: Just
1: simple,
2: plain, and,
1: simple.
2: So plain and simple. That's what it says.
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7: Yes.
2: Yes, that's what he said. Yes, it's different now.
1: Praise God.
2: Answers your quiz questions. I gave you a description. I said that the word that we're defining starts with PAT, P-A-T. And it's a paved area in the backyard. That would be a patio. Patio. And the second question, Baseball Hall of Famer Lou Gehrig made his major league debut on this date in 1923 when he became a player for the New York Yankees. And if I said if that question's out of your league, he could answer a substitute question instead. Who became the head of the Continental Army on this date in 1775? That would be George Washington.
1: Mm-hmm.
2: Bible question. Jonah tried to go to Tarshish. It says it very clearly there at the very first part of the book of Jonah that he got on a ship that was headed to Tarshish. Mm-hmm. He ended up with a fish. In a fish.
1: Yeah. Calling out on God's mercy.
2: Yes. So that was your answer, Tarshish. So we had several that got 6 points today. Team Andy and Amarillo, the co-hosts here in the studio. Team Shippy of Canyon. Team Gordon at Channing. Shane in Mangum, Oklahoma. The Yowls at Raiden. Becky at Stinnett. And then we had others that participated. Randall at Eric, Oklahoma. Last I knew, that's where he was from. He got the second question without looking it up, so he got 2 points. And Shane, a new participator in Headley.
1: Okay.
2: Headley. First time somebody from Headley has participated. And he got 5 points. He looked up the second question, but got the other two without looking them for 5 points. And Rudy and Lucia got 5 points. They looked up the Bible question. Delbert got 3 points, and Jimmy Ford got 5, and the twins team with their grandmother Cindy got 5 points. So I enjoyed all of that participation today, and especially adding some new ones in there. Shane at Headley.
1: Glad to hear from you.
2: Randall. Yeah. It's been years, I think, since I heard from Randall over in Eric. So good to hear from you again. Glad you're still listening. Well, I had one more song, but the time is too far gone. And the other song I had says, The Word Says, and it's by a gospel singer talking about that he's going to go by what the Word says. And that's what we've been emphasizing.
1: Yes, and that's what we can live by.
2: Go by what the Word says. And you'll find that hell's gate is over in controlling your life if you go by what the Word says.
1: Thank you, Lord.
2: Yes, amen. Okay, this is the Kingdom Keys Network. It's KJRT Amarillo, KPDR Wheeler, KVED Vernon Altus, KIJN FM Farwell Clovis, KOGW Hartley Dalhart, KPCB Portales, KJDR Guyman, and KWAS Borger.
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7: When husbands and wives engage one another in angry combat, they often feel hurt, rejected, insulted, and assaulted by the other person. But when these battles are analyzed objectively, the pain resulted not from intentional infliction of emotional harm, but from the natural consequences of differing assumptions. For example, a man might assume Saturday is his day to golf or watch a game on television because he worked his fingers to the bone all week and he deserved a day off. But his wife might justifiably assume he would take the kids off her hands for a few hours because she'd been wiping running noses and changing diapers all week long. How can we avoid the stresses of differing assumptions at home? We can cope with anything if we see it coming in time.
0: For more information on this topic, go to drdobsonminute.org.
8: I heard of a woman who went to the lawyer and said, "My husband wants to divorce me." And the lawyer said to the lady, "Well, what's the problem? Does he have any grounds?" She said, "He has about 20 acres. He said, "No, I don't mean that. Does he have a grudge?" She said, "No, I think it's a carport." And he wrinkled his brow just a little bit and said, No. "Does he beat you up?" She said, "No, I get up before him every morning." He said, "Lady, what is the problem?" She said, "He says we can't communicate." Well, I can understand a little bit that some homes are on the rocks because of a lack of communication.
9: Profound truth, simply stated. Waiting for you now at profoundtruth.org.
2: Our slogan for this year is, My Heart is Fixed in 2026. One of the scriptures for this is Psalm 57:7. My heart is fixed, O God, my heart is fixed. I will sing and give praise. 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Say it out loud. O God, my heart is fixed in 2026.
3: This is Farrell with an encouraging commentary. 2 Corinthians 2:14. By us, he has made known the reality of his might. In us has been seen the evidence of his conquest. We have been a living testimony to his prowess.
10: Abortion pill vendors violate FDA safety regulations. This is Matt Staver with Freedom's Call. A revealing new study shows that many abortion pill distributors are ignoring regulations in how they dispense mifepristone to women. The study found that 64 drug sellers are willing to dispense mifepristone to women beyond the FDA's 10-week gestational limit for the drug. The report released by the Charlotte Lozier Institute also noted that 10 companies are violating federal law by selling unapproved and misbranded abortion drugs, while 8 online-only vendors are violating the federal Comstock Act and state abortion bans by shipping the drugs into pro-life states. 10 continue to break federal law by selling unapproved and misbranded abortion drugs to U.S. women. Abortion pills harm women and kill innocent children. We must restore a culture of life in this nation. Stay informed at Liberty Counsel's website, lc.org/life.
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11: 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Stay tuned for an American Minute with Bill Federer.
13: The legend of Robin Hood speaks of Richard the Lionhearted. Upon his return to England after crusading in the Holy Land, he took back the throne from his brother John. After his death, though, John again ruled oppressively. The angry barons responded by capturing London and on this date, June 15, 1215, surrounded John on the plains of Runnymede. There, the arbitrary power of the king was forever limited when they forced him to sign the Magna Carta. It ends with these words, "For the salvation of our souls and the souls of our heirs and unto the glory of God."
11: This has been an American Minute with Bill Federer. 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
1: 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Hope you had a blessed day of worship. Seth Udinski, Sam Case, and your host, Mark Manila. Gentlemen, it's great to be here with you guys this morning.
2: It is great to be here to join all of you. Glad you're with us this morning.
1: Yep. And folks, listen, we hope that you'll give us a call, 610-363-1110. That's the number to call in. Phone lines are open. Let's get this Monday show started early and started off right. A lot to talk about today, guys. A bunch of news over the weekend. But Mark, before all that, I think it's a good idea for us to center our hearts on what matters most. Last week, we got a call from a listener named John who asked a great question, basically about, you know, how do we defend the practice of biblically responsible investing towards those who maybe assume that it's either not possible or that it's pharisaical or it's unbiblical? What would you say to that, Mark?
2: Well, John, I really appreciate it. I don't know if we've heard back for John because we really would love him to call because I want to send him a couple books, one for him and one for his friend to help them with this. Because the books, The Wall Street Awakening, are just full of Bible verses that help us understand what this is all about. And sometimes the arguments can get kind of silly. Some people just don't want to invest with biblical integrity. They don't want to, even though they claim the name of Christ as their savior, because it doesn't fit in with their goals of their finances and whatnot. I think it's often more important to refocus what this is really about. Is it about the corporations or is it about you, the individual, and your relationship with God? I think it's really important to bring it back to your relationship with the one true God. Have you truly accepted Jesus Christ as your savior? And do you believe he is God, that he died and rose again from the dead? If you do, then you have to believe what he says to you is not only right and perfect for you, but also is best for you. And as such, you can start off with something very simple like 1 Thessalonians 5:21 and 22. Do you happen to have that, Sam?
3: Do I have it up right now? 1 Thessalonians.
2: Can you read it?
3: Let me pull it up right now. I thought we were just putting it on the lower third. Just give me a second to pull it up.
1: Sam does that.
3: You caught me with my pants down
1: at one time.
3: Yes. But test them all and hold on to what is good. I'm glitching out here. I'm sorry, guys.
1: I got you, Sam.
3: Seth, can you save me here?
1: Yeah, I'm going to finish it for you. Test everything, hold fast what is good, abstain from every form of evil.
2: Now, that's not talking about the corporations, because corporations doesn't have a soul. It's talking about you and me, every one of us who claim the name of Christ. This is what we're supposed to do and apply it to all aspects of our life. Test all things. To test all things means we look at them, we analyze them, and we find out whether they are good or evil based on God's word. And if they're evil, we're supposed to move on from them, abstain from them, and not have anything to do with it. How that applies to the investment world is, to me, very clear, but to others, maybe not so much, Seth. You know, maybe some people don't realize that if a corporation is doing something that offends God, that uses or abuses his children, that hurts others, that kills babies, that is involved in addictive products or processes like pornography or gambling or alcohol or things like that, that's going against God's tenets of love, of caring for one another and caring for his children. So we should abstain from those things. Abstains means to have nothing to do with it, meaning we don't own it, we don't participate in it, we don't entertain it. So just that alone, that one verse alone, if you meditated on that one verse alone and you're a true believer and your desire is to honor God in all things, then I would believe eventually your mind would meld into the mind of God and you would find those things offensive to you like they are to God, and you would you would not be comfortable holding those items in your portfolio.
3: You know, we were just talking about in my Sunday school yesterday, we were talking about that idea of meditation. And what you're doing is you're mulling this one concept over and over. And the scripture says you're engraving it on your heart so that you won't be sinning against God. These things will be so deep in you that nothing is going to wipe it away. You can't wipe away the engraving on a stone. So you can't wipe these things away from your heart if you meditate on them.
2: Absolutely. And it's just like, Lord, I pray, Lord, it is my desire to, and then whatever it is I want to change that I know that God, you know, changed from renewing my mind, is renewing my heart and my mind, as we read in the word, do not be conformed to this world, but transformed by the renewing of your mind. I can't do it. I've realized I can't do it myself, but God can help me change my mind by letting him know, Lord, I desire to honor you by no longer doing this, but doing this. Help me to have a passion for that. Give me the strength. Change my mind, Lord. Help me renew my mind. And it's very important that we do that. And I don't see any where in the Bible where it tells us to come alongside and participate in sin in any way, shape, or form are those things that offend God. So when somebody argues against it and is claiming the name of God, in love and peace and gentleness, show them the word. Show them 1 Thessalonians 5:21 and 22 and ask them, how does this fit with what you're telling me? Mm. And be still.
1: Market's right on. I mean, you can apply that so easily to your investment portfolio. Abstaining from every form of evil, it includes those investments. If you find out that your investments are using your money, which is really God's money, to promote evil agendas, how can you, in your right mind, understanding that, partner with this company in that investment relationship? You can't do it. You just can't do it. So simple.
2: Yeah, absolutely. Yep. And you know, one of the things that I'd like to do, maybe in the near future here, we'll start a weekly Bible verse that will build upon from the very basics of who we are in Christ to what it means to be an investment steward. And every week we could have a verse, and maybe we'll even do encourage people to memorize these verses, to write them on their hearts, so that when they are confronted by somebody who has some seemingly good arguments, that you could just say, I don't know, but I know this verse says this. What does that mean to you? And then let them struggle with it between them and God. Mm.
1: Well said, Mark. 610-363-1110. Folks, we'd love to hear from you, the faithful stewards out there, or if you've just got questions about what we talk about, we'd love to help you out. 610-363-1110. Hey, guys, let's talk about this quickly here. One of the big pieces of news over the weekend, Sam, is that we saw that apparently there's a deal with Iran, a peace deal. Is that true?
2: I mean, you're funny, Seth. You're funny.
1: What's going on here? This is like the 16th peace deal that's been announced in the last 3 months.
3: Yeah, and this seems to be, at least for right now, the most realistic. Trump announcing that deal. He says the deal with the Islamic Republic of Iran is now complete. Congratulations, and I hereby fully authorize the toll-free opening of the Strait of Hormuz. We also have Vice President J.D. Vance with more on that. Here he is.
4: This is the immediate opening of the Straits of Hormuz, and of course the lifting of the naval blockade that we've had on Iran along with it. The number two thing that it means is that Iran will never have a nuclear weapon, and not just pursue a nuclear weapon, but procure or try to buy a nuclear weapon as well. That's built into this agreement. And then the third thing is, and this only happens, to be clear, if Iran delivers on their promise. And so there's an approach here where we verify and where there are real benefits so long as Iran meets their end of the obligation. But if the Iranians comply with his deal, it is going to fundamentally transform the Middle East for the next 50 years.
3: Now, I love the sound of that, changing the Middle East for the next 50 years, but you heard that big if. This is still a preliminary agreement. The text has not been released. We don't really know what it is other than what the government's saying. Israel's not part of it. And Vance, in a separate interview, said there's still a lot of details that still need to be ironed out. With all that said, they're saying right now the deal is going to be signed on June 19th.
2: Pretty interesting, actually. Yeah. It would be wonderful if it is. I think the markets are reacting.
1: They're reacting, Mark, as if like world peace has been achieved. The markets just love this. Oil is way down.
3: Shangri-La.
1: The NASDAQ is up over 2%. Part of that is due to SpaceX. I think also there's a lot of excitement with SpaceX.
2: But I think the deal is a lot of it.
1: Yeah.
2: If it's really a deal, and do we ever know with Iran? I mean, who can judge somebody else's motives?
3: Right. But, even if you have it written down on paper, I don't think the Iranian are going to care about that.
2: No, they're going to do what they want to do right. No matter what.
3: They're the scorpion and the frog. They sting you on the back.
2: There you go. And hopefully our leadership really understands that, because if they don't, we're in trouble. But I think we've seen over and over that we have some, I don't know if hardcore is the right term for it, but I think I'll use it here. We have some hardcore leaders that are smart enough to see through that.

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0: 10. Folks, I hope that you are having a good Monday morning. I know we're having a great Monday morning being here with you all. The market's having a great Monday morning, too. They had a nice day on Friday. SpaceX drove it up. And, of course, there was hopes on Friday even that we'd see a deal to end the Iran war. Of course, those hopes, at least for the moment, have materialized. I guess we'll have to see. Time will tell. Friday's closing bell saw the Dow Jones up about 0.75%. S&P was up about a half and the NASDAQ about a third. The Russell 2000 was up about 0.75% as well. And we just mentioned the pre-markets in the last segment feeling really good with this deal. So we'll see if the deal lasts, guys. I guess that's the big question here.
1: Yeah.
2: Or if it even exists.
0: Or
2: right
0: if
2: now,
0: it even exists.
2: It's still kind of just a wisp for coming sure. together.
0: One thing I will say, guys, you know, if we can do some kind of post-mortem on the Iran war, and who knows, maybe it's not a post-mortem, maybe it's a mid-mortem because maybe the war will fire up again later this week, but we'll see. But I am very happy to hear that part of the deal is keeping Iran from getting nuclear weapons. My hope is that that was the point of this whole war from the beginning, was that there was some suspicion that they had nukes, and Trump said, we got to shut this thing down right away. Really makes me very confident in this administration if that was kind of at the center of this, and it wasn't just a, hey, let's just go attack them.
1: Well, yeah, they did say that part of the agreement is that they will not maintain or hold on to their nuclear dust. Mm-hmm. That
2: right, because the whole thing was like, we shut down all their refineries, but they still had the stuff, right?
1: Right, but they don't say who it'll go to or how it'll be overseen, but they will not be keeping it anymore, supposedly. We'll see.
0: Yeah.
1: You know, it'll all come out later on after they break the deal, right before it gets signed. Wait a minute.
0: This afternoon, Mark.
2: Right before they break it. They'll probably break it right before the midterms.
0: They might be, breaking it right now as we speak. Who knows?
1: Yeah.
0: That's good,
1: Mark. Well, enough on that because it's going to be another story in 24 hours.
0: Exactly.
1: But, you know, one of the stories that nobody has stopped talking about yet is SpaceX, including some of our partners. I think Nathan wrote us a good
0: question. Both Nathan and Robert asked us on Friday wanting to know how soon we can tell that SpaceX will screen BRI. And then Nathan, just this morning, put a question in our chat. If BRI screens clean right now, does that mean they run SpaceX different than Tesla? He knows that they're both Musk-run companies. Since Tesla is not BRI, I thought the BRI problems with Tesla was paying and helping employees to get abortions. Maybe they have different policies. I was thinking about this Friday, so I thought I'd bring it up. You know, Nathan, that's not the only BRI question we have. There's also, Mark, the question of X and X's involvement in SpaceX as well. What do you make of all that, Mark?
1: Yeah, it's a whole lot. You know, one of the reasons you stay away from IPOs is because you don't have as much transparency as you need to make decisions. That's why, along with valuation and negative earnings and negative revenues, we have warned people to be careful about buying into SpaceX. Yes, it is a historic moment. Yes, I truly believe the era of private space exploration has begun now with SpaceX. It has been cemented. It has been launched, however you want to say. It's a whole new era. So there's exciting things to be done here, but these questions are a very good one. That's why, you know, in general, I have always stayed away from IPOs because of the lack of clarity or transparency until a couple of quarters of reporting has come in. And for most people, I would think that would be a good idea. Historically, IPOs, the larger ones, the more hyped ones, usually they're still down after 3 years from their initial public offering. I don't know where this is going to go. Occasionally, they do buck the trend, and this one could do that, even though they are probably so much overvalued. It could take 99 years to catch up under normal circumstances, and because the revenues aren't there yet. I just think there's a lot to be concerned about. A lot of people I haven't even thought about it. I haven't seen on any of the analysis of SpaceX that half of their revenues for the launching of the SpaceX side of it, the rocket side of it, comes from government contracts. What happens if the government turns a new leaf to a different party and they can't also all the contracts. That's only 2 years away. That could be possible. Heck, the Congress could flip in 6 months. There's just too many risks that people haven't identified yet for me to recommend it to be on the financial issues by opinion list at this time. So there's just way too much going on. In fact, I think, was it Nathan had wrote in a question for us asking whether he should buy? No, that was Robert.
0: Yeah,
1: wasn't
0: both Nathan and Robert. I think a lot of people, Mark, are wondering, like you
1: and
0: said.
1: And he's 72.
0: He's 72, yeah.
1: Right. And so I don't know his financial condition. I don't know, if he's got hundreds of millions of dollars or if he's competing with Elon to be the richest man in the world or what. but at 72, the average person doesn't have the money to risk having a major loss that would take years upon years to recover. A lot of people at age 72 are living on their investments as part of their income to take them for the rest of their life, and they can't afford to lose that money and or hold an asset that long before it becomes profitable for them. It would hold back their lifestyle and their ability to live a clean and comfortable life. So at age 72, I would wait till the IPO dust settles before you jump into this. And you know, yes, right now, Evaluator Services says SpaceX is clean at this point. I know there's a lot of controversy about that because of X in it, the Twitter, which is now X.
2: I still just call it Twitter.
1: I'm not gonna change. because of what they allow people to do on their platform. But if that was true, we could not buy any telephone company because of what is allowed, what they allow people to say over their telephones, what they allow people to do with the communication network that is out there. I think that Evaluator Services is looking at this and saying, well, X is a platform they created, but they don't create put the information and the communication out there. That's individuals using the platform.
0: I mean, and Mark, it would be the same logic as, you know, we held a paper company on our buy list for years and years and eventually sold it, not because it was non-BRI, but imagine if you said, hey, paper companies are no longer BRI because you can hand draw pornography on them, right?
1: There you go.
0: There you go.
1: Possibly, you know, but I think we need to dig deeper into all of this, and you can't do that on the IPO date. You know, yeah. Or the month, because you don't have the transparency yet of what all is going on and whether they're promoting different things or whether they're not. You know, like the last sell alert we had recently, what was that? ETP or no,
0: EPR.
1: What was it?
0: Yeah.
1: EPR. Yeah. Yeah. You know, that one was cleaned by Evaluator too. They said it passes its test. It hasn't hit the threshold yet of what is necessary for them to have the facts and the receipts necessary to prove that they no longer meet the criteria for being biblically responsible. Well, I get that, but on their website, they are promoting casinos. On their website, they are saying they are passionately pursuing, or they're not saying it like this, but they say they're going to pursue purposefully casinos to build their homes on, or to build their apartments on, or to build the hotels on for the casinos. They're looking for more casino relationships, and they have casino pictures on there. Just
2: they
1: the
2: have
1: idea
2: a whole,
1: that
2: real estate section that says, "Look at our gaming options."
1: So, right, and they right. actually put. Put casino people on their board, or I believe it was, are on some sort of board to help them to create more housing and apartments and hotels for the gaming industry. So effectively, to me, that says they're promoting it. And if they're promoting it, I can't hold it. And if I can't hold it, I can't suggest you hold it. So we put it on a sell. That doesn't mean we don't believe in Evaluator. They're hardcore what they do. They're the strictest, but they have to follow the system that's in place to be fair to everybody. And at this point, that company didn't hit all the threshold to be off the BRI list or to be BRI compromised. Sometimes we won't wait for that. Sometimes, for example, Almost all my investment life, I refused to buy for myself or my clients. They could always go elsewhere and buy it. Anything that is domiciled in China. If it's a Chinese company, then it is partly owned by the Chinese government. If it's partly owned by the Chinese government actually has somebody on the board of directors. If they have somebody on the board of directors, they guide the direction of that company, including the concept of destroy America, destroy God, anti-God, anti-family, pro-abortion, forced abortion, slavery, and everything else. I would not own them. I got so beat up by the BRI community for being so strict on that. Now it seems like everybody's waking up to it. But that's the way we're going to be. We want to be beyond reproach. When it comes to investing with biblical integrity, we want to be beyond reproach. And you know what I love, Seth? I love that our partners are the same way. That's how we got the information on that last stock that we just talked about. Somebody sent in some information. I followed up. You followed up. Sam followed up. We looked it all up. We came to the conclusion. I contacted Evaluator Services. They explained how close to the line they were, but how they haven't crossed it based on the evaluation method they use and the rules they use. And I came to the determination, great. It makes total sense that you would do that, and we're going to put it on a sell list anyway. So, because for a BR violation, because we need to be beyond reproach for you and for all the world. We really don't want one of John's friends coming up and saying, you say this is clean, but look at, they're in casinos or something like that. We need the testimony to be true, and we're going to continue down that path as long as we can. And with the power of God in us. And sometimes some people are going to question whether we're being too strict or whether we're being pharisaical. I think that verse that we read this morning, test all things, it was very clear on how we're supposed to be. And that is our goal. And that's the direction we're going to continue down. And I hope you'll continue down that with me. If you have to leave, we're sorry to see you go, but remember you can join us on financialissues.org and watch the rest of the show. For the rest of you, I look forward to continuing the show in just a few minutes.

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0: Did you know that an unborn baby's heart beats in an average of 120 times every minute? 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

0: up in the chat from Robert. We addressed this question earlier with SpaceX. He's saying, actually, you know, it's funny, Mark. The opposite is true for me. He's 71, you know, 71 to 72. Thanks to my long relationship with FISM, my Social Security and pensions, I now can actually take some small risks. That's pretty cool. He says, I have no kids to raise anymore.
1: That.
0: I got no debt beyond the mortgage. SpaceX was the first IPO I've ever been involved in, and my investment in it is small, just having a little fun. That's so cool.
1: I get it, Robert. You know, I really wish they would still issue certificates, because I'd like

0: I get up at between 4:30 and 5:30 to start my day for financial issues. I work through the, you know, preparing for the show. I get ready for the show. I prepare the for the meetings coming up during the day as we plan for the shows and for the op-eds and for everything we're doing, for the writings, for the recordings. It goes day. Cindy says I work day and night. I don't think that's true. I take a little time off here and there through the day. But I know a lot of people who would never do this, who would never work that hard, yet they want what I have. Does that make sense?
1: No,
0: so
1: they say
0: it's not fair. It's not equal that this person has this much money and this person doesn't. They both go to work, but one person goes to work, sits there and files their nails. The other person goes to work and does everything they can, sweating as hard as they can to make everything work and grow the business. If you want to be fair, you both have to put in the same energy. You both have to give up certain parts of your life to make it work. If you want it to be fair, all aspects, you can't take a limited aspect like how much do you make. It's how much you make for you. The productivity you put in. If this person's 10 times more productive because they work harder, longer, and continue to sharpen their saw, and you just sit around filing your nails, you don't deserve anything near what they get out of their company or their business or their job, because it's not fair to them to work so hard and then see you get paid for filing your nails.
2: Mm. Mark, that's really well said. You know, it's something that I think some folks tend to forget that too, but there is a principle at play here that if you work harder, the chances of you making more money tend to go up. If you're willing to work hard, like, you know, Elon Musk, Sam, you mentioned last week, slept on the office floor in what was, I can't remember if it was Tesla or if it was one of the other companies that you know.
1: Well, I know he bought like a little $50,000 pop-up house and he parked it in the Tesla parking lot and he basically lives there.
2: Like
0: but he actually did sleep on the floor of the factory.
1: Oh, did he? I didn't know that.
0: As he was working on getting the robots in there to be able to manufacture the cars.
1: I believe it.
0: This is the CEO, not the engineers, you know.
2: Yeah. You reap what you sow, right?
0: Yeah. And then on top of it, he has made over 4,400 people millionaires overnight. It wasn't really overnight. It was a long time and overnight. By compensating them with stock in his company because they believe so much in it because of how hard he worked and how much he believed in it. We're talking about not just engineers and executives. We're talking about cafeteria lady is a millionaire now because she received all the stock over the years working with
1: welders, mechanics, custodian guys.
0: Yeah, they're millionaires. He has made more people millionaires. I mean, first of all, how many people are those people screaming that he has too much money? How many people did they make millionaires? How many people have they raised out of the dust or out of the mud or out of striving to get by in life? Probably zero. Probably none, because they weren't willing to work hard enough to improve themselves to grow. Now, I know some people try and fail. Please don't take this that I'm disparaging everybody who doesn't have $1 trillion, which would be everybody but Elon. What I am doing is saying those people who stand up and mouth the most about this are the ones who don't get up and go to work, don't get up early to read another book to take them to the next step, that are complaining about AI might replace their job because they're unwilling to learn AI so they can use it in their job and not be replaced by AI.
1: Well, Mark, what I see too is people virtuing. They're saying, well, Elon could feed the whole world. He could end world hunger, but he's a trillionaire, so he's selfish. So they're trying to just say, well, if I had $1 trillion, I'd be virtuous. And Elon
0: The simplicity of that statement says more about the person saying it than anything else. They have not figured out that Elon Musk does not have $1 trillion bill sitting somewhere, but he has a factory in Texas, a factory in California, a factory in 32 other countries. He has launch pads in multiple places around the world. All this is infrastructure of companies and the values of the companies. The only way he could spend that money feeding the world is to close down all the companies and take that money and then do it one time and then everybody's starving again. Instead, what he does is he hires people. He creates jobs. He creates millionaires. He creates so much more than

0: average mouth that is out there knocking him.
1: Build the technology.
0: You know what?
1: Feed people.
0: I'll listen to you knock Elon Musk when you show me what you truly have done for anybody, including yourself. If you can't show me anything but you're on the government dole and you're taking taxpayer dollars to subsidize you so you can go stand at 10 o'clock any morning on a street corner and diss somebody who's worked their butt off to make good, to make wonderful things for the world, including helping people walk who never could walk before because they broke their spine, including helping people see who couldn't see before because of his implants and the stuff he's developed. When you can show me that you've done a fraction of what this guy has, you have an argument to get my attention. Otherwise, you're just a mouth.
1: I love it. Mark's cooking.
2: I love it. All I think is they don't even say how you could magically solve world hunger with $1 trillion. Right. I don't even know how you would do it.
0: Right. Well, you can. And we know that it's biblically not sound. And I don't mean to beat up on anybody. It's just sad that those people get the media attention instead of those people who are doing great things for this world. And when you do great things, you have to have great resources. They have great resources. You have to be a great businessman or a great leader. And I don't know who Elon Musk is. He could be the Antichrist as far as I know. But so far, he has helped so many people. And I just think that maybe we need to be as caring for him as we are for everybody else who has the time to sit around and contemplate how to get somebody else's money.

0: 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You're live on Financial Issues.
1: 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Become a partner, everybody. 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
8: Great conversation this morning, guys. 610-363-1110. Mark, why don't we take a breath here and go to Lynn in Oregon, shall we?
9: Okay. Yeah, that sounds good. You know, I'm sorry. I wasn't trying to offend anybody. Hopefully it was a righteous rant and not one that just spoke evil of anybody. The whole goal is to bring people to a realization that the world doesn't work just the way we want it to work. It works the way God wants it to work. If you believe in the one true God, you have to believe that he puts kings on the throne. When you say something like that, kings are the ruling power. Ruling powers are leaders. Musk is a leader that God has raised up for a reason, including giving billions and billions away to help this world, creating technology that helps this world, including the least of these, meaning those who have tried and failed, the impoverished, the sick, the children.
10: Yeah, so, we mentioned during the break, quickly go to Lynn, but I did want to mention, but this whole thing about world hunger, it's fallen from roughly 1 in 4 people in 1970 to 1 in 12 today. And that's because of people building things that can better feed people. It's not just because of chucking away to
9: better grow and better harvest. And more of the harvest actually gets to market because of the way they do it, because of the machines they invented, because of the technology that's there. So anyway, praise God for that. And let's go to Lynn. Lynn, welcome to Financial Issues. So glad you're with us this morning. What's on your mind?
11: I have a question about money that is just sitting in my Roth, waiting to be invested in a lot of cases because valuation is so high. But while I'm waiting, where is some place that I can put that money? It's in a Schwab account. Where can I put that money that I can get to it if something comes out on a buy alert?
9: Well, good question. Excellent question. And right now you are right. We're seeing the markets, even though the markets are just doing, I believe, incredible today, Seth, so far.
12: Yeah, they really are.
9: We're seeing the markets, they do have a valuation that you can't fight it, that it's way high. Even though the productivity, even though the revenues, even though the earnings are all good, are a lot good, we still have an overvalued market in many ways. So you got to be careful. And it's very hard to find good stocks at a good valuation today, Lynn. So you nailed that as well. So what I would do is you have a money market. Of course, you could put it in a high yield money market. At most platforms have something and they're paying between 2% and 4%. So you could just store it in there and then move it over to, it's in your account. So you just liquidate that out as you buy into something. You also could use some of the, you know, like the Timothy Plan Defensive Fund, which has Ginnie Mae's, it has inflation protected bonds in it. It also has some precious metals and other things. I don't know if the yield would be as good or not. If you don't mind a little bit of risk, just a little bit, like bond risk that could be moved by interest rate change, you could go to the new Timothy Plan fixed income ETF, which is which would be probably paying around 4%.
8: And then that's TPFI, by the way.
9: No. Yeah, TPFI. Yep. So there's a lot of little places. The simplest is most brokerages account, you have to tell them you want to move to the money market, which is paying decent, and not their cash account, which doesn't pay anything. That would be the simplest, but TPFIX would be just as easy. And it has the possibility of earning more. But there is a little bit if interest rates do come down. Well, that shouldn't hurt it. It actually should increase the price of it. So anyway, different places you could go into, depending on how much risk you're willing to take.
11: Is the money market account, how quickly accessible is that?
9: Immediate.
11: Okay.
9: They call them, I think, don't they call them sweep accounts at Schwab, I believe, or Fidelity? You can set it up so it automatically sweeps your cash in. And when your cash gets too low on a buy, it moves it out, I believe, at most brokerage accounts, at least the ones I used to use. So you could do okay. that. What platform do you use, Lynn?
8: I think she said Schwab, right? Right, Lynn?
11: It's Schwab.
9: Okay. Yeah, I would just get on the phone and call them and say, hey, I got a little extra cash. I just want to hold somewhere where I can make some interest till I find something to buy. How do I do that and where do I go? And they'll tell you about their money markets accounts. Okay?
11: All right. Thank you Alrighty. So much.
9: Thanks, God bless Lynn. You and thank you for being a great steward and doing the best you can with God's and what God has entrusted to you.
8: Yeah. Always good to hear from you, Lynn. Mark, a great follow-up in our chat. Denise from Virginia is asking, the money markets are not BRI. Is that correct?
9: Well, no, they're not BRI. The money markets actually are buying usually U.S. treasuries, which, you know, depending on how you look at it.
8: Yeah.
9: You know, if you're comfortable with government bonds, you should be comfortable with money markets.
8: Yep. That makes sense.
9: Okay.
8: So now, Mark, I would say, you know, for a lot of our partners, they probably have money that is sitting in a money market right now. Should they panic then? Or is it okay to leave that money there because it's a little bit of a tricky situation? Or should they just get it out? Should they get it out of the money markets?
9: Well,
8: what do you think?
9: Again, this is one of those that most people could argue either way. Is it clean? Is it not clean? Is our government clean? No. Do I want to lend money to my government? Do I want to encourage them by buying treasury? You're actually buying them on the open market, so you're not buying them from them. You're lending money to the government, though, by owning that that bond. That's between you and the Lord at this point. Does the government use taxpayer dollars in ways that are offensive to God? Absolutely, they do. You got to juggle it. I still struggle with that myself. I'm uncomfortable with government bonds on two different tracks. One is I don't want to encourage them to buy and participate in that encouragement by buying government bonds. And two, I just really think that what the government does with our money, giving money to Planned Parenthood, funding DEI and all this other craziness that has happened over the years, I'm very uncomfortable with it. Do Do I believe that I'm participating in it when I buy a government bond fund? I really don't, because it's so far removed.
8: Right.
9: So again, I would go before the Lord, and if you can't get comfortable with it, don't use a money market. Go buy a CD. Go buy go somewhere else. Find something else. Maybe the Timothy Plan fixed income fund. Again, you'd probably have some government bonds in there.
8: Yeah, absolutely. You know, Mark, that's I'll show my hand a little bit with it too. I'm less uncomfortable with the government bond funds or with the money market for the simple reason of I'm not taking an ownership position in it. It certainly is, you know, I'm lending them the money, so there's influence there, but I'm not taking an ownership in the U.S. government like I would be in a company if I bought it. Am I off base there, Mark? Does that logic make
9: sense? Well, I think, we should have a really deep discussion on debt, because that's what bonds are. They're debt. You're lending money to a company, and if that company is doing things that would put them more on the side of the enemy than they would a companion of God or a seeker of God or a follower of Jesus, then you have to say to yourself, does that make sense? In the book, The Wall Street Awakening, you see a man in the foxhole over in Iraq, writing to his wife saying how bad the war is over there, but it looks like it might be coming in because the enemy's running out of money because they're dropping flyers saying that they're offering bonds at huge interest rates, and says, hey, honey, maybe we should invest in this, even though he's talking about how his buddy just got shot by that same enemy he wants to lend money to. Nowhere in the Bible does it say to lend money to the enemy. It does say we will be lender to nations, but it doesn't say that we're going to lend money to the enemy at this point. So I think there's conversation to be had on that, and sure. I'd love us to maybe take a segment and go deeper into this, because we only got 2 minutes left.
8: Not the conversation at the end of the show. But yeah, maybe, Mark, later, really maybe later in the week, we can
9: that would be a great idea. Yeah,
8: absolutely.
9: And it's so very important. Remember, again, let's shift this focus from lending money to the government or lending money to a corporation to who we are in Christ and what we're supposed to be doing. That's the focus. God wants us to wake to consciousness and not sin, to not be too quick to lay hands on somebody lest we participate in their sins. There's so many verses that tell us what we're supposed to do as followers of the one true God. And if we pursue that, our hearts will be clear and we'll have peace in the decisions we make. And that's one of the reasons we're here at Financial Issues. We want to help you be the best steward possible with all God has entrusted to you. And in doing so, you grow closer to Christ. Christ growth brings you closer. You realize more of his peace and his joy right here, right now, not just in eternity. And you're able to pass that along with every conversation you have with somebody. You bring the peace of Christ to them, including the peace of knowing you have eternal life, and so can they, by trusting what Jesus did, not what you're doing. The difference between a Pharisee and Financial Issues is we trust in Christ, not in ourselves. I'm so glad you joined us this Monday morning. Look forward to seeing you tomorrow morning. Thank you for loving the Lord, and thank you for investing with biblical integrity. God bless everyone. We'll see you tomorrow.

0: If we ever forget that we're one nation under God, then we will be a nation gone under.
1: Let's take a quick look at the weather across the Amarillo area today. High temperature, low 80s. Tonight, overnight low, low to mid 60s. Chance of rain 40% before midnight. High temperature tomorrow, low 90s. 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Flashpoint is a program that focuses on pertinent issues currently facing America and delivers news and commentary under the anointing, encouraging evidence and hope that God is working to bring about His plans and purposes in these turbulent times. Gene Bailey is the host of Flashpoint, along with regular contributors such as Mario Murillo, Hank Cunnerman, and Lance Walnow. And now, here is the latest episode of Flashpoint.
2: Come on, Constitution City! Can I hear you in the house? Woo! Welcome to Flashpoint Live! Yeah, all right. Pennsylvania, you still here? Pennsylvania still back there? All right, good. Ohio's here. Oregon. Oregon's still here. Yeah, there too. Thank you. Texas. Yes, ma'am. All right, look, right, that's enough.
3: Arkansas. North Carolina.
2: North Kakalaki. Okay. South Carolina. We got South Carolina represented. Colorado. All right, let's get it all out. Where? Pennsylvania. That's all I heard. Missouri. All right, good. Missouri, good. Way to go. All right, well, that's thank you and everywhere else everybody's from. Thank you for watching there on television. We're glad you're joining us here at Constitution City. Would you welcome my panel today, Rick Green, Luke Ball, Chad Connolly, and Bishop Wendell Hutchins. Good time. All right, let's get things started. Stand up. We'll do the Pledge of Allegiance, and we will get this thing rolling. All right, here we go. Remember your school days. I know they don't do this anymore. I pledge allegiance to the flag of the United States of America and to the republic for which it stands, one nation, under God, indivisible, with liberty and justice for all. Woo! Amen. Yeah, yeah. So, yeah. Yes, it is. No, we're glad. You know, those of you watching on me, if you didn't know, we've been at this for a while. Since last night and today. Did you guys get any rest, or did you just stay here and keep talking all afternoon? No, I mean, some of you guys wouldn't leave. Rick, you may have to build more cottages, but we're glad everybody's been here. It's been a lot of fun. Thank you, Rick, for opening up Constitution
4: City.
2: For coming,
4: absolutely.
2: It's been great. And listen, while you were gone, Rick, you know, he invites us, then he leaves. I just want to say in front of everybody how much we appreciate you leaving your mom in charge, because we got a lot of stuff done.
4: Mom, did you give away everything in the store? Did you give away everything? Okay, good.
2: Everything.
4: Right. As long as they make good use of it, that's great. We have Gene's credit card, so we will put everything on Gene's credit card.
2: Okay, well, let's get started. Okay, let me show you, if you did not see last night, here's a quick recap of night one from Constitution City. Watch. Come on, let me hear you, Constitution City!
5: Our country's at stake. Everything we care about is at stake this fall. And if Christians don't show up in droves, we're going to take a turn that veers our nation away from the Great Founding.
6: What we're doing in preserving America is preventing basically an Antichrist taking over.
4: You know, Reagan had warned in his farewell address that if we have this eradication of the American memory, it will lead to an erosion of the American spirit.
7: It takes a prophetic voice with an apostolic anointing to penetrate the veil of all of this mess. Today, people cannot hear information. They have information overload. They have to hear a word from God.
8: Islam is a crusade. It's radical, just like the Quran, and we in the United States need to wake up.
9: Parents, grandparents, Sunday school teachers, elders, deacons at churches, pastors, our country needs you like never before.
2: This morning, for just a few hours, we had flash talks, and there was a lot of stuff talked about. Let me tell you, here's a quick look back at flash talks from this morning. Welcome to Constitution City, everybody.
5: God is moving in Renaissance. He's moving in the midst of the Dark Ages, bringing something that we've not seen before that has the God factor.
4: We have a civics crisis in our country. We don't know how our own system works. So if we don't know where we came from, if we don't know what the value system is that made America great in the first place, we're not going to be able to make America great again.
10: There is no such thing as radical Islam. Islam is radical. If I have to make a stand, I have to make a stand for Christ.
11: Your kids, your grandkids, some of them would not be in this room. They disagree because somebody's polluted their brains. And instead of telling them it's stupid thinking, pray hard for them and let God work on their lives.
12: If you have a purpose and an assignment, and you do, then don't become complacent, right? You're part of a movement.
2: That was this morning. Great stuff, great stuff. You missed it, Rick. You missed half of the fun. Where were you? Tell everybody where you were.
13: Jail.
4: Almost as bad.
2: I went to the
4: Republican Party of Texas State Convention. So we had to go rile up 10,000 delegates there and tell them they need to study the Constitution. So thanks to that man right there, I was able to get all the way to Houston and back in time to be here tonight. Yeah, so y'all thank Doug.
2: Yeah. Thank you, Doug.
4: Came all the way from California to help make that happen. We have Californians in the room, too. We forgot to add that.
2: That's true. Awesome. All right. Well, I want to kind of dive into what's happening. Let's pick up with what was President Trump said, what he's going to do. Iran better get their act together. Watch.
14: White House officials telling Fox Iran's nuclear material will be destroyed and removed. Its nuclear program will be dismantled. None of their sanctioned money will be released until they carry out the terms of the deal. The Strait of Hormuz will be open, and Iran will not provide any funding for terrorist groups. But the regime is publicly insisting that nothing's been finalized, with some key issues still on the table.
15: So President Trump saying this on Truth Social a moment ago. Here we go now. Read it all to you. The terms that Iran leaked out to the fake news have nothing to do with the terms that were agreed to in writing. What they said, including their weak and pathetic statement on having a deal, bears no relation to the truth. Very dishonorable people to deal with. With them, there is no such thing as dealing in good faith. Amazing. Also, their totally rebuffed drone attack last night against Indian ships leaving the Hormuz Strait is totally unacceptable. They better get their act together and fast. And
2: all right, so Rick, you know, I'll start with you. We'll go down the row here. Just when we think something's, we're going to have a day with one decision, things seem to be back on the table.
4: Yeah.
2: What do you think?
4: Well, and no matter what ends up happening, we're probably going to feel the same way, right? They may come out with a signed deal, and we're all going to think, okay, how many days before this gets broken? And even when you look at those deal terms, I have a hard time imagining Iran sticking to all those terms, even if they agreed with them today, which may not be a bad thing. I mean, it could provide us some relief, be able to go into the midterms with victory, but then if we need to, go back to taking care of business if we need to after that. So anyway, I think you're right, though. He said it. I mean, you're dealing with people that you can't trust anything that they say. Very difficult to get a deal with people like that.
2: Luke, your thoughts?
16: It's also difficult to know who you're negotiating with, because whoever in Iran they're working with, it's like, you know, they get their promotion certificate and their obituary in the same day, because the Trump administration takes them out.
2: This is true.
16: They say that one person's the leader, then they say the next person's the leader, which is why I think you have a lot of the conflicting news reports that are coming out as to whether or not we actually have something stable.
17: Right.
16: One person could be saying, we never agreed to that, because maybe another person said with more authority that they had. It just shows that they are discombobulated. They want to try and wait out Donald Trump. They want to try to walk him to the midterms to show that political pressure is on him, because they think that they're going to be able to use that domestic political pressure to get a better deal for themselves. But it doesn't seem like it's working. I think that the president has been really gracious with withholding some of these bombing attacks,
17: right,
16: because we could go in there and just completely light it up. And then they'd call him a war criminal heading into the midterms and all of this stuff. So, you know, it's going to be difficult to figure out exactly who we're negotiating with, because it's just so tumultuous over there.
2: Chad, I mean, you think we're going to see anything? I mean, I agree with, of course, with what Luke and Rick are saying, but do you think they can keep pushing this to the midterms?
18: I think that's been their only leverage. That's what they, that's what the Iranians have been counting on, is we're going to delay, delay, delay, get them to just back off. I think the remarkable thing is Trump doesn't care. He really doesn't. This guy knows how to play cards. He's good at it. I said this last night. I think he's an ultimate negotiator. And if they can pressure him into the midterms like these guys said, then they think that's their leverage. They have no other cards. If Trump really doesn't care, and he's making everybody think he doesn't, then he doesn't. He just wants the best deal. I'm with these guys. I don't think that they stick to any deal. I don't think they're trustworthy. They're not honest brokers. I wouldn't be surprised if they lie about every bit of it. But I also said this last night, too. We don't know who we're dealing with. These guys repeated that. They're just going through revolving door leadership. I don't know how we're negotiating with them, because I'm not sure they know who to negotiate with. Trump has said a bunch of times a deal is near, a deal is this weekend, a deal may be today. He said that over and over again. The media is using that to chip away at his credibility, but I'm telling you, this guy knows what he's doing. Don't underestimate Trump. He is negotiating at very high levels. He loves this stuff. And if he's really not backed into leverage of the midterms, he's going to get the deal he wants. He'll take a win, get us past the midterms, and come back for more.
16: Oh, to double down on that real quick, if the media is out there saying Donald Trump said this, but then the Iranians said this, they're relying more on the Iranian regime's word than they are the United States of America, because it's not just Donald Trump. He's not making this up out of thin air. He's got really smart people who have done this their entire lives around him, telling him, we've got these people on the ground working to try to negotiate a deal. We're like this close. And so whenever the media says, oh, Iran said that there is no deal, well, they could literally go and find like an intern in the Ayatollah that told them that we don't have a deal, because they have no credibility.
2: Yeah. What do you think, Bishop?
19: I think you're watching the premier masterclass on geopolitics. Yeah. And I think when you look at what's happening, as has been said, the obituary, the amount of obituaries that have been printed for leadership forces, the dichotomy is you're creating a chasm in that community to where they have to be reduced to tribalism. And so you're going to see the tribalization of voices, and they're infighting. They're trying to decide who's going to lead. And they know when they step up to lead, they're inheriting a death sentence. So I think if we're patient and if we trust our president, we're going to see things work out long term. How that's transliterated into midterms could be problematic.
2: Well, one thing's for sure, there's a lot of days between now and still between now and midterm. So we got to stay in touch and be watching what's going to happen. Let me, Luke, I want to circle back to you, because I need to know how the chickens and the ducks are.
16: You might have broken some news, because I don't know if everyone knows that we have ducks now, and they are afraid of water.
2: So they're Democrat ducks.
16: They are Democrat ducks. That's not a bad idea, that I could just name them like Obama, Clinton, Hillary, go down the line.
2: Biden keeps walking off.
16: So, yeah. Ilhan, get back over here, you know, whatever I need to do. But I'm on the show again in a couple of weeks, and I think we might have to bring the ducks on.
2: Yes, you will.
16: To introduce them to the audience. But the chickens are doing great. The ducks are doing great. Appreciate you asking. By the way, I am like really inspired, because all my friends seem to be having religious compounds in Texas, which has never gone poorly, you know, for the record. But I'm really encouraged, so I need to look out for some acreage down here, and I might have to build my own ball compound.
2: Well, so you know, it's
16: more
2: important.
16: Ducks and chickens.
2: Yeah, yeah. Make sure it has a water tower.
19: Okay. If you do that in Texas, your ducks will not have identity confusion.
2: That's true. They'll know who they are.
16: Yeah. Yeah. They're too close to D.C. is what it is.
2: Yeah, that's true. Yeah, how does it feel to know that all your studying and everything that you do to stay up on politics gets overshadowed by the fact you have a chicken?
16: I don't know. I don't study that much anymore.
2: Yeah, yeah. All right. Moving to something a little more serious. We talked about that this morning, about what's happening with Islam across the world. And, you know, this morning in the Flash Talk, Terry really did a great job. Did she not do a great job? Yeah, she did. She really, and she quoted me because I said, you've got to shock people because they don't believe it. I'm just astounding. I'm astounded at how many people really don't believe what's going on, including members of the Republican Party, don't believe that this is an issue. But it really is. In fact, here's what happened in Belfast. Now, listen, if you got people that watching at home, if you've got young children, you know, or chickens that aren't quite walking yet, move them out. But this is an attempted beheading in Belfast. Watch.
17: Daddy, stop, kill them, hurry up.
20: Daddy, some piggy can't.
17: Daddy, all right.
20: No, he's not.
17: Daddy, I ordered his dad also.
21: Has he got me?
20: Yeah. Get off him, you f***ing rat. Yo!
17: He's trying to cut his hair off, isn't he? Hurry up.
20: Hurry up. Okay.
17: He's slicing his hair off here. Hurry up, the fuck.
20: Yeah,
17: hurry up.
2: I don't know if that guy's hitting him with a rake or something. I mean, but thank God people finally jumped in there, right? It's one of those things that I'm sure you're looking at going, no, that's not what they're doing. No, that is what he's doing. We got to go stop it. So, I mean, this is bold in your face, and we have to wake up to the fact of the possibility. Here's the next clip. The reality is Belfast is fighting back.
18: Hallelujah.
2: Watch.
22: On the outskirts of North Belfast, several hundred people gathered at the Clockfern roundabout. After the speeches, 200 masked men broke away and marched into the White Abbey estate. The group then made its way along this road and stopped at this property here on Abbeville Street. They proceeded to stone every window in the property and threw wheelie bins through the bottom windows. I spoke to a woman across the road. She said that the complex had been used to house asylum seekers and immigrants. She said that the whole ordeal of watching people come down this road and attack the house was terrifying. Off Belfast Mutineers Road, it was a glider bus that was targeted, set on fire. Crowds gathered as smoke billowed across the east of the city. A few hundred metres away, two cars were set alight on McMaster Street. When it was not cars or buses, they chose burning bins to block the streets. On the Crumlin Road, more bins and more fires. Back at the Clockfern roundabout, the crowds returned. Two burning cars now made the road impassable.
2: Okay, so Chad, you know, they're fighting back. Not that we're proponents of setting fires to cars and throwing trash bins through the windows. That's pretty impressive, actually, that you're launch, how far away you had to be to launch through it. But people, the point here, Chad, people have had it. And I think that's what's encouraging when I see that. I'm going to show you another side of that. But when you see, this is where Americans have to get to. We don't want to create violence, but at some point people get upset and say, enough is enough.
18: You know, you wonder where that point is, right? And they've had it. They're sick and tired of it. But when you import the third world, guess what you get? You get third world activity.
2: Yep.
18: And so at some point, people, local people just say, wait a minute. I think there's a famous quote that says the tree of liberty has to be watered with the blood of tyrants and patriots from time to time. You don't ever want to do that. You don't want to go to those extremes. But when the third world comes in and does that, I mean, a beheading in the street. And how far are we from that? How far are we from that when Muslims think they can stop traffic in big cities, they can stop everything, and they can have their prayer events in the middle of the street? Lefties would have gone nuts if you had a Jesus rally in the middle of Times Square, and yet Mamdani just had a Muslim prayer where they brought out prayer rugs, and they prayed in the middle of Times Square. Stopped all the traffic, stopped all the pedestrian activity, stopped all the commerce. And people are like, ooh, you know, this is wonderful. No, this isn't wonderful. This is dominance. They are exerting dominance in places that we believe in freedom. And so I think there's, we're getting to a point in a lot of places. I've been close to Dearborn, Michigan.
2: Right.
18: Boy, it's a no-fly zone for Christians.
2: Yes, sir.
18: I've done pastor meetings right outside of there. You don't go there. The cops don't go. Christians don't go because it is dominated by radicals, and they're flying Palestinian flags. Our problem, though, is not just the Muslims and the Palestinian flags. The lefties who have these brand new Palestinian flags and Iranian flags and Venezuela flags and Cuban flags, that bothers me because you know it's not grassroots. This is well-funded uprising and insurrection.
2: Yeah, it's well-funded. Let me show you what Mark Wayne Mullins, DHS secretary, had to say about what happened in Belfast.
0: Belfast, how they're standing up because their leaders have let them down in their own streets, trying to take their country back. They want to label them as racist or xenophobic. Right. All they want to be is Irish. They want Ireland back. And that is what we've been saying for the longest time. So when you see their fight in the streets, and I've never been to Northern Ireland, I see a lot of the same fights here as they almost beheaded a guy for being Irish by another guy that came from another country, from Sudan, who felt as though they haven't beheaded someone lately, so he thought he'd start then.
1: Well, sometimes what you're seeing in Northern Ireland is they feel like, and this is just my opinion, they feel like that maybe the administration and their politicians doesn't have their back. The American people know that President Trump and this administration has their back. We're pushing against them. The Biden administration is the ones that caused this problem on our streets. We're fighting every single day to clean this mess up. We're chasing the criminals down. We're getting the worst of the worst, and we're going after them with the best of the best. Our employees and law enforcement and DHS literally emphasize the best of the best. Keep in mind, they've been shut down four times over the last year by these radical Democrats. President Trump now has finally funded them for 3 years because of his vision in that, and they were willing to do their job for free just because they're going after the criminals because they believe in what America can be. And listen, we're not anti-immigrants. We want you to come here and believe in our system, believe in our law and order, and want to add to what America values can bring to your lives if you choose to embrace it. If you want to bring your country that you ran from and bring that type of activity to America, you're not welcome here, and we're going to send you back.
2: Amen to that, huh? What a great appointment, Mark Wayne Mullen.
4: Man, he's been fantastic. Absolutely fantastic. Two thoughts on the video. First, the first part of it, I feel for the people of Ireland and other European countries that don't have a Second Amendment and don't have the right to keep and bear arms. If you have a jihadi like that, try to behead someone in Constitution City, someone here is going to place two well-placed rounds in the thoracic cavity. If that doesn't stop him, they're going to put one in the cranial ocular, and that jihadi is going to be done.
2: Yeah, he is.
4: The fact that they had to fight back with a tennis racket or whatever the heck that was, I mean, it's embarrassing. That's ridiculous. So that's on one end of it, self-defense and the ability to stop this kind of nonsense in the moment. It's why we train what we train here, so that if, God forbid, something like that does come to your streets or your neighborhood or your church, you are trained and well-prepared, as the Founding Fathers said you should be, to stop that threat. On the other end of it, though, I think, yes, they feel like they have no other option than to throw the trash can through the window and do that sort of thing. Fortunately for us, we do. We have every peaceable means of turning this thing around at our fingertips. So we don't have to resort to violence. We don't have to resort to a revolution. I mean, we could go through a list of a ton of things that our founding fathers, actually that guy right over there, Thomas Jefferson, listed 27 of them as reasons why it was worth fighting a war, declaring independence and fighting a war. Some of those things are happening in our country, but thanks to what they did and creating a constitutional republic, as we the people, we get to fight with balance, we get to fight with testimony, we get to fight with our money and our voices. The most important thing for us to do is to raise our voice and be a part of the solution. So don't ever watch that and feel like, yeah, I like what they did. I think we should do that. Instead, say, man, those poor people, if they only had the Constitution that we have, if they only had the right to defend themselves like we do, and if they would have been exercising some of those rights sooner, maybe they could have prevented some of this. But the point of the migration thing is, without reverse migration, without actually deporting millions of the people, and I'm not just talking about the illegal aliens, I'm talking about the legal immigrants that came here not to assimilate, but to take advantage of our system. We should be going back and looking at every single one of them as well, and if there's any indication that they are in any way supportive of this kind of nonsense, they ought to be removed. And some have. I've already watched the administration remove several dozen in that category. So anyway, all that to say, let's be thankful we have the Second Amendment. Let's be thankful we have a peaceable means to fight back. God forbid that we ever end up at the point that they did and have to actually fight our own government. I pray that does not happen here.
2: Amen. All right. So, but elections do have consequences. Let's go back to Belfast. And one last clip here I want to show you. Because believe it or not, in spite of the video, the outcry, the burnings, the fires, the violence in the streets and the trash cans through the windows, there was an anti-racism rally with the leadership there in Belfast. Yeah, believe it or not, watch.
3: Let us stand together, support those affected, challenge hatred wherever it appears, and show the very best of Belfast.
6: People are hiding their children in the attic to prevent, you know, the racist from attacking them. A crisis like this, people like you will come to the rescue. People like you will come and support ethnic minorities. And at the bottom of my heart, and on behalf of my community, I will say thank you.
2: It seems so nice, and you know, like, we all want to stand against racism. Well, of course we do. We also want to stand against attempted beheadings in the street. And we want to stand against it. But this is, the people have this, Luke, I'll go to you. They have this ability. We want to for things to be handled, and surely it's not really that bad. I think that's human nature. But then, but like we talked earlier, we're at this breaking point, and yet here we are the next day, I believe, or the next day after that, that we've got, you know, the leadership there in the streets going, well, let's not have racism. Racism, they were killing the guy. I mean, I think he's in a coma, the last thing I saw. So
4: I don't care what his race is. It's the behavior. I don't care what the color of the skin is of either the perpetrator or the victim. Right. It's the behavior.
2: It is. But Luke, speak to that. I mean, we've got a lot of way to go.
16: First of all, I think a chicken walking into KFC would have a better shot than a jihadist walking into Constitution City would.
2: You're right about that.
16: Second, you're exactly right, Gene, and we want to believe the best of people. I mean, you know, everybody is created in God's image. We are, you know, inerrantly placed, like, on this earth to honor and glorify Him and honor and glorify each other. But the behavior that's there is not godly. It is not of common sense. It is not of sound mind. It is something that is demonic, in my opinion.
2: Without a doubt.
16: The left does not want to come in and tweak the United States. The left wants to come in and fundamentally overhaul the United States. So when you see behavior like this happen, they will then hold rallies immediately following it to try and blanket over the obvious stuff that you just saw before your eyes, an attempted beheading, and say that the people on the other side of it who are outraged at the beheading are racist and therefore wrong. Don't look over there at the guy trying to cut somebody's head off. Look over here at our narrative that we're trying to promulgate and accept that and believe it instead of your own eyes. And they'll do that here in the United States too. We saw it happen over and over again. The summer of love in 2020, the stuff with George Floyd, all of the riots that happened in our cities. And so watch for that narrative, because they're doing it over there. They're going to do the same thing over here, because if they can trick you and make you second guess yourself and be like, oh, am I the problem? Then they've won. They've won the argument. They've won the narrative. And you were exactly right too, Rick. Like,
7: we want people to assimilate into the United States of America. We want people to love the ideals that this country was founded on and the principles that this country was founded on. But that's not what the left wants. They want to import the third world. They want to bring in all of these people illegally to the United States, which is why they're so upset that we're deporting these people, right? Because they were supposed to come in, give them mass amnesty, and be the biggest voting block they had to elect them to elections now to kingdom come. And now they have to go in and do, you know, funky things with our elections now because their grand plan doesn't come to fruition.
2: There really is only two choices: Islam or death. That's what they're offering. Watch.
8: There's going to be Sharia law everywhere.
9: 100%. This is my goal and every Muslim's goal.
8: And you think
9: establish Sharia law on earth?
8: Okay, but when there is Sharia law on earth, then somebody like me should be killed because I am a murtad.
9: It's up to the Amir.
8: But it's under Islamic law, it says that I should be killed. So you think that's okay?
9: In the Sharia law, that's what I follow.
8: But do you think that's fair for me? Like, let's say you're right, I'm wrong. Do you think it's fair to kill me because I got the conclusions right or wrong?
9: If Sharia law states that, then it should be fair for me. There's always a safe haven for you under Sharia law.
8: No, like, because you said Sharia law on everywhere on earth, so there's not going to be any safe haven for me. If it all earth, if Islam dominates all of earth,
9: that's the plan. And you
8: that's the plan. So where would be my safe haven?
9: In Islam.
8: But that would be by force then, wouldn't it? If my only safe haven is by Islam, and if I don't go back to Islam, punishment is death.
9: So there's two choices: Islam or death.
2: Let that sit in, Bishop. Your thoughts?
19: Well, I'd like to make an observation about the former thing to prove that it's spiritual.
2: Yeah.
19: Did you notice when the news was broadcasting the responses, how somber her tone was? Yeah. And it was such a pathetic and pitiful thing that people were responding, because she's corresponding to the sound of tyranny. That spirit is working to overthrow. So you immediately discern that is a spiritual battle. So now we're not talking about political opinions. We're talking about civilizational war. And you cannot cross-pollinate two ideologies that are diametrically opposed and see an outcome where you don't have a man telling you it's Islam or death.
2: Chad, look at this one. This is right here near Chicago. This Muslim man claims that Islam is really a religion of love.
23: देखिए सिर्फ इस कम्युनिटी की बात नहीं है पूरे यूनाइटेड स्टेट में इस्लाम की जो प्रमोशन है वो सही तरीके से नहीं है इस्लाम एक मोहब्बत का दीन है इस्लाम एक इंक्लूजन का दीन है इस्लाम ये नहीं है कि सिर्फ 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
2: All right, you guys got all that?
24: That guy is not a Muslim. If he's truly meaning what he's saying, I don't think he would do well under Sharia law if he were actually, you know, implementing what he was trying to say there.
2: Well, let me show you what he's implementing. We'll show you this graphic. This is raise your kids in a safe and faith-based community. He's a security threat. Pakistani imam converts 165 Illinois Holiday Inn into a Muslim city. Runs visa pipeline and brags his Pennsylvania Islamic retreat sits beside the underground Pentagon. What do you think, Rick?
19: believe them when they, you know, it is, well, and when I say believe them, you know, the Takiyo thing is definitely at play with what he's saying, obviously, and our people are falling for this. They literally are like, see, they want to live in freedom.
2: Keep talking.
19: Okay.
2: And we'll show you.
19: Yeah. Oh, it looks beautiful. You know, they're so sweet, and it's going to be a beautiful place to raise your kids, and obviously, they're taking advantage of our liberty, taking advantage of our laws, taking advantage of our freedom. I mean, you know how many people have told me not to create Constitution City because it'll help Muslims create cities? So they want to take away our freedom because of what those people are doing.
2: Okay, so Rick, since you went there, and if you don't want to name names, that's fine, but who was telling you what position did they have to tell you not to build Constitution City?
19: Well, we've had to fight local politicians here that have, you know, bought into the hate after when, you know, a few weeks before Charlie was murdered, we were getting the same death threats here. People were saying, put walls around Patriot Academy, burn it down, kill all the kids, kill everybody, that the safe space for Patriot Academy students is a grave. It got really, really ugly. And that was from Americans. That was from leftists here in America. And so some of these local politicians got cold feet. Now, we defeated them in the primary just a few weeks ago. So they will be out of office. But, I mean, I will just say there are people in our Republican circles, literally, that would rather us not create cities to save the Constitution in order to just make it harder on anybody to create a city because of what the Muslims are doing with creating cities. When what we should be doing is saying, that's your property, you have the right to do with your property what you want, you have the right to build communities if they don't subvert the public order. And Islam subverts the public order. So you don't stop them from creating a city because they're creating a city. You stop them from creating a city that is furthering something that destroys the community, that's going to encourage child marriage and subjugating women and all of the things that they do. But our politicians too often want the easy way of trying not to have to pick this fight, not to have to say the things that we're saying right now, not saying what Terry said.
2: They're just not taking a stand.
19: Yeah, they think they're reading the tea leaves. I think they're reading it wrong. I think we are not alone. I think Americans are waking up to this. They see the threat, and they're beginning to recognize it. At first, it was just, wow, things are changing really fast. I mean, I'm driving in places in Dallas-Fort Worth, and literally, it looks like I'm in Pakistan or somewhere else. And that's, you know, people are starting to see that. They're starting to see Frisco and some of the other things that have happened. So people are definitely waking up. And I think the public servants that stand up right now, like Marco Rubio's doing, and defining this and saying, this is our fight, we have to do something on this, like Ken Paxton is doing. I think people are rallying to the ones that are having, it's the men of Issachar that you mentioned last night. It's understanding the times and knowing what to do. And so the ones that do that, we're going to champion locally, state, and federal. The ones that run from that and they're afraid to take on that fight, we're going to defeat them in the primaries.
2: All right. Amen. All right. Before I move, guys in the truck, if you got that Marco Rubio clip that he basically set it up, he talks about why Islam hates America. Watch.
5: Ultimately, all radical Islamic movements in the world identify the West writ large, but the United States in particular, as the greatest evil on the earth. And every chance they have, the notion that somehow radical Islam would be comfortable with simply controlling some province in Iraq or Syria is just not borne out by history. Radical Islam has shown that their desire is not simply to occupy one part of the world and be happy with their own little caliphate. They want to expand. It's revolutionary in its nature. It seeks to expand and control more territories and more people. And radical Islam has designs openly on the West, on the United States, on Europe. We've seen that progress there as well. And they are prepared to conduct acts of terrorism, in the case of Iran, nation-state actions, assassinations, murders, you name it, whatever it takes for them to gain their influence and ultimately their domination of different cultures and societies. That's a clear and imminent threat to the world and to the broader West, but especially to the United States, who they identify as the chief source of evil on the planet. Okay, the reason why they hate the Kingdom of Saudi Arabia, the leadership of the UAE, of Bahrain, is because they've allowed the United States to partner with them. That's why they hate them. They consider them infidels for it. They hate Israel, but they also hate America, and they hate anywhere in the world that we have influence. They seek to attack it, including here in the homeland. If you look at the domestic terrorists, at the attacks that have happened here domestically, the overwhelming majority of them have been inspired by radical Islamic viewpoints.
19: I really didn't know you were about to play Rubio. I wasn't trying to steal your thunder.
2: Yeah, you did.
19: I did the Vulcan mind melt. And
2: no, you know what it is? You're sitting in Lance's chair, and that's what happens. So
4: Actually, he's talking to me right now.
2: I wouldn't doubt it.
4: Gene!
2: Don't change the subject. Come back to me. Yeah, anyway, Chad, your thoughts there, first, Rubio.
18: I think that guy would make a really good president. First.
2: Yeah, amen, brother. Amen.
18: My dominant thought is, I'm so thankful my Jesus died for me.
2: Yes.
18: Instead of demanding that I behead people if they don't follow, right? Amen. The second thing is, thank God Donald Trump got elected in 2024.
2: Amen.
18: And as upset as I was about 2020, only God, only God. And because he spent 4 years watching this nonsense, where would we be right now if we had word salad Kamala Harris in charge in these cities, because the radical Islamists would not be gone. We may be seeing beheadings in the street. Oh, they just love each other. Look, that's nobody.

0: in hours, and all you got to do is go to those places. You get back here, and you want to kiss the dirt, and you want to say, thank you, Jesus, I was born in America. And we don't go to dominate and take over land. We go to liberate. We give people this idea of freedom. Then it's kind of up to them to do it. Rubio is onto something. When leaders start speaking that out, and a lot of our leaders have, it changes the dynamic. That's what's happening in the country.
1: Yeah, without a doubt. Amen.
2: We, though, as the church, have to stop giving them the vacuum. As Christians, right. We have to stop giving them the vacuum. Muslims are voting in these communities like Frisco and other places at 97%. They are all voting. That's because true. They came here to dominate. So if we keep voting at 14, 15, 20%, we are going to lose.
1: Yep. Yeah.
2: We have to show up. That's the Flashpoint Army chapter thing. That's the whole reason Flashpoint's important. But
1: okay, quick comment, Luke.
3: When I said that that guy's not Muslim, I meant he's gaslighting. Yeah. If he truly meant we're all about love and tolerance and acceptance, that's not Islam. Because you just heard the other guy say, like, you either accept or you die. And so they will gaslight you the whole way through, just like we were talking about with the left. And if they can convince you that what you actually see is not what's actually happening, then they have confused you enough to actually accomplish their agenda.
1: And without a doubt. All right. This is why, and thank you for that lead in. Flashpoint Army chapters. How many people here, you're already signed up or you're actually in a chapter? You've already signed up now.
4: Oh, good.
1: You're in your training segment. All right. Give yourself a hand. That's great. Yeah, go ahead. You know, Dr. Hutchins, you know, this is, we have, every time we talk about this, it further emphasizes why we need to be doing chapters. You know, what we see, if like, well, that's why we got to educate. You know, Terry talked about this morning, how on the way down here, a Republican group canceled her because she was going to talk about Islam, and they didn't want to do that because they have some good Muslim folks that they support. I wonder how long that'll last. Yeah. And you're in the street. Anyway, this is why we have to educate. There's such a lack. There are good people, and I have to remind myself of this because I want to just go pound some people. You know, like, are you an idiot? You know, that look around. But if they're watching the mainstream news, they're not getting it. They're not seeing what's really happening. It's a miracle that the only reason you're seeing that video of the attempted beheading there in Belfast is because of social media. Social media has become a truth source. It's also become a very big source of lies, too, so you have to be careful what you watch. But it's become a truth source that we didn't have. And I think President Trump really saw, he was the first one to really utilize Twitter back then, and it really got a lot of people watching, and now it's freedom of speech since Elon took it over, which, by the way, y'all know he's the first trillionaire, you know? God bless him. He just needs to tithe to us. Elon, come on.
2: Let's just pray for that.
1: I'm not saying you're wicked, but the wealth of the wicked is laid for the just. Oh, man. Go ahead, show the graphic. He is the first trillionaire. And I really don't know how I feel about that. You know, and it opens up the conversation about AI and everything else and data centers, and we could derail there. But we're talking about chapters. We have to be able to get some things done. And the first step in that is understanding the way government works. When we come back after the top of the hour, I'm going to have you do a quick recap of what you did in the tent of how things really work. We talked about that last night, and I said I was going to have you do it. But Dr. Hutchins, we talk about what you've experienced. Just so you guys understand, Dr. Hutchins has helped us in a huge way. Flashpoint, he's taken on the mantle. He's been the driving force to get things done and get it, walking it out. He has to meet with Rick. Y'all pray for him. And, you know, we're pushing through to get this thing set up as we're, you know, rolling down the runway. Speak to all of that, Doc.
5: Well, I'm so thankful for the chapters and the people who have seen the vision. And I was speaking to Randy earlier and Dale, and he has a phenomenal testimony of what the chapters can do. What we're talking about tonight is principalities and powers. These people cannot operate in our nation without us acquiescing. And so there's a report, and I want Randy to film it, but they literally have a group of people meeting together.

0: together. And they were sensing trouble with their elected officials, so they were voting them out and putting new people in. But once those people got into that office and occupied that seat, they began to change.
1: Right.
0: And operate the same way the former person was operating. And Randy discerned that it was a principality in power in that area. Yeah. And they started getting their chapter together and praying.
1: Amen. Yep. And where are you, Randy? I don't know. Are you on a camera? Can you come up here? Okay, he's in the truck.
0: It's phenomenal. We have to film that and get that to everybody.
1: Well, we're going
0: to
1: have him talk about it right here.
0: But you have to hear how they prayed through that principality and power, and things changed, and the atmosphere changed, and the elected officials changed, and judges and senators and congresspeople started coming to their prayer meeting for a blessing and to have their favor.
1: Yeah.
0: Amen. That's the kind of change we're talking about. So it starts not just voting somebody in, but voting them in with a mantle and a covering and saying, if you don't operate under our covering, you'll be a former councilman or a former congressman.
1: And some of that's already happening. They're calling.
0: It has to be that plain.
1: It does. They're calling saying, we want on. And I'm like, well, we don't. You know, we'll think about it, because we have to work out all vetting process, because some of these guys say one thing and they get on, and I tell them, just so you understand, I said, this is not a campaign stop.
0: That's right.
1: You are not coming on here and taking up our airtime, but I am going to give you the opportunity, if I believe you're worthy of it, to be blunt, for people to get to know who you are. You know, who are you? And we'll take 5-10 minutes. And so that's why we have by no means exhausted the candidates. I feel like you need to know. So we may take a few minutes and talk about what the craziness in South Carolina. You know, we're going to continue to do that just so you know who they are. But we're not going to turn into a campaign. We had a guy the other day that all he wanted to do was, you know, get out and vote for me, come help, send me money. I'm like, no, thanks for coming. Bye-bye. Yeah. And if you were paying attention, you saw that. And he's a good guy, but he didn't understand that's how serious we take you guys, the Army. I don't want to be, you know, a pep rally for a candidate, and that's why we're not going to do that. So as Randy's coming in, I want you to understand, those of you that we're going to lose Victory Channel. Come on up, Randy. We're going to lose Victory Channel at the top of the hour here, but I want to make sure you guys get that. This is the, you know, we're leading into the offering. So I want to go ahead and put the offering information up to help support what we're doing with the course of the ranch. We'll talk about that more, but with chapters, because it's taking a lot of input and a lot of things happening. So Randy, talk about what happened.
2: We began to notice in our county that it was going in the wrong direction. So we felt really prompted as a church to begin to pray. We were told by local officials, because of the primaries and everything, there was no way that it would change for 2 to 4 years. Well, we know prayer can change that.
1: Come on.
2: And it did.
1: Yep.
2: Every single person that we prayed for to win won their primary, including judges, council people. And we began to be attacked when we started to pray.
1: Absolutely.
2: City council people came against us. The witches came against us. They actually bought a billboard and put it on the other side of the street across from our church saying, stop this. Mm-hmm. And we're still praying for that storm to come through and blow that down. And we got an email from a city council person saying, we want you to know what's happening. And we kept getting these emails, so we contacted them and said, why are you being nice to us? And they said, because you're believers and so am I. Long story short, we met with him, and he is a spirit-filled believer.
1: Yeah.
2: Went to school at Morningstar, near where we used to live, and started meeting with him, and we told him, we want to start praying. So we've started bi-monthly prayer meetings, calling in the community. We had the judges come in that were running. We had him come in. And in the last meeting, he told us, he said, the problem is not voting for the Republican or Democrat. He said, because all the Republicans are turning rhino.
1: Yeah.
2: And he said, but here's what's happening. And we had it in our county. We had an elected official that used to be a Sunday school teacher against abortion, against trans, against all that. As soon as they got positioned, they flipped immediately. And he stood and said, it's not the person, it is the demonic spirit that's assigned to the seat. Ephesians 6 says there's spiritual powers in high places. And he said, just voting for the right person is not enough. We have got to get people with authority in the kingdom to bring down the stronghold, because that spirit has legal access to that seat until somebody steps in and removes it in Jesus' name.
1: Jesus, come on. How has that affected your group?
2: Well, it excited us when we saw that everybody that we prayed for they were put in, and people were like, this is unbelievable. We're like, no, prayer is believable, and it brought excitement to begin to pray. So we were meeting with the bishop here, and we said, we need to get the flash porn army to agree together, because if any two shall agree touching anything, asking our Father which is there. We don't just need to pray for the officials that are running. We need to come against the seats and come against the principalities and powers and rulers of darkness in high places, and said, you're not going to run our county. You're not going to be our governor. You're not going to be our mayor. You're not going to be our dog catcher. Right. We speak the name of Jesus over that seat, and we loose you from that seat, and we bind the power of God to that seat.
1: So good, Randy. So good. All right, so here, yeah, just like we talked about in rehearsal, you're going to have to, let's all stand. And Randy, you can tell Randy's a preacher, can't you? So we're going to stand, and Randy, come up here front and center, and you need to lead everybody in prayer. We're going to agree with you for that very thing. Go.
2: Grab somebody's hand, as Oral Roberts taught us. The point of contact. Father, in the name of Jesus, we stand before you right now, and by the authority of that name, over every seat that is coming up, over the midterms, over every primary, we declare right now that every principality and power, every ruler in darkness and high place must bow its knee to the name of Jesus. We declare Jesus is Lord over America. Jesus is Lord over our election cycle. Jesus is Lord from sea to shining sea. We declare right now that there is a revival in our election system, not just in our churches, but in our government, oh God. And we pull down every power. We bind it right now in the name of Jesus, and we loose you from that seat, and we now put in godly people full of the Spirit, full of wisdom, full of understanding, and may God reign in our government. We agree together, and you say, Lord, if we pray according to your will, we have confidence that you hear us. And if we're confident, we can know that we'll have what we ask for. So we ask you for that in the name of Jesus, for a divine revival in our election system, in Jesus' name. Amen.
1: Amen. All right, give God praise for that right now. Yeah. Thank you, Lord. I see that. Thank you, Randy. Thank you, Randy. So, this is the thing that we've been talking about, Doc. You know, we have to understand. I think a lot of conservatives are mad with Republicans that have turned into rhinos, like Randy was talking about. And, you know, we're all mad at, you know, that we can't seem to get things done, and we've got the majority because of all these things. So it can't be just, it can't be just that they got flipped or whatever. It's the spirit behind it. That's why we have said we've got to take care of the spiritual side as well as the political side and the governmental side. So that's what makes it really the most unique thing about Flashpoint, because people can't figure us out. And we were at a church in one of those states that has a lot of fraud. And the pastor got up there and goes, now this is, you know, before the event started and after the event ended, now this is not a political rally. And I'm like in the background going, it kind of is. And this is just a church service. Well, it kind of is that too. You know, it's highly unusual. Who would have thought we would be talking Jesus with preachers that are working on staff of Flashpoint, you know, and freelancers that are coming in that believe God? Doc, this is you can't put this together.
0: It is the orchestration of heaven being manifested in earth. It's the government of the king affecting the kingdoms of men. And so we're here as the ambassadors of an unseen realm to manifest what is not seen to be seen. And we are the people who have the power of heaven in the voice of prophecy to start praying just like Randy prayed and declare God's will on earth as it is in heaven and be bold enough. My point earlier was with this little somber lady giving the news. They weren't that somber about the beheading.
1: No.
0: But we don't need to wait until the beheading. We need to attack and be vocal on the spirit of their report. How come you're not as interested in Christians? Right?
1: Right.
0: And so we enforce it at the headwater. We meet it at the fountainhead and say, we declare the will of God on earth as it is in heaven. And we just have to do that. And we can't do it if we're not prepared.
1: That's true.
0: So the chapters is the place of preparation. It's the command center.
1: That's right. It exactly is. Chad, I got like 3 minutes for station identification, but I wanted you to speak to that, what you heard.
3: Yeah, I love what you're doing, and I love the Flashpoint Army because you're mobilizing people. We talked about last night, everywhere I go, we're here to deputize you to do more than you ever done. Not enough to wear the I voted sticker. That's great. Got to vote. But go tell everybody in your sphere, take responsibility and accountability, get informed, yes, and then go spread that word. We're deputizing you to do that everywhere with everybody you know because we got to get unlazy. We cannot assume other people are going to do it. God expects us to do our part. This is time to stand the gap.
1: It's true. Rick?
4: Look, we've got Baptists, Pentecostals, Bapticostals, everything in between that watch Flashpoint. And so yeah, I just want to say to all of you out there, pick an elected official in your community and start praying for them.
1: Amen. That's
4: it's great. Not just praying for, you know, the principalities to get bad people out. We've put good people in office that now are facing a major spiritual battle. I remember at 27 going to the legislature, and you could feel the weight of the spiritual battle going on there. I remember how different it was walking into D.C. 3 years ago versus walking in there now. It's a totally different mindset. Luke can speak to that. I'm totally different spiritual atmosphere, and you can just feel it when you walk in. So I'm just saying, pick somebody or all of them. We're commanded to pray for those that are in authority. So you're literally doing spiritual battle every time that you do that. And we're getting all these good people elected all over the country. I got Patriot Academy grads now serving all over the place. We need to be covering them in prayer because we need to protect our own as well.
1: That's right. Luke, you got like a minute.
5: My day job is running a communications firm in Washington. Sometimes we sit in boardrooms all day trying to figure out how to get people riled up and passionate about particular issues. We have no problem doing that here at Flashpoint because it's Christ within us and the Holy Spirit and our Christian worldview that drives us to take action. And we are deeply passionate and care about our country because this is where God has placed us in this mission field. And so that's why I'm so encouraged to be among believers who want to be involved in politics, because I see that it's not because you think you can do it of your own spirit, but together in the body of Christ, we come together and work in this mission field in this arena.
1: Amen. So good. So good. Thank you. Okay, all of you watching on Victory Channel, we're going to leave for station ID. 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
1: God bless you guys. 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We'll see you right after this. 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
7: Let's take a quick look at the weather across the Amarillo area today. High temperature, low 80s. Tonight, overnight low, low to mid 60s. Chance of rain 40% before midnight. High temperature tomorrow, low 90s. 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Borger. The following program was produced here at the Kingdom Keys Network. It's called Glorious Marriage, featuring the teaching and counsel of Johnny and Lori Thomason. Some comments may be dated, and references to certain dates or times that were appropriate at the time of its original airing, such as the usual greeting of good afternoon, because it was originally broadcast on a Monday afternoon. The counsel given by the Thomasons is never time sensitive.

0: welcome to Glorious Marriage. We're your co-hosts, Johnny and Lori Thomason, and we're going to be with you folks for these next several minutes, going over some things to help you and your spouse to have a glorious marriage.
1: That's right. The only way that it'll help you is if you do it.
0: That's right. We have to be doers of the word. We have to be doers of any instruction that we receive, whether that's maybe a message that your pastor preaches or any instruction such as this program. If we don't do it, it's
1: you gotta have ears to hear too.
0: It's fruitless.
1: Fruitless. You can sit there and listen to us all day, but unless you decide to do it, those who have ears, let them hear.
0: You gotta put action,
1: and then be doers of the word. Just like right now, if you're driving down the road, keep driving. But hey, if you can, put us on like, share, subscribe to the YouTube page. We're doing video and radio.
0: Yes,
1: this is a wonderful thing. It's tools that we use. I was counting the other day, and I think it goes out to 7 or 8 different, like, I call interwebs, interwebs, whatever you want to call it, 7 or 8 different ways. So it's traveling all over the world. Who knows where this message is going? And the message is, those who have ears, let them hear, and those who hear, do the word.
0: Yeah.
1: It's in the book of James. It's all biblical. Everybody, hey, a lot of times Lori and I just talk. We're not just talking. We're talking word. Just because we don't give you scripture and verse doesn't mean we're not giving you the word of God.
0: Right.
1: We've been trained and taught, and it's our lifestyle. We're Christians. When you're Christians, you follow Christ. You become a disciple. You become a disciplined one. So you talk a certain way, and then that's like being born again. It's like in Romans, talking about having the renewal of your mind. When you become a Christian, we have a renewed mind. We have a born-again spirit. So then when you're born again, you must be taught and trained how to talk, how to act. See, so if you're in this world and you're still acting like you acted, if you're still talking the way you talked, and you said a prayer, well, you really didn't get it right. You need to repent right now. You need to examine yourself.
0: Right.
1: And get right.
0: Well,
1: because you've got to have a renewed mind, babe.
0: Yeah. Well, make sure that your words line up with what God's word says. So if we say, and you know, we can be real flippant sometimes, or we think we're being cute, and we, you know, say little cliches or whatever, you know, then if they don't line up with the word, those are, they're vain words.
1: Pretty much.
0: And, you know, they hold no value. But you have to be careful, because do you really want what you say that you're
1: saying?
0: That's it. You know?
1: See, and that's the deal. It's like we don't speak Cadillacs into existence just because we want Cadillacs. That's stupid. Yeah. Okay. But when you speak what the word says.
0: Yeah.
1: When you speak the word, like when it comes to marriage, a man shall leave his father and mother and cleave unto his wife, the two shall become one flesh. Okay? You speak, we are one flesh.
0: Yeah.
1: I'm a man, you're a woman. We come together in holy marriage. Holy means separate. It's sanctified. It's set apart for holiness. It's set apart for God. So God gets the glory in our marriage. But when we do things his way as his son or his daughter, when we do what the word says, there's blessing on that.
0: That's right.
1: As a husband and a wife. I do husband scriptures. You do wife scriptures. I stay in my lane. You stay in your lane for the most part. I seen if you was listening to me. But that's what we do. And that goes back to being a disciple, disciplined one. I want to be a good husband, so I'm going to do the husband scriptures.
0: Right.
1: You're the wife, you do the wife scriptures. You know, we separate ourselves. So going back to what we were talking about, we're in the world, we're not of the world. So we have dual, what's it called? When you live in two places?
0: Citizenship.
1: Dual citizenship. That's what I was trying to remember. We're a citizen of the United States, but we're also a citizen of heaven.
0: Yeah.
1: And we're a citizen of heaven because we're operating in the words of the Lord, doing what the Lord said. And look, you can't mix that stuff. And this is the problem with a whole lot of Christians. They mix their walk with the Lord with stuff in the world. You have to draw a line in your life, and you have to say, this is the line. This is what the word says. This is what the world does. Well, you can't straddle that line. You have to make yourself either all in the world or all in the kingdom of God. Yeah. And a lot of people, this is where they're deceived. This is where their mind thinking. And there's so many instances. There's so much out there about dealing with worldly stuff and Christian stuff. Mm-hmm. So the world would have you to go to church, keep your mouth shut, stay in your four walls, yeah. worship God.
0: Check off.
1: Do your thing.
0: Do your check mark.
1: I went to church. But then when it comes to living life out in the real world, yeah. are you acting different? Mm-hmm. Is there fruit in your life? What does your fruit say? Okay, I know yeah. everybody's producing fruit, Lori. So what kind of fruit do you produce? Yeah. In your marriage, is it everybody look at you and say, oh, look at them. They're so cute. Oh, look mm-hmm. at them. They get along so good. Oh, look at them. Everything's great. Mm-hmm. Oh, look at them. They're doing things God ways. They're blessed. And then they get mad at you because you're blessed.
0: Yeah.
1: Or are you a heathen?
0: Yeah.
1: Are you living like a pagan?
0: Mm-hmm.
1: You know, you said the prayer. You go to church once a week. You may even pray and talk to the Lord every now and then. But you may read your scripture too, you know. But what fruit are you producing, in other words?
0: Yeah.
1: See, holy matrimony means set apart. I say mm-hmm. it all the time, yeah. and I want you to get this in your heads. I have to get this in my heads. Lori, our relationship is holy. It's mm-hmm. we do things the Bible way. We're not going to be, the world sees us, they know something's different because we do it the holy way. Are we perfect? No, but we're striving for it.
0: That's right.
1: And we can do yeah. all things through Christ mm-hmm. who strengthen us through yeah. the anointing. I've been anointed to be a husband.
0: Yep.
1: You've been anointed to be a wife. Mm-hmm. It's there. We can do it. Now, the Bible says do the word, not only hear it.
0: All right.
1: So do the word. That's what I'm saying. So when you do the word, then you become a righteous person. Then you're blessed and you're producing righteous fruit and God gets the glory for it. So if that's not you, hey, I'm ringing your bell. Ding, ding, ding, ding, ding. Get right. Get on the right track. Remember that line I said you have to draw.
0: Yeah.
1: You draw the line. And the line is on one side, you're following the word.
0: Mm-hmm.
1: In the other side, you're going to follow the world. Now, look, I know we've got rules, regulations, laws, blah, blah, blah. I know we're going to follow all that, right? As long as it's going with the Word of God. As long as it's going with the Word of God. Now,
0: Johnny, can I interrupt you?
1: Oh, please,
0: because you just said something, and it was just, you know, like that proverbial light switch that
1: yes.
0: that goes off. Did you know that there's just one letter that differentiates between world and word? There's just one letter that defines between being in the world or being of the, you know, operating in the word.
1: Mm-hmm.
0: That letter L, you know, if
1: it's so a line,
0: it's drawing the line.
1: It's a line in the word.
0: It's drawing a line. If you write that out, I mean, I just saw that crystal clear when you said that there's one letter between being in the world and that
1: and it's
0: letter
1: the line.
0: L is the line.
1: The line.
0: That's the defining line that's going to say, are you going to walk this way or are you going to get over here this way? So, make that decision right now.
1: And see, you have to be convicted up on how far you go with this stuff. You can't say there's not a definite right and a different. There are in the word when you're looking at the word and the rules. Mm-hmm. And I'm talking about where you work.
0: Yeah.
1: I'm talking about where you go to school. I'm talking about where you spend your money, who yeah. you spend your money with.
0: Mm-hmm.
1: I'm talking about there's so much to this in life, dealing with Christianity and dealing mm-hmm. with we're taking a stand. We're not going to give in. We are going to stand on this word of God, and yeah. we are going to be operating in the...
0: Well,
1: the,
0: and as you've the, most recently said, we're going to even not just stand, we're going to push back.
1: We're pushing back.
0: You know, we're going to push back.
1: And so... But in order to push back, you got to have that solid foundation.
0: Yeah.
1: You've got to be all in. You've got to be totally, completely sold out. Jesus has to be the Lord of your life in every area.
0: Yeah,
1: He's got to be the Lord of your life in your marriage, mm-hmm. raising your child, child training.
0: In every area.
1: In your finances, in your health, in your job, where your yeah. kids go to school. I'm telling you, Ariel, where you spend your money, we gotta really think about this.
0: Yeah.
1: And there's a lot of stuff going on in this crazy, crazy world where mm-hmm. there's been a line drawn.
0: Yeah.
1: And you pointed it out in world and mm-hmm. word.
0: Mm-hmm.
1: Follow the word or follow the world.
0: Yeah.
1: Look at the line drawn.
0: Yeah.
1: And you make that decision. And I know I'm talking to some people. Look, I didn't decide to wake up one day and just give my life to the Lord and it was easy.
0: Yeah.
1: Okay. It's achievable.
0: Yeah.
1: It's achievable. But it wasn't. Think about it. 1996, you and I go to church. We get spirit filled. Our life changes. We're sold out to God. Mm-hmm. Man, we're excited. We go to everything we can go to, every teaching, every meeting, every class. Right?
0: We sure didn't know what we were signing up for. We thought we were just going to church because it was the quote-unquote thing to do.
1: The thing to do that for our children.
0: Needed.
1: Our kids needed it.
0: For real.
1: And the Lord knows we needed it more than anything because, look, it changed our lives because it changed our goals in life.
0: The trajectory of our family tree.
1: It changed our goals as far as careers.
0: Yeah.
1: It changed our finances because we tithe. We give God our very first and our very best. These are the way you is
0: by
1: discipline.
0: One decision. It was one decision to decide one morning, one Sunday morning, to get up
1: and go to
0: go to church.
1: And you could be listening to us right now.
0: It was one divine appointment.
1: That's it. And this might be a divine appointment. You're listening to us on the radio. You're listening to us watching the video, whatever the case may be. You may be in a foreign country. I know this goes over. And the Lord's getting a hold of you. Listen, you make the decision to get on the right side, and that is doing the Word of God all out. And like I said before, you got to examine every area of your life and ask myself, Jesus, are you the Lord in this area? Are you the Lord in this? Lord means leader. Lord means boss.
0: Well, because
1: superior.
0: I think too, Johnny, that in some cases, you know, that people are, it's like, I'll trust the Lord in this area, but I'm okay over here. I can handle this. I can, I can take care of this. I've got this, Lord, but you handle this area or that area, and we'll assign the Lord a task or an area that we want him to take care of. But for him to truly be our Lord, we have to give it all. We have to release it all to him. Lord,
1: everything.
0: I give you full reign and full access in every area of my life.
1: Boom.
0: with my marriage, with my kids, with my grandkids, with my serving in the ministry, whatever it is, Lord, I give it all. My health,
1: my language, my speech,
0: my actions, I give it all to you,
1: what I wear,
0: Lord.
1: This goes as far as even what I eat.
0: Yeah, you know, that's
1: where
0: the truth.
1: I live.
0: Yeah.
1: And it goes down to where I spend my money.
0: Yeah, where you go to church, where are you called? Where are you called to be?
1: Where are you supposed to serve?
0: Do we go to this place just because our whole family's gone there from the get-go or whatever, you know, where maybe the Lord is calling you to step out and do something else. So we do have to be sensitive and seek him and then be obedient to whatever it is that he shows
1: following
0: us.
1: Following him, obedience is where the blessing is.
0: That's right.
1: That's what I read in this Bible. Yeah. And I was noticing this a long time when back in 96, you and I, we were studying, we still are. I always notice this a lot of stuff in here. The Lord says he'll do this if.
0: Yeah.
1: This will happen if. And I told you, I said, babe, there's a lot of ifs in the Bible. And I guess that goes back on us.
0: Yeah.
1: God wants to bless you, but he can only bless you if you're obedient to doing the Word. And I also know that when we do the Word, that's faith, and that's, we are faith people.
0: Yeah.
1: So when we do the Word, we're acting on faith. So when we're acting on faith, the Bible says we please the Lord.
0: Yeah.
1: And when we please the Lord, he wants to be around us. He wants to fellowship with us. He wants to be a part of our life. And he gives us direction in every area. He'll direct you in your finances. He'll direct you with everything, your speech, what you do for a living, where your kids go to school, how you train your children, how you speak, how you dress. I mean, everything. God, make him the Lord of your life.
0: That's right.
1: That's what I'm saying. That's what this program is about. It's about glorious marriage. But in order to have the glorious marriage, Jesus has to absolutely be the Lord of everything in your life.
0: Yeah.
1: Ooh, that's good. Got myself all happy and preaching. Sounds like I'm just yelling and getting on to people, but I'm not. I'm just simply pointing out, I want you to have what we have.
0: Yeah, well, we're passionate
1: for that. I want you to go where we go.
0: Yeah.
1: Yes, we're passionate about it.
0: Yeah.
1: This is it. Well, I know we're out of time.
0: I'm tired of people being bound up and not living to their full potential, and to see the enemy trying to attack. But we came to say, push back. Today, push back.
1: You got the last word.
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3: But now here comes, quote unquote, a mature man of God. And he has another word, as we're going to see here, for the young prophet. Now, influence is a very powerful force in your life and in my life. To define the word influence to me personally, my definition would be it is an unseen force that is flowing into an individual. We look at the wind. We see its influence on a windmill. We don't see the wind, but we see the windmill turning and pumping water. Here in the Panhandle, we don't want the wind. Then those dog days in August, we want the wind, or we have to haul water to the cattle. But it's that unseen force, it's affecting the windmill, causing it to turn. We see it in relationship to a destructive force, the wind. We see the results of it in houses and land at times, but we actually don't see the wind. We feel it. We see the results of it, but we actually don't see the wind. And I have people come to me on a regular basis telling me, and I'm sure they've heard God, what God has said, I do not challenge that in any way. But it used to bother me. It doesn't bother me now. It's almost a pattern. It may take a month, it may take 2 or 3 months, but they're almost going a totally different way than what they told me. Then there are others that stay with it, but they're a minority. And you talk to them, and they'll say, well, Sister so-and-so, Brother so-and-so told me this. And they deviated from the word of the Lord. And if it wouldn't be so embarrassing, I would give you examples of people that you know and where they're at right now today because of influence. And they come and told me exactly what God told them, but they start getting around the wrong influence, and then they've gone the wrong way. Now, to me, it's sad. I do not enjoy seeing people's lives destroyed. Now get ready, here comes the second word here to the young prophet. He found the man of God. Now what kind of man was this? He's a man of God. Found him sitting under an oak, and he said unto him, art thou the man of God that camest from Judah? And he said, I am. Now anytime it comes with a question to you, you better prick your ears up. How did the devil come to Jesus? With a question. How did he come to Adam and Eve in the garden? With a question. Now you better prick your, you guys that know something about the outdoors, them rabbits, especially jackrabbits, you know, they sense a little something, they get to moving their ears. They're trying to pick up what's happening here. Now you better get to moving your ears when a voice comes to you in the form of a question. Because it just might be, this may not be all God in it. And so he said, are you really a man of God? He said, I am. Now what does he say in verse? Then he said unto him, come home with me and eat bread. Now what was the instruction to this young prophet? Don't go home. Now what is it? He passed it up coming from Jeroboam because Jeroboam wasn't living right. Now here comes an old prophet, and he said, come home and eat with me. Now notice how he responds. He said, I may not return with thee. See, he knows what he's supposed to do. Nor go in with thee, neither will I eat bread nor drink water with thee in this place. For it was said to me by the word of the Lord, thou shalt eat no bread nor drink water, nor return again to go by the way that thou camest. I mean, the prophet knew exactly what God had spoken to him. It wasn't cloudy. It was precise. He understood it. Now notice what the other gentleman begins to say. He said unto him, I'm a prophet also as thou art. And an angel spake unto me by the word of the Lord, saying, bring him back with thee into thine house, that he may eat bread and drink water. But he lied unto him. Now, church, if you haven't dealt with this principle, you're going to deal with it. Doesn't make any difference who you are, where you are spiritually. You're going to deal with this principle. And somehow I'd like to instill within you, what did God say to you in the beginning? Now, what happens here, for instance, a situation, you know, I'm thinking of. This gentleman comes to me and says, this person here has been coming and hanging around me, and he says, they're a false prophet. And he could be right, and he could be wrong. And I'll leave it at that. I've got my own opinion because I know something of the situation. And he said, what should I do? And I said, well, you're have great zeal for God now. You're turned on. He's far more experienced. I said, you probably should use a little bit of wisdom and temper your zeal with a little bit of wisdom of God. See, 9:2 in Proverbs says this, amplified, desire without knowledge is not good, and to be over hasty is to sin and miss the mark. And time goes on, and what is this person doing? He's hanging around what he said was a false prophet. And that influence began to flow into this young man. And even though it was disguised as God said, it certainly led him away from the first word that he told me God told him. And right now, he's still on that path. Now, hopefully, correction will be made where it's turned back. But now, when you or I, now thank God for his grace. Thank God we're living under the New Testament. But when a second word is acted upon apart from what God said in the beginning, the end result, unless correction is made, is going to be unfavorable. I wish I could give you examples of people you know. You know them, but I can't. Even though they would probably, if I asked them, give me permission to do so. And right now today, you know, the situation is not good. And it's happened, it was because of not believing. Well, I would say not believing enough of the first word and not acting upon it. And then a powerful influence began to flow into it. I mean, this influence always controls and manipulates. And many times not in your favor. And so the older prophet says, hey, come to my house. And he said, no, I can't. And then, now what does the older prophet say? He said, hey, an angel said to me, it's all right for you to do that. But it says specifically what was happening. He said, he's lying to you. Now listen, is it hard to understand if you receive a word that's contrary to the first word you got, it's a lie? New Testament prophecy, the Bible teaches us, only confirms what God has spoken to you. You are not to be led by New Testament prophecy or New Testament prophets. You are to be led by the Holy Ghost, by your spirit on the inside of you. And so here deception comes. So he went back with him and did eat bread in his house and drank water. Now, because of influence coming what we would say in a wrong way, this young prophet, full of zeal, began to disobey. And he went back. Now, the second word will always take you back. It won't move you ahead. It will always take you backwards. It's not going to move you ahead. Now, in relationship to what I've dubbed the second word, God has a second word for the church corporately. I said God, didn't they? The only way God's going to give you a second word is just confirmed, just like he did Abraham. So let me rephrase that a little bit. Now, there's always going to be a second word for the church corporately. Now, the second word is not going to come, if you allow me to express it this way, from the devil, per se. But it will have influence from the forces of darkness. You and I would not swallow or believe a second word if we knew it comes straight from the devil. It'll have to be disguised in deception. It'll have to come from a man of God or a woman of God or someone that you have somewhat type of or kind of respect for. And so the second word comes and the prophet goes back and fellowships here in the older prophet's house. Now, this is an amazing thing to me in one aspect, and, you know, it sometimes a little makes you angry almost. And I'm going to read verse 20. It came to pass as they sat at the table, now listen to this, that the word of the Lord came unto the prophet that brought him back. Now the word of the Lord comes. And he cried unto the man of God that came from Judah, saying, thus saith the Lord, for as much as thou hast disobeyed the mouth of the Lord and hast not kept the commandment which the Lord thy God commanded thee, but camest back and hast eaten bread and drunk water in a place of thee which the Lord did say to thee, eat no bread and drink no water, thy carcass shall not come unto the sepulchre of thy fathers. And I'm just going to add to this as we go. Now he goes back, the young prophet gets on his donkey to go back, and a lion, meets him in the way and actually kills the young prophet. Never gets back to his people. Now to me, this is what I would call somewhat of an exaggerated example. Now I believe in the New Testament church we're living in now, God is going to give you second, third, and fourth chances, whatever you need. God is long-suffering because of Jesus Christ. Amen? And the Bible says in Colossians 2:14 that Jesus removed everything that was a hindrance to us, nailing it to the cross. And some translations have all the laws and ordinances that was contrary to us, Jesus removed them out of our way. The way to the cross is open. There's no roadblocks now. We can go boldly to the throne of God. And here this young prophet actually loses his life, had started out with great potential in ministry, but because of getting under a wrong influence, actually never completed his ministry.
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5: Today is Monday, June 15th. The high temperature in Amarillo yesterday was 73 degrees. Today, the forecast high is low 80s, southeast breeze 5 to 10 miles per hour. Tonight, mostly clear after midnight, low temperature, low to mid 60s. Prior to midnight, there's about a 40% chance of rain. Tomorrow, mostly sunny, high temperature reaching low 90s.
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8: We're talking about being citizens of another world. We, as Christians, are citizens of another world. And I want you to open your Bibles to John's Gospel, the 14th chapter. And we're going to read beginning from verse 1. We may approach this from a little different angle than you've ever heard it approached. And I don't have the last word on this, and I'll be the first one to tell you that, but I'm seeing some things in this. You know, there are parallels in scriptures, and there are types, and there are shadows, and you never can exhaust the scripture. But in John, the 14th chapter, verse 1, let not your heart be troubled. You believe in God, believe also in me. In my Father's house are many mansions. If it were not so, I would have told you. I go to prepare a place for you, and if I go and prepare a place for you, I will come again and receive you unto myself, that where I am, there you may be also. Whither I go, you know, and the way you know. Now, you notice that Jesus says, in my Father's house. Now, the word house in the Greek is a word that actually means abodes. In my Father's house are many abodes. Now, I know one time in a certain church I taught in Sunday school class that the Bible did not say that you had a mansion in heaven. And man, I'm telling you, it stirred up a lot of stuff. And folks got disturbed because I said that the Bible didn't say you had a mansion in heaven. Now, I didn't say you didn't have a mansion in heaven. I want to clarify that here, lest I get stoned. But the Bible didn't say we had a mansion in heaven. He said in the Father's house are many mansions or abodes. And I'm sure if it's an abode, if it is meaning a place where we're going to spend eternity, then it will most likely be a mansion to our thinking anyway. But let's draw from that something else here this morning that I believe will bless you and help you. Notice he said, in my Father's house are many abodes. If it were not so, I would have told you. I go and prepare a place for you. So the place that he's talking about preparing for us, there's no doubt in my mind that God's preparing a place for us to spend eternity. But yet, I want us to see a type here and a parallel that will open our understanding to some greater truths concerning this matter. Now, notice that he said, I go to prepare a place for you. Now, let's follow it down a little further. Thomas saith unto him, Lord, we know not whither thou goest. How can we know the way? Jesus said unto him, I am the way, the truth, and the life. No man cometh unto the Father but by me. If ye have known me, ye should have known my Father also, and from henceforth ye know him and have seen him. Philip saith unto him, Lord, show us the Father, and it sufficeth us. Jesus said unto him, Have I been so long with you, and yet hast thou not known me, Philip? Now here's the first key to what Jesus is talking about. Have I been so long with you, and you haven't known me? He that has seen me has seen the Father. And how sayest thou then, show us the Father? He said, if you've seen me, you've seen the Father. Believest thou that I am in the Father, and the Father in me? The words that I speak unto you, I speak not of myself, but the Father that dwelleth in me, he doeth the works. Now notice, he says, I am in the Father, and the Father in me. He was abiding in the Father. In my Father's house are many abodes. And he said, I'm going to prepare a place for you. No doubt that he's preparing a place for us in heaven. I'm not discounting that. You understand what I'm saying? But I'm seeing something in parallel here, or a type that Jesus is saying is something that is more meaningful, really, than a mansion in heaven. And that is that he's prepared a place for us in the Father. As he says, I'm in the Father, and the Father's in me. And he said, if you've seen me, you've seen the Father. Believe me that I'm in the Father and the Father in me, or else believe me for the very work's sake. If you can't believe that, he said, just believe me for the work's sake. You see me doing the work of the Father. Verily I say unto you, he that believeth on me, the works that I do shall he do also, and greater works than these shall he do, because I go to my Father. Now, what did he mean, because I go to my Father? Because when he goes to the Father, he's going to send the Holy Spirit. The Spirit of truth, and he will teach you all things, guide you into all truths, and he'll take a mind and show it unto you. And he'll show you things to come. And then you'll work the greater works. Even greater works than these shall you do. Why? Because then the Father, the Son, and the Holy Ghost is going to come back and get inside you. and abide in you. And if you abide in him and he abides in you, and you in them and I in them and thou in me, that they may be perfect in one, Jesus said. I mean, you can't tell where God quits and you start, or where you start and God quits. I mean, as far as God's concerned. Now, I know that, you know, I'm not saying you're God, but I'm talking about what God is saying concerning the body of Christ. See, Paul called the church the body of Christ. Now you are the body of Christ. Now, when Jesus was here in his physical body, he could only be in one place at one time, and he could just minister to one group of people at one time. You know, I think some of the things that might be involved in the greater works that, you know, I preach on 90 different radio stations every day by cassette tape. And, you know, I may be off somewhere else. I may be fishing or something. But the Word of God's going out, and it's going out with my voice over the period of years. And these things communicate the gospel. Those things were not available in his day. But now notice what he's saying. Believe me for the very work's sake. And whatsoever you shall ask in my name, that will I do, that the Father may be glorified in the Son. If you ask anything in my name, I will do it. Someone said, a Greek scholar said that actually what it says in the Greek here, he said, if you ask anything in my name, if I don't have it, I'll make it for you. That's pretty strong, isn't it? But somewhere along the line, we've missed the authority of the words of Jesus. And then he goes on to say, I'll pray the Father, and he'll give you another comfort, that he may abide with you forever, even the Spirit of truth, whom the world cannot receive, because it seeth him not, neither knoweth him. But ye know him, for he dwelleth with you. Now notice, he said, you know him, the Father. Or you know me, and if you know me, you know the Father. He dwelleth with you, but he shall be in you. Now this gives you a little insight to what Jesus is talking about. He says, I will not leave you comfortless, I will come unto you. A little while, and the world seeth me no more, but ye see me, because I live, ye shall live also. At that day ye shall know that I am in the Father, and ye in me, and I in you. In other words, he's going to prepare a place for us. And I'll come again and receive you unto myself. He says, in that day. In what day? In the day that the Holy Spirit was going to come and make his abode in the earth, and God was going to minister the Holy Spirit and his kingdom in the hearts of men. On the day of Pentecost, the kingdom of God came to this earth and was set up in the hearts of men, and Jesus came back in the person of the Holy Ghost to this planet. And he dwells in you and me today. Yet he is seated at the right hand of the Father. But he says, I am in my Father, and ye in me, and I in you. Now, you know, you can take three buckets and put two buckets in another bucket, and you got three buckets occupying one space, what I'm saying. But how are you going to put

0: He said, if you see me, you see the Father. Well, then if we're made out of the same mold and born again, as Jesus talked to Nicodemus, and old things have passed away and all things become new, then we're poured out of the same mold that Jesus was. And then if you see us, you have seen the work of the Father. Now, I'm talking about the ultimate here. I'm not talking about the actual reality of what you see day by day. I'm talking about what God sees in us. God looks at us through Jesus Christ and sees himself in us through the person of the Holy Spirit. For he hath made him to be sin for us who knew no sin, that we might be made the righteousness of God in him. It's not our righteousness, it's his righteousness, and he sees it in us. We're talking about what Jesus said concerning, in my Father's house are many abodes. If it were not so, I would have told you, I go and prepare a place for you. If I prepare a place for you, I'll come again and receive you unto myself. Now, Judas here, after he's made this discourse down through verse 21, verse 22, Judas saith unto him, Lord, how is it that I will manifest thyself unto us and not unto the world? Jesus answered and said unto him, if a man love me, he will keep my words. My Father will love him, and we will come unto him and make our abode with him. In other words, if you keep my words, Jesus said, we will come and make our abode with him. Keeping the word of God creates a lifestyle fit for God to live in. I don't know what that does for you. It excites me. If you'll keep the word of God, keep his word. Now, you see, James said in James, the first chapter, verse 22, he said, be ye doers of the word, not hearers only. If any man be a hearer of the word, not a doer, he's like a man that behold his natural face in a glass, and he goeth away and straightway forgetteth what manner of man he was. Now see, the mirror he's talking about, or glass, is the mirror of the word of God. Can you say amen?
1: Thank you so much for joining us for the broadcast today, and I trust you've been blessed by the Word of God. We have a special book offer this week. It's called The Substance of Things. It's book offer
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1: Now, we know that the Bible says faith is the substance of things hoped for. This book talks about faith, but it goes about it in a little different way. You know, the more ways you can say something, the better people understand it. We deal with the invisible things of God. Paul said the invisible things of God from the creation of the world are clearly seen, being understood by things that are made. So if we can understand the things that God made, then we can understand how the invisible things of God work. And God gives us in his word, or should I say Jesus gives us in his word, the parable of the sower, how that the earth produces and brings forth fruit. The sower soweth the word. And this is exactly how the invisible things of God work in the kingdom of God. We speak things on the authority of the word of God. It's planted in our heart, and it produces. If you can understand how to raise a garden, you can understand how to have production in the kingdom of God, because the kingdom of God is within you, and you speak the word of God in your heart, and it will produce results. Now, this book will help you understand faith in many different illustrations that I share in this book. We talk about a copy machine, how it produces, and it'll help you understand how God's Word will produce in your life. That's book offer
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0: Freedom Keys Network. They have been in business in Amarillo for more than 90 years, and they serve welding needs from small jobs to very large jobs within 70 miles of Amarillo. The phone number for Allison Welding is 806-373-0003. Thank you to Matt Hand and Allison Welding for partnering with us.
1: We want to welcome you this week to More Than Conquerors. From Amarillo First Family Church, Pastor Billy Nickel brings us a powerful word entitled, The Big Calamity.
2: And Revelation 13 may very well be the most well-known, not really well-known in the sense of people knowing all the facts, but well-known because it is the chapter where the mark of the beast is introduced. It is the chapter where the Antichrist, you see, back in chapter 12, our focus was on, for most of the chapter, is on the dragon who comes against the woman that is great with child, the nation of Israel, and his furiousness, his evil is on display there in chapter 12. But in chapter 13, we are looking for the most part at the Antichrist, and then later we will look at the false prophet. We will certainly see the devil here in this chapter. But I want us to read these first 10 verses. John is the writer. He has received this revelation on the island of Patmos. And he said, "And I saw a beast coming out of the sea. He had 10 horns and 7 heads, with 10 crowns on his horns, and on each head a blasphemous name. The beast I saw resembled a leopard, but had feet like those of a bear and a mouth like that of a lion. The dragon, that is the devil, the dragon gave the beast his power and his throne and great authority. One of the heads of the beast seemed to have had a fatal wound, but the fatal wound had been healed. The whole world was astonished and followed the beast. Men worshiped the dragon because he had given authority to the beast, and they also worshiped the beast and asked, 'Who is like the beast? Who can make war against him?' The beast was given a mouth to utter proud words and blasphemies and to exercise his authority for 42 months or 3.5 years. He opened his mouth to blaspheme God and to slander his name and his dwelling place and those who live in heaven. He was given power to make war against the saints and to conquer them. And he was given authority over every tribe, people, language, and nation. There are those that say the tribulation period will not affect America, or it will not affect other parts of the world. Here is one passage that lets you know it will have impact on the entire world. All inhabitants of the earth will worship the beast, all whose names have not been written in the book of life, belonging to the Lamb that was slain from the creation of the world. He who has an ear, let him hear. If anyone is to go into captivity he will go. If anyone is to be killed with the sword he will be killed. This calls for patient endurance and faithfulness on the part of the saints." Father, today we need divine assistance. We know that we can do nothing outside of you, but we know that the Spirit and the Word combined together through a vessel that has sought your face can touch the hearts and the lives of men and women. And I pray that will happen today. Let this not only be informative, let it be inspirational. Let it be a wake-up call for us today to realize how near we are to the coming of the Lord Jesus Christ. And we will thank you for it in Jesus' name. Amen. The Big Calamity, Part 12. I know that we're all familiar with the expression, you know it's going to be a bad day when, and then something is mentioned that all of us pray to God will never happen to us. Chuck Swindoll, in one of his books, writes, you know it's going to be a bad day when your horn gets stuck and you're behind 32 Hell's Angels. Not going to be good. You know it's going to be a bad day when you call your answering service and they tell you it's none of your business. It's going to be a bad day when you tell your wife that you'd like to eat out tonight, and when you get home, there's a sandwich on the porch, and the door is locked. Dan Betzer tells the story that he actually read from a newspaper of a young man that wanted to pop the question to his sweetheart, hoping that she would become his fiance. He didn't want to do the old, boring, traditional way of proposal. He wanted to have it special from A to Z. And so he gave great thought to what he wanted to do. He purchased a $12,000 engagement ring. That in itself should have awed her, but that was not enough. He went to a store nearby that sold helium balloons, and he had them to inject that $12,000 diamond ring into one of those balloons. They filled it with helium. They tied a string around it and placed it in his hands. His plan was that evening he would present her with the balloon and with a straight pin. And she would pop the balloon, and not knowing what was inside, and that beautiful diamond ring would fall out, and he would bow on one knee and make his proposal. He was so excited. Probably no one had ever done it this way, he thought. They handed him the balloon. He was so excited when he walked in the building, he did not pay any attention that the wind was blowing outside. And when he walked out of the building, thinking of how she would be so thrilled with his presentation, the wind grabbed that balloon and ripped it from his hand. And he stood watching as that inflatable treasure soared into the air, knowing there was absolutely nothing he could do. But he decided he would try his very best. And so he jumped into his automobile and drove through the streets of London, England, trying to stay on track. And finally, realizing he had exhausted all of his efforts possible, he simply gave up and sent word to the paper and to the media that hopefully somebody would hear and someone would recover that balloon and they would return it to the rightful owner. What should have been an exciting occasion without warning became a living nightmare in just a matter of seconds. It became a really bad day. Chapter 12 and chapter 13 of Revelation tell you and I of events foretold by the Holy Spirit that are going to happen right here on planet Earth. And my friend, it's going to be a very, very bad day. All 7 years of the tribulation period are going to be very bad. But the last 3.5, known as the Great Tribulation Period, when the Antichrist comes to the zenith of his satanic authority, that is going to be the worst of it all. If I may, allow me to remind you some things we have studied concerning the death toll that will have accumulated by this particular time, chapter number 13. We read in chapter 6 of Revelation, verses 7 and 8, that 1/4 of the world's population will be destroyed early on as when the Antichrist takes his position as the world leader, though he will not be over all of the world, but he will at least know he's going to be taking over the world. 1/4 of the world's population. We read from Revelation chapter 8 and verse 11 that due to God's judgment upon the earth, the water being polluted will kill many. We're not told how many, but many will die. We read from Revelation 9:18 that demonic beings are going to be released from the abyss, and they will torture humanity all around this planet for a period of 5 months. And there will be a terrible time. And the scripture lets us know that 1/3 of Earth's population will die from that. We read only a few weeks back from Revelation 11:13 that 7,000 will die from an earthquake in Jerusalem. And then we read in the last teaching that the armies of the Antichrist, they will pursue the escaping Jews who escaped to the wilderness fortress of Petra, and they will be consumed, the enemies, by an earthquake in Revelation 12, 15, and 16. All 7 years are going to be terrible, but the last 7.5 are going to be extremely bad, because the Antichrist is going to step from behind the curtain and will reveal to the world his true colors. People will And bear in mind, we've not even arrived at the bowl judgments. You know, there are the seal judgments, there are the trumpet judgments, and all of them are getting worse and worse as we go through Revelation, and we've not even arrived right now at the bowl judgments. One of the things that many Christians do not realize concerning Bible prophecy is this truth. The Antichrist will not become the world ruler immediately. It is going to take some time. We do not know how long, but after Jesus comes, he's not going to immediately become the ruler of the world. He will work his way in. He will already have a great influence on our world, but he will not be the world leader, and all everybody now is in servitude to him immediately. That will take really to the midpoint of the tribulation period before he is in complete control as we see him today. Daniel chapter 7, we've read these verses in previous studies, but I want to read them again, verses 7 and 8, and it bears out in picture language what I'm sharing with you today. Daniel said, "After this, I saw in the night visions, and behold, a fourth beast, the Roman Empire, terrible, powerful, and dreadful, and exceedingly strong, and it had great iron teeth. It devoured and crushed and trampled what was left with its feet."
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0: Let's take a quick look at the weather across the Amarillo area today. High temperature, low 80s. Tonight, overnight low, low to mid 60s. Chance of rain 40% before midnight. High temperature tomorrow, low 90s.
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5: In this public school, the Bible Club couldn't use the sound PA system at the school. 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
6: Here's a story worth hearing from attorney David Gibbs Jr. of the Christian Law Association.
5: Mary Ann is a public school teacher in the state of Arkansas. At her school, there is a student-led Bible club that meets during lunch, and she is the club supervisor. She was surprised when she heard the school's chess club made an announcement over the school's PA system. The whole school heard it. They made an announcement about the time of their meeting because she was told that her Bible club could not do this. Needing help, she called us at the Christian Law Association. Our attorneys explained that the school could prohibit the Bible club from making announcements, but only if they prohibited all other clubs from using the PA system. They couldn't pick one and then deny another. It was illegal for this school to allow the chess club and not allow the Bible club. This has now been resolved fully in favor of this Bible club. All of them have the right to use the PA system at the school.
6: Our free newsletter addresses lots of issues like the ones we've been discussing today. 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
0: 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The two-letter abbreviation for Pennsylvania is P-A, and the zip code is 19520. 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
1: Hello and welcome to this Monday edition of Stand in the Gap Today. We have a packed week ahead of us this week in the headline news analysis department, which is what we do, and it's all going to be filtered through a biblical worldview perspective, which again is what we, with God's help, attempt to do. Now, joining me today is J.R. McGee. He's with me monthly as we analyze these headline news from the perspective of national security, geopolitics, and biblical prophecy. Now, that all of those are part of JR's perspective, and that's why we fit this together in a really unique way. So stay with us as we have a lot to go over here today. The world, as we know, if you're listening to news, we understand, you understand it. The world is hurtling toward monumental shifts. And it's unfolding precisely on God's timetable. We know that if we believe and fear God, we know that to be true. Unfolding precisely on God's timetable. Yet we are living in remarkably deceptive times. We also know that because that's what the Bible says. From Washington, D.C. outward, leaders are deceiving and being deceived. That's what the Bible says also, and it's prepping the public for some of the greatest lies the world has ever seen. How do we know that? Because that's what the Bible says too. So let's get right into it. For the 39th time, President Trump is promising that peace is at the door and that a deal has been struck with Iran. And while administration officials like Treasury Secretary Scott Bessent and Interior Secretary Doug Burgum offer, predictably, in my opinion, very vague, very enthusiastic assurances, seasoned observers expect nothing really different this go-around. At least I don't, anyway. Now, consider the narrative pushed over the last 24 hours as we look at our episode today. I've chosen this title to frame it. Since the launch of Epic Fury, who's better off? Since the launch of Epic Fury, that's February 28th of this year, but we're going to go back a little bit as you stay with us. But the question is this, who's better off? Now, the president posted on Truth Social that, quote, the deal is done, oil and trade flow immediately restored, end quote. Those are exact words. Bessent promised flooded markets. And Secretary Burgum declared, quote, total U.S. victory, end quote. Those were his exact words. Meanwhile, U.N. Ambassador Mike Waltz simply stated, quote, the president has every intent for this to happen, end quote. Now, contrast that with the perspective of God-fearing Israeli commentary Avi Avalo. He puts out a lot of information that I've been reading recently, and I agree in what he said this morning. He said this, while many feel betrayed at this whole peace deal arrangement, he said, as many feel betrayed, he, this Avi, is actually thankful for the moment. And he says, why? Well, because it forces Israelis, and I'm going to put in here, and I, Sam, add here, should force all true believers, okay, now back into his comment, forces all believers to confront a long-ignored truth. Our future, Israeli future, I'm going to say our future here as well, cannot depend on any foreign leader, no matter how friendly. Our trust must be in Hashem, God. Furthermore, Avi accurately points out that there is no actual deal yet, merely a memorandum of understanding, an MOU, for a 60-day ceasefire that isn't even signed until Friday. That's Friday of this week. So that's basically what he said. So within that framework in mind, let's move into today's analysis. JR, welcome back to the program. We have a lot to go over.
2: Oh, we do, Sam, and what a privilege and an honor it is to be with you and your audience today to help them see things that they're not going to see and hear from the normal news media.
1: Yep, absolutely. So let's get right into this. Let's establish a baseline prior to January 2026 between the U.S. and Iran. We know kind of what it is. We're going to get into that more. But what was it? How would you describe what was before the Midnight Hammer, which was actually before then, and then, of course, Epic Fury, which was launched on February 28th of this year?
2: Well, Sam, the facts are that oil was flowing through the Straits of Hormuz unimpeded at that point. Iran's support and control over their proxies, Hamas, Hezbollah, and the Houthis, was severely damaged. And Iran's control over the civilian population and Iran's economy were in serious jeopardy. They were struggling terribly and on the verge of internal collapse at that point.
1: Okay, let's move then into this. So things were basically moving along. Really, the world was kind of functioning pretty normally. But then something happened. There are oftentimes in the political world or however it happens, crises are created in order to justify action. There was a crisis associated with this. What would you think was the crisis that precipitated this recent Iran conflict?
2: Well, it was several things, Sam. It was the frustration over the lack of progress with Iran's nuclear program and a serious concern over their ICBM and drone attacks on Middle Eastern partners, specifically the UAE, Saudi Arabia, and Bahrain in particular. And then there was the murder of approximately 40,000 Iranian civilians who were engaged in peaceful protests against the Iranian regime. Iran was spinning out of control, and Iran was becoming more and more unpredictable. And Iran is in possession of some very serious weaponry, and that weaponry provided a significant threat against Israel in particular, the Middle East in general. And ironically, we knew at that point that their ICBMs had the capability of reaching Europe. That wasn't general knowledge before this, but it is now. Their ICBMs have launched satellites into space. That means they can put something anywhere on the face of the earth. But Iran was becoming increasingly unpredictable and erratic, and that threat was metastasizing pretty significantly. I think all of those things combined to create a situation where people thought we need to intervene before this gets more and more out of control.
1: Okay.
2: That's what I think. So.
1: Okay. All right. Well, let's just go. We don't have much time left, but what do you think makes today's current situation, I'm going to put it this way, predictably unpredictable, since we have been whipsawed back and forth 39 times, exactly, actually added up 39 times, that we've been at the edge of peace, then it disappears. At the edge of peace, disappears.
2: Well, you know, the stated goals were the elimination of Iran's nuclear program in its entirety, the elimination of Iran's ICBM and long-range drone threat in its entirety, and allowing the Iranian people to gain control over their government. That's what we said we were going to do. And I would submit to you that not one of these has truly been accomplished. In fact, we may be behind the times from where we began. I hate to say that, but that's what I'm seeing.
1: Okay, ladies and gentlemen, stay with us because it's this kind of frank back and forth discussion that we're going to have as we go through the program. The title today is this, and it's all because of the quote-unquote Iran deal, which we'll talk about that in third segment, exactly what is that deal. But the title is this, since the launch of Epic Fury, who's better off? And we'll be answering those questions as we go through the program. We're back in just a minute.
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6: The resurrection is vital. This is Ken Ham, an Aussie transplant with a passion for God's Word and the Gospel. Many Christians only think about the resurrection of Jesus around Easter, but we should reflect on it all year round. 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The apostles believed that Christ's resurrection was so important that it became the heart of their message. And you'll find it all through the New Testament. Paul even writes that if Christ wasn't raised, our faith is useless. Because they'd seen the risen Christ, the apostles preached the gospel with confidence and turned the world upside down. And this week, we're going to learn how to defend Christ's resurrection.
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1: Where are the fathers? Hello, I'm Sam Rohr with the American Pastors Network and another Stand in the Gap Minute. A generation ago, the Supreme Court defied the God of Heaven and declared legal the murder of our babies, and our fathers were silent. When the Ten Commandments were declared to be poison to our children's minds, our pastors were silent. When the courts and culture continue to attack God's model for family by redefining marriage and human sexuality, why is there such continuing silence? At APN, we believe that God's judgment on our nation is in part because fathers and pastors a generation ago refused to oppose evil and actively resist tyranny. 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
1: Well, if you're just joining us here today, this is Stand in the Gap today. My special guest is returning guest J.R. McGee. He's been a counterterrorism specialist and a trainer of military strategy for our best of our military folks for a long, long time, and joins me at least once a month as we look at headline news today, picking up on really what's, I would say it's the bigger news of the weekend, perhaps, and that is a supposed peace deal between Iran and the U.S., but there's a lot unfolding, so let's just put it that way. So we're looking at that here right now. My title is this: since the launch of Epic Fury, who's better off? And I phrase that in that way because there's a lot of ways different people are considering and analyzing what is unfolding, what was said over the weekend, what is going to be said in the days ahead. But that being the case, we're putting in the context of, regardless of what is said, who's better off? And that's where we're going to end up answering those questions. And what should have we learned? And because there's multiple players in this. We'll talk about them all as we move through. Now, as I've said many, many times on this program, since particularly February 28th, when all this kicked off with Iran, I've said that our engagement with Iran was destined to fail, meaning it was not going to have a clear finish line that when you crossed it, you knew the race was done. Let's put it that way. Why is that? Well, first, because the lack of firmly established and of objectives, and as we've seen, continuing evolving objectives. Whenever that happens, it guarantees an endless conflict. Because if you don't know where you're going, you don't know if you ever got there, all right? And that means the exit strategy becomes difficult. Secondly, the Trump administration itself remains divided on why we fired the first shot. And we did fire the first shot. And other things have been going on, but we fired the first shot that actually started the kinetic involvement with Iran. Secretary of State Marco Rubio testified that before Congress that we launched a preemptive strike to avoid being caught on the defensive by an inevitable Israeli action. That's what he said, and that hangs out there. President came back and took an opposing position. Third, I think this war has been fought under a shroud of deception. For instance, labeling it a conflict, not a war, does not bypass the constitutionally required declaration of war. But yet it has happened, and that's been a matter before Congress. Or when you get to the 100 days, which is what the requirement is, you've got to have a declaration. Congress just comes back, and the White House comes back and says, well, we have peace now, and there's no more war, and stop the clock. That's deception. That's clear deception. That's a problem. And so there, that has taken place. Now, finally, our strategy and timing it's not being driven by military experts, as you will note, but by one man. Now, why do I say that? We knew who that one man is, because that one man has repeatedly declared that this war will end only when he feels like it. He has said that. So we've got to take words mean things. It'll be done when I say it's done, because when I feel it in my bones. All right, that's difficult to execute military strategy when it's not clear. Anyways, JR, I could say more, but let's go to the Midnight Hammer event, because that actually was before Epic Fury began. But from your perspective, what were the results of that event, and why is the nuclear material, of which it became a justification for a part of that, why was that literally a concern, and does that remain even now?
2: That's a really good question, Sam, and I want to make a quick statement here. As your audience and you have come to know me, you understand, I try to be neutral. I find that a good analyst has to understand the opponent's position better than he understands his own position. And you can't take sides, because if you do, you begin to look at everything through a bias that affects your ability to see what truth is. And as I'm looking at this, I look at Midnight Hammer, and I try to give credit where credit's due. Midnight Hammer was a brilliantly executed strike that achieved its primary objectives. But here's the interesting thing. The focus was on things. We did destroy the underground networks. We did destroy the underground buildings. We did destroy a large amount of the equipment. What we didn't destroy was the material itself, the nuclear material, the radioactive isotopes of uranium-238. And as long as that exists, it can be mined just like you would mine any other ore. By digging back down in there and retrieving that and refining it one more time and reconstituting it, that would be a terrible threat. This whole operation, starting on February 28th, was to shut down that program and remove that material. And now we've come up with an agreement to simply talk about doing that. We haven't agreed to do it. Iran hasn't agreed to do it. They've agreed to talk about it for another 60 days. And that's a real problem, because as long as the material exists, it's a threat. And here's the interesting thing. You can't focus on things. You have to focus on knowledge. Because if I have people who know what they're doing, or I can go rent people or buy people who know what they're doing, I can rebuild things. I can rebuild facilities. I can rebuild equipment. Until you get rid of the knowledge, you have not removed the threat. And as long as you've got the material, you've got the major component for the device. That material can be used for a radioactive dirty bomb. It doesn't have to be in a nuclear device. It can be used in a conventional explosive that just spreads the radiation over a large amount of area. This still constitutes a major threat. And the only thing we've done is establish the status quo of where we were when this started, which was trying to talk to Iran about what to do with it. I find that to be deeply disappointing, Sam.
1: Yep, that's interesting. And we'll go more into it, ladies and gentlemen, because the arrangement, this memorandum of understanding, touches on that. And we'll talk about that a bit more in the next segment. JR, one of the other things that happened after the February 28th attack was that Iran immediately moved to close the Straits of Hormuz, shutting off 20% of the world's supply of oil and fertilizer and all of that kind of stuff that now has, basically, it's serving to break supply chains and threaten economic condition of the entire world. All right, what are your thoughts about why that was either unforeseen or expected and permitted to happen anyway?
2: Sam, the embargo against the Iranians' transfer of oil from their ports was masterful and extremely effective. The retaliation of Iran against the shipping was expected. What was not expected was China supplying Iran with incredibly effective shore-to-ship missile systems that threatened these tankers. And ironically, we removed the last of our mine-sweeping ships about 2 months before this started. So we did not have the capability to deal with the mines that Iran was laying, and we didn't anticipate China becoming involved with the undercover or underground supply of these missiles that allowed Iran to effectively threaten the ships to a degree that the ships voluntarily stopped. They could go through, but Iran was very effective at providing the credible threat that shut down those straits. We didn't anticipate Iran being as effective in that threat as they were. I always tell people, in war, the enemy always gets a vote. You can have the best strategy in the world. You can have the best military in the world. But the enemy always gets an opportunity to react and respond, and they almost always react and respond in ways you didn't anticipate. Otherwise, you would have planned for it. That's the very nature of war, is the unpredictable chaos that occurs, and both sides get a chance to do point, counterpoint, strike, counterstrike. And it always winds up with the side that has thought through the conflict the most effectively being on the top every time. Sun Tzu taught us this in The Art of War. The battle is won before the first arrow is fired. That was true 2,000 years ago. It's true today. Iran has had plenty of time to think about a defensive position, because they knew that they couldn't take on the U.S. military or even the Israeli military head on. So they found a very effective way to provide counterstrike capability. Mm-hmm. And here's something else. Russia and China have resupplied Iran very effectively with ICBMs and drones. They've reconstituted that, and we found out now that they've got numerous underground buried launchers that they've just uncovered. We now know where they are, but we can't take them out because we're not striking them anymore. So Iran did a very good job thinking through how they would respond to an overwhelming strike from the U.S., and we're seeing the results of that. The enemy always gets a vote, And you can never think of everything.
1: Yep.
2: People who understand that are the ones who are victorious in war.
1: JR, you're absolutely right. And ladies and gentlemen, in my reading and research, Iran anticipated that our weakness was economic. They were weak militarily. And they took advantage of that. And where and why are we driving forward and, I'm going to say, bowing to Iran in a lot of regard? Because it's the economic part of it. We'll pick up on this in the next segment.
8: As America feels the increasing hand of God's judgment on our pride, idolatry, and sin, God's word can hold believers fast and free of fear. Our verses to memorize this week are Proverbs chapter 3, verses 24 through 26. When you lie down, you will not be afraid. Yes, you will lie down, and your sleep will be sweet. Do not be afraid of sudden terror, nor of trouble from the wicked when it comes. For the Lord will be your confidence and will keep your foot from being caught. Again, when you lie down, you will not be afraid. Yes, you will lie down, and your sleep will be sweet. Do not be afraid of sudden terror, nor of trouble from the wicked when it comes. For the Lord will be your confidence and will keep your foot from being caught. Proverbs chapter 3, verses 24 through 26. Verses to consider and memorize from Stand in the Gap Today.
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9: Kramer with Mission Network News. At least 30 women in Western Afghanistan were arrested by the Taliban last week for allegedly violating hijab dress code. But in a rare show of protest, dozens of people in their city of Herat took to the streets despite the Taliban's crackdown. Floyd Brobel with the Voice of the Martyrs Canada says, Afghan believers are sharing Christ through personal relationships with others. Pray for them to be hidden from Taliban surveillance. Pray too for gospel advance and discipleship for the Afghan church. Then, years into Russia's invasion, many children in Ukraine still carry the weight of war. Nighttime doesn't mean cozy beds, but rather sleeping in hallways or basements to the sound of air raid sirens. Eric Mock with Slava Gospel Association says that's why summer Bible camps with Ukrainian church partners end up being islands of peace. And it's not just a temporary escape. Kids at these summer camps are finding lasting peace in Jesus. Mission Network News, the service of One Way Ministries. I'm Ruth Kramer.
0: 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Now let's rejoin our host.
1: All right, in this segment, and thanks for being with us here today, J.R. McGee is my guest, and we are dealing with pieces of this larger area of this quote-unquote Iran peace deal that came forth out of this weekend, and we've talked about many parts of it so far. And in this segment, we're going to talk about what we know, because things are happening as we move through the day, and you're going to see things predictable and unexpected things happen during the week. It's just the nature of it. Since this is the 39th time the president and the administration has said a deal is at hand, and then it doesn't happen. So the trend is not good. Let's put it that way. But let's see. Anyway, let's go forward with what we know. Because in this segment, we're going to turn to what we're coming to find out are the components of the deal that the official Trump Truth Social tweet said, and this was what the president said exactly, quote, the deal is done. Oil and trade flow immediately restored, end quote. Okay, well, first, the deal is not done because it's not scheduled to be signed until Friday. Secondly, it's not a deal. It's a memorandum of understanding, which is but a framework. And third, it's not peace. It is a ceasefire. Okay, all right, now, just to start with that. At first glance, the framework appears straightforward. It's an immediate multi-front ceasefire, the lifting of the U.S. naval blockade, the reopening of the Strait of Hormuz, allowing global oil to flow again. That's theoretically. But when we look more carefully, a deeper structure, I think, begins to emerge. Here's an example. According to current reporting, the agreement grants early economic relief. Now, these are all key things. Listen carefully. Grants early economic relief to Iran, including access to billions of dollars of funds and restored trade routes. At the same time, it postpones the most difficult issues, particularly Iran's nuclear program and any long-term sanctions, and puts it into a 60-day negotiation phase, which is way down the road and requires an awful lot to happen or not to happen, okay? What makes this especially significant, I think, is how closely the provisions of this agreement align with the demands that Iran has maintained since the beginning of the conflict on February 28th. Those include ending military pressure, us meaning the United States quit pressuring us, number two, restoring economic access for Iran, maintaining influence over Hormuz, they're saying we want to keep control of the Strait of Hormuz, and preserving its nuclear capability, at least in limited form. So the key question, I think, becomes this. Is the agreement a durable step toward long-term resolution or a temporary pause that locks in early concessions while deferring the most difficult decisions? Okay, now, Jay, there's a whole lot there. We don't have enough time to go into full detail, but in your opinion, as you've been able to consider various emerging details, is the current deals that will be signed Friday, theoretically, and presented as a peace plan, is it a legitimate foundation for peace, or is it just something else, as I suggested in my introduction? Jay, are you there?
2: I'm sorry, I was still on mute, and I apologize.
1: There you go.
2: This is clearly a pause and a ceasefire. This is not a permanent agreement, not in the slightest. There's also something that we need to remember and take into consideration is takia. That is an Arabic term that means prudence or survival. The Islamic faith allows you to lie to an opponent to ensure your survival or the promotion of the Islamic faith. You can't trust them. They will tell you exactly what you want to hear, but they will not follow through with it. There's all kinds of things going on with this. It's in terms of what you just said, Iran appears to have gotten everything that they wanted out of this particular MOU. And the only thing that I can see that the United States has achieved is the reestablishment of movement of oil through the Straits of Hormuz, which was in place before February 28th. I fail to see where this is a victory. In fact, I will go so far as to say America seems to have lost the will and the ability to win. We have once again snatched defeat from the jaws of victory. We had Iran on the ropes. We could have crushed them. We could have absolutely ended this forever. And it was stopped to the military's great surprise. I've talked with several military friends. They were shocked on April the 8th when Trump stopped them in the middle of what was going to be a very massive attack against some very key critical target arrays in Iran. We seem to have lost the understanding that the only way to achieve true peace is for one side to win and one side to surrender. Iran is claiming this as a total victory. You look at all of their news media, all of the media

0: happening next. Because, and this is one of the things that really hurts the, JR, from an objective perspective, the credibility of the current administration and the strategy by tweet, which is what we've witnessed, where there's only one statement that is taken that prevails, and those are the tweets. Not the military guys and so forth, and you've been a part of that. So, I mean, that's one of the things. But when the president says oil immediately restored, the flow of oil. Here's something I think is interesting, because I've done an analysis on this, but Iran closed the strait. We were just talking about that in a military sense. But did they really? But what did they do? They threatened to attack shipping. But when I went back and I look at the history of this, JR, it wasn't that they actually sunk ships or anything of that type, but they threatened. And what happened was the insurance market, the Lloyd's of London, that are the ones that provide insurance for every oil tanker that goes through anywhere in the world, and including the Strait of Hormuz, pulled all the insurance. So in effect, the economic market shut the flow of oil because of the threat from Iran. So we can say we took out all of the Iranian ships, and we did. But it was really the insurance markets that said, we don't want to get caught up in this. And the tankers say, we're not going to send our tankers through if there is a high risk. So it's not even like, even if something is signed on Friday, that Lloyd's of London and insurance market are even going to start to renew their insurance for the tankers again. There's a lot to happen, bottom line, isn't there?
1: Oh, absolutely, Sam. You're exactly right on your analysis. Iran did fire drones and rockets at some ships and hit a couple of them, but it was mainly the threat that shut that down. And the fact that they had these Chinese missiles, that made that threat very credible. Now, we absolutely destroyed their Navy, absolutely destroyed their Air Force. But here's the interesting thing. As long as there's a credible threat, you have to respond to that. And, you know, the interesting thing is that Iran has spun this in such a way that they are legitimately claiming this as a victory, and the rest of the world is saying, okay, maybe that's true. In fact, the Iranian Foreign Affairs Minister, Abbas Araghchi, just said last night that Iran is committed to a toll-free strait, but they're still going to impose fees on the ships going through. So this is not anywhere near over, and it's not anywhere near agreed upon. If you listen to what's coming out of Iran, and you listen to what's coming out of Washington, D.C., they're radically different descriptions of what should be a common agreement, but it doesn't sound common at all. It doesn't sound like either side has truly agreed to what this agreement means, other than we've got a signature, there's oil that's going to possibly move forward. The only thing I can see that benefits the United States is oil prices are going to drop, but this threat is not going to go away. This threat is there, and I believe it's going to metastasize and become even worse in the coming days. And I'd love to talk about that more if I get a chance.
0: Okay, well, you've got 30 seconds. What possibly could happen? How do you think it could be worse? And then we can pick up more on the other side.
1: I think that the Iranian government is going to come out of this much stronger. They're going to solidify their hold over their population. If you notice, the protests from the Iranian people have dropped off to nothing. They realize nobody's coming to save them. Nobody's going to help them. And Iran is also committed to maintaining their proxies with Hamas, Hezbollah, and the Houthis. Everything that they've got is still in place, and they're still going to strengthen it. And now there's a peace agreement that they can threaten to withdraw from to leverage that over Trump and any future American administration.
0: Okay, excellent, JR. Hold that, ladies and gentlemen. Stay with us, because we're going to wrap this up, and we're going to look at the prophetical aspect, because you cannot talk about the Middle East or Iran without looking at prophecy. In Deuteronomy chapter 6, God told the fathers, diligently teach your children the ways of God. BJU Press, K-12.

0: 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Whether you teach your children at home, online, or in Christian school, make sure they're getting an integrated biblical worldview instruction. 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
0: 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And if you're benefiting from this program, tell a friend. Where are the fathers? Hello, I'm Sam Rohr with the American Pastors Network and another Stand in the Gap Minute. A generation ago, the Supreme Court defied the God of heaven and declared legal the murder of our babies, and our fathers were silent. When the Ten Commandments were declared to be poison to our children's minds, our pastors were silent. When the courts and culture continued to attack God's model for family by redefining marriage and human sexuality, why is there such continuing silence? At APN, we believe that God's judgment on our nation is in part because fathers and pastors a generation ago refused to oppose evil and actively resist tyranny. The question is, what will our pastors and we as fathers do now? As Mordecai said to Esther of old, if we are silent now, evil will prevail and freedom will be lost. Fathers, join with us at Stand in the Gap Radio and TV and resist evil. This is no time to be silent. 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
0: Well, as we go into our final segment, I mentioned in that last segment, just before we made the transition, and JR and we were talking, you were making some projections based on what is happening and what is not happening. And really what we're saying is that the peace deal is not far enough along to know that it is a deal. It's not about peace. At best, it's a ceasefire. But at this juncture, based on what is known, we are on our side, the U.S. side, and I did a study on this morning with what is laid out as best as one can analyze, and really, every one of the Iranian objectives, we are, I'm going to put it in this strong word, capitulating to, which is the basis for why, as you were saying, in Iranian language on their media in the Middle East and most of the world, it is being interpreted right now that they have won. And they said actually from the beginning that really all Iran needed to do to win was to survive in some respects. A lot of things have happened to that. But then you were going down the road of making some subjections of what you thought could happen. But that is where I want to go here, because as believers, we hold to the Word of God. We know that God's plan of redemption is the big picture from creation to the second coming, to the millennial kingdom, and all of that will happen. That's all a part of God's bigger plan, and we read about that in the Scripture. The more we are in line to understanding what that is and what he says, the better we are in understanding what is happening now. And when we interpret it by faith, we can be very confident about what's happening. I'm going to suggest that's a part of why you were saying what you were saying. But let's start this off right here in this segment. I'd like for you to answer the question raised in my title for today's conversation, and that is this. Since the launch of Epic Fury and all this engagement with Iran, who is better off? Who is better off? And then work into this as well about Israel. What has Israel learned or is learning? And then we'll conclude by looking at what believers generally should be learning. But kind of put that together and just walk down through that, because it's all tied together.
4: I would love to, Sam. You know, just last night, Iran has put out some interesting quotes. This is clearly not over. And Iran is coming out of this stronger than where they were when they went in, ironically. Now, militarily and from a physical point of view, they've lost an awful lot of equipment and a lot of people. But, you know, they issued a statement last night. Qatam al-Anbiya, who was a key spokesman, said the humiliated enemies have no option but to accept defeat and surrender before a people inspired by God and the soldiers of the Almighty. And then Garibaldi, who's also one of the chief governmental spokespersons, said that Iran defeated the U.S. in the military battlefield, and Iran's armed forces will always have their hand on the trigger to confront the conspiracies of the enemies, unquote. This is nowhere near over. And Iran is going to come out of this not only stronger, but the rest of the Middle East is looking at this and realizing that the opportunity to eliminate Iran is the key threat and the key exporter of terrorism has slipped by. This is precisely what Saudi Arabia and the UAE in particular were terribly concerned would happen. This is exactly why, if you remember, shortly before the kinetics ended on April the 8th, Saudi Arabia and the UAE openly withdrew some support from the United States because they realized that the United States was no longer committed to ending this, that they were going to leave people in place that were going to metastasize this threat that they now have to go deal with. And then you look at Israel. Israel's very unique, and Israel has not been consulted as part of this deal. They've not been part of the negotiations, and they're not signatories on this agreement. And yet it seems that the United States expects Israel to abide by it. Let me be the first one to tell you, Israel has no intentions of abiding by any agreement that places the Israeli people or the Israeli nation in threat. In fact, the Israeli finance minister, Smotrich, just said that the deal that was announced Sunday night, he said this morning, is bad for Israel and bad for the entire free world, period. We will have to continue the campaign to topple the regime ourselves and in creative ways to ensure that Iran will never have nuclear weapons. And here's where Iran is going to come out of this with serious leverage. If they sign this agreement, and Trump wants this peace deal because he's obsessed with racking up a number of peace deals that aren't always peace deals. They're just agreements and documents that have been signed. If they threaten to withdraw, the United States will then put pressure on Israel to stand down and not defend themselves. That gives Iran a serious degree of leverage they didn't have before this started. That can only be viewed as a victory that Iran has achieved through all of this that nobody anticipated. I think that Israel has learned that they have to depend on themselves for their own weapons, their own security, their own strategy. October 7th of 2024 proved to them they can't trust their neighbors. And I think this is proving that they cannot trust their allies. Israel is going to in the very near future, in fact, probably already today, is looking at developing an internal strategy to provide for their own security, their own defense, and their own industrialization to manufacture the weapons that they need to defend themselves so that they're not dependent on a U.S. supply chain or a European supply chain that can be cut off by threats. All of this, Sam, is very significant in how the Israelis are looking at what they have to go do. Now, the Bible tells us that in Ezekiel's war and the War of Armageddon, which I believe are two separate wars, the only players in those two wars that are the same are Iran and Russia. Russia comes out of this issue with Ukraine much stronger than they are now, and we're already seeing Iran is going to come out of this situation stronger than they went in. It's going to take them a little bit of time, but China and Russia are going to build them back up. And they are going to be in a key position to perform this alliance that the Bible tells us is going to occur, and they will attack Israel again. This is not peace in our time. This is simply an abeyance of hostilities while the Iranians and ironically the Russians regroup, rearm, refinance, and restore their ability to conduct these initiatives and these campaigns that they're going to be doing, just like the Bible tells us, Sam.
0: You know, and that's interesting, JR. We just won't have time. We only have about a minute left. But, you know, one of the things that I observe when I look at this is that, you know, God will bring Israel to the point. Because that's the whole purpose of prophecy, ladies and gentlemen. The time of Jacob's trouble, the tribulation period, is God's intent to bring the nation of Israel, the Jewish people, to the point where they have no place to go and no one to look to except him. And then, and that's in the end of the tribulation period, you'll have a third of the Jewish people that'll all be left. The rest will lose lives during that tribulation, but they will recognize Yeshua and say, blessed is he who comes in the name of the Lord. That's the trigger for the second coming. And right now, JR, one of the things I think that is most interesting is that Jewish people are looking and saying, well, as good as America is, they can't be trusted. As good as Trump has been, can't trust him. And they're looking, I think, ladies and gentlemen, bit by bit, day by day, God is moving the hearts of his people and preparing the entire world for the point where he will bring justice to the Gentile nations of the world and redemption to his people, Israel. We are in exciting times, but we only understand this if we understand biblical prophecy. JR, thanks so much for being with me today. What a program. We could have gone much longer, but we're out of time. Ladies and gentlemen, see you back here tomorrow. Lord willing.
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5: Today is Monday, June 15th. The high temperature in Amarillo yesterday was 73 degrees. Today, the forecast high is low 80s, southeast breeze 5 to 10 miles per hour. Tonight, mostly clear after midnight, low temperature, low to mid 60s. Prior to midnight, there's about a 40% chance of rain. Tomorrow, mostly sunny, high temperature reaching low 90s. 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
9: And one of the goals we should have as a nation, especially for 250 more continuous years of God's amazing grace on this nation, is we must embrace the reality that there's only one truth, and it is embedded in the gospel of Jesus Christ.
6: That's a bold insight from Senator Tim Scott about the Judeo-Christian values that have guided America from the beginning as a nation. And the Founding Fathers set us on a path toward true north, and as we celebrate 250 years, our prayer is we don't lose our way. Well, welcome to Focus on the Family with Jim Daly. I'm John Fuller.
8: You know, John, we can't deny the powerful role that the Christian faith has had in our founding as a nation, in our development as a nation. For those that can't see that or don't bother to study it, it's self-evident. I mean, the Founding Fathers, they had a deep dependence on deity. Most were Christians and found their faith in Christ. And it is part of why they structured the government the way they did, separations of power. It's because they knew that the heart of man was evil. And if we have power, it corrupts us. Mm-hmm. And Senator Scott has captured that great theme in his book called One Nation, Always Under God, where he's provided inspiring snapshots of men and women who lived with conviction, courage, sacrifice, helping to shape our country into what it is today. I so look forward to everybody hearing this conversation. It is good.
6: Yeah, and it includes his personal story, which is fascinating. It's very helpful. And you had this conversation with Senator Scott for your podcast, Refocus with Jim Daly. Senator Scott represents the state of South Carolina. And let's go ahead and listen on today's episode of Focus on the Family with Jim Daly.
8: Senator Scott, it is so good to have you back at Focus on the Family, even though it's virtual, but here at Refocus as well. Thanks for being with me.
9: Well, thank you, Joe. It's good to be with you. I certainly love sitting next to you in wonderful Colorado Springs and enjoying time together, but as iron sharpens iron, we'll have to do it over a distance.
8: You know what's what people need to know? I remember the first time we met, I'm not sure you'll recall this, but it was at Reagan Airport, and we sat, I think, and had a bite to eat together, along with my colleague, Tim Gegline, who worked in the Bush administration. And I remember when you left, I just said to Tim, that is like the greatest guy. He's just a regular guy doing incredible things. And it seems like to me, the Lord, you have an anointing, is how we would say it in the Christian community. It's like the Lord's hand has been on you since you were a child.
9: Well, I certainly am thankful for praying. You know, we look at the book of Timothy and we see his grandmother and his mother, Eunice and Lois. And for me, it was my grandmother, Louita, and my mother, Frances, who sowed seeds very early in my existence, so much so that I think God always honors the prayers of those who go before us. But as a result of that, I have been a man, and at that point, a boy, who understood the importance of church. Now, a church is not being a Christian, but it is a good foundation to start from. And so around the age of 11, I first walked down the aisle of the Baptist Church, Morris Street Baptist Church in Charleston, and gave my life to Christ. But it wasn't until I was 18, 7 years later, that I understood Lord and Savior. And I got to tell you, as a guy who has done it fairly inconsistently for a long time, the older I get, the more I appreciate the sovereign hand of God on my life. And I was writing about that this morning, Jim, in my prayer journal, that without my permission, God has done the most remarkable things that I thought impossible. God has made possible, to include getting married, becoming a senator, and living my mama's America dream. It's amazing what God will do if you give him permission to really take over your life. And I keep taking it back, Jim. I gotta tell you truly.
10: Yeah, that's the problem with us.
9: Aye.
10: We keep taking it back. Hey, let me ask you a question. Just a few weeks ago, I was in Charleston. I haven't spent a lot of time there, but we have a great donor base in that community. And we had dinner at a donor's home. It was beautiful. And we had probably about, I don't know, 20, 25 couples there. But here's the thing I wanted to mention, and it kind of moves into the direction I wanted to take the conversation. As we were headed back out toward the airport, I saw we went in front of, I believe, the historic building where the slave trade began.
9: Yes, Water Street.
10: Yeah, I snapped a couple of pictures of it, and I thought, what a monumental location. This is where the first slaves were sold as slaves, as I understand it. And they've preserved the building, and you can take a tour of that in Charleston. But that aims right at the core point that any institution of man is imperfect. But when you look at where America has come over these last 250 years, you are evidence, my friend, of a country that is improving. And you're part of that great improvement, that the fact that minority folks can rise and be senators and be governors and be president with President Obama. I may not agree with all of the policies, but that was a proud day. I was proud of my country when we elected the first black president.
9: Yes.
10: Speak to it from your unique vantage point. My goodness.
9: Well, I will say without any question that I am, when I say I'm living my mother's American dream, in so many ways, my grandfather's as well. My story is a story of cotton to Congress. I mean, it starts back with my youngest memories of the Deep South being a segregated place where we had the KKK walking through the streets of Charleston, where my brother, when he was in high school, I was in the eighth grade, there was a race riot at my high school. And then 4 years later, I'm elected to student government president. One of the things that I find to be remarkable about the story of America is that MLK, Martin Luther King Jr., got it right, that the arc of the moral universe bends towards justice. And we are probably the poster child of justice as a nation. All across the world, people stop and wonder what makes America so unique. And how is my story, a kid born in the Deep South in the 1960s, how do I become the Congress member for the city where the Civil War started? And how do I become a United States Senator for the state that really helped during the Civil War times? The answer is simple. It's the grace of God and the evolution of the Southern heart. It is on display everywhere you are willing to look, that God's infinite wisdom is deposited in the hearts and minds of men and women. And when we respond to his call, the most remarkable things happen. We actually look back and our founding fathers, and we say that when they wrote these words, we hold these truths to be self-evident, that all men are created equal and, frankly, endowed by a creator with unalienable rights. That proposition is rare on the earth. And when we live up to our highest ideal as Christians, and as Americans, we find that our compass points towards true north. Yeah. And we don't become colorblind because God did not intend that to be so. But we understand that every single human has inherent value because they come from God. And when we treat each other that way, Jim, the most remarkable thing happens. Even a guy like me, Tim Scott, gets elected to the United States Senate because people in my community decided to judge me not on the color of my skin, but on the content of my character that was framed through a Southern experience where people, very disjointed people from different communities, different walks of life, different complexions, different amount of melanin in your skin, so to speak, came together to help me, A, understand the value of prayer, B, understand that faith without works is dead, and see to apply God's way instead of my way.
10: Yeah.
9: And it humbled me after it broke me, and then God rebuilt me. And that story is available all across the country, but I, without doubt,
10: that's the redemption.
9: Having it happen in Charleston, South Carolina is one of the most powerful things.
10: Yeah.
9: And to be a part of it.
10: Yeah, it's so true. And I think the sooner we can get on that highway, the highway of true north, as you said, the better off we're going to be. Listen, I want to cover, I know we got some time limitations, some of the great stories that you captured here in your book, One Nation, Always Under God, which I love that twist, by the way. But one of those stories was Samuel Davies. And
9: yes.
10: Let's go to him. It's colonial period. Who was he and what did he do?
9: Well, Samuel Davies was a fantastic preacher who understood the profound impact that the gospel of Jesus Christ had had in his life, was having in America, and wanted to continue to see it expand. One of the reasons why I included his story in the book, One Nation, Always Under God, is I want to make sure that our reference point begins and ends with the gospel. It doesn't begin, like we just talked about, it doesn't begin or end with my experience in South Carolina or your experience today living in Colorado. It only starts and finishes with the gospel. And so when we understand that, we should be able to compare notes against what we're experiencing and what the gospel says is true. When that happens as a nation, we stay on the right course. When we, this is where I think we get in trouble. We're all going to sin and fall short. That's just a fact. That's why we have Jesus as our Savior.
10: Right.
9: But when you start calling wrong right, I think you bring about something that is akin to the judgment that we do not want to see. Mm-hmm. I think we have to be very, very careful not to say, because I did it and it felt good, it must be right. That is wrong.
10: Wow.
9: We know the definition of right because our founding fathers, through the grace of God, wrote it well because it was written based on what is right. And that's going to be my consistent message as we go through the pages of the book and the chapters, as well as the people. They all had to fight and struggle, sometimes with themselves, sometimes with the world they were living in, to get it right. And that's why I think it's helpful for America today, so that we can struggle with ourselves, struggle with what's around us, so that we get it right and we bring glory and honor to the Lord and preserve this nation.
10: Yeah, which is so true. Dorothea Dix is another character
9: Yes.
10: that you highlighted. Tell us about her and her story.
9: Dorothea Dix was someone committed to those who were suffering from mental health. As she felt the burden and the responsibility to travel this country at the end of the day to look at and witness insane asylums, what they were called back in the day, mental health facilities.
10: Right.
9: And if you think back through recent history, the last 50 years, 40 years or so, we've shuttered so many hospitals for the mentally unstable that we have done a disservice. Yeah. We put those folks in jail as opposed to a more humane treatment through hospitals that were developed for them. Dorothea Dix in her time actually fought for the expansion and the humane treatment of those who were in facilities. She understood that because we have intrinsic value, how we treat the least of these, Matthew 25, is we will be responsible for that before our King of Kings and the Lord of Lords. And I love her story because it's a story of sacrifice, it's a story of being educated, and it's a story of taking action, something we as Americans need to always do. Take a look at the most vulnerable in our society
10: Yeah.
9: and do the best we can for those who can't do it for themselves.
10: I love that. Part of that action story of hers, she was alive during Abraham Lincoln's presidency. The fascinating insight that she helped derail a potential assassination
9: attempt. Yes.
10: Of the tell that story. That's remarkable.
9: Yeah. No. Once again, here's a woman, because you think about the time that we're talking about too.
10: Right.
9: By the way, here's a woman who is charged with a responsibility, given a gift from God, who's able to sniff out through associates a plot to kill the president, and she, through the help with a lot of other folks, were able to snuff it out and to help him avoid what would have been, I think, an assassination without any question.
10: And think about that. I mean, that could have changed, would have changed,
9: it would have changed
10: the course of history. Presidency would have been shorter, maybe not even been able to sign the Emancipation Proclamation. So, man, that's a big deal.
9: Powerful story. It once again reinforces an important point, very much like Jeremiah 1 verse 5 tells us that before Jeremiah was in his mother's womb, he was already called to be a prophet. Timing is so important in life, and sometimes I don't understand the good Lord's infinite wisdom, but what I do understand is that certain people rise at the right time, and it's happened time and time again in America, specifically, globally, without question. Certain men and women rise at the right time, and Abraham Lincoln rose at the right time, and his life was preserved by Dorothea Dix and others, probably more than once, by the way. I can't imagine the number of attempts at his life, but he was able to finish the course, much like MLK, finishing the 13th Amendment, and because of that, he finished his work, and unfortunately, he went to be with the Lord thereafter. But the truth of the matter is, without his steady hand, I'm not sure what the country would look like and how our integrity would have been protected, other than President Abraham Lincoln doing what, frankly, no one else could have accomplished at that time.
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10: You know, your book obviously is filled with these great stories. I was doing something we do here at Focus, a commentary, a 90-second commentary. It's both on secular radio stations and some Christian radio stations. But just yesterday, I was voicing them, and Kenny Chapman writes these scripts. He's brilliant. And he found a couple of incredible stories. One was Keisha Thomas, if I'm remembering correctly. I think she was at a political rally in the 80s, and a guy with either Nazi tattoos or a Nazi t-shirt showed up, and men began to beat him and kick him to the ground and were, you know, terribly beating this man. She, a black woman, jumped on top of this guy and said, "Stop it. No one is beaten into kindness."
9: Wow.
10: Okay, now here's the kicker. Here's the kicker. Years later, that Nazi guy's son contacted her to say, "Thank you, you broke the bonds of hatred in our family."
9: Wow.
10: Wow.
9: Wow.
10: That would fit in your book.
9: That would be, listen, that's a whole new book. Thank you very much.
10: But isn't that a great story of how to change attitudes, which is the bigger theme of what you're talking about? How do we change, especially we Christians, how do we change attitudes? It's not by belligerence. It's not by, and you, oh my goodness, Senator Scott, you're in the toughest job in the world. I've been there many times. You and I have dined together.
9: Yes,
10: people are in your face all the time that don't agree with your point of view, and they are trying to make you angry. How do you deal with that?
9: Well, I got to tell you, you know, one of the things, thank God for the Word of God, and thank God for really good friends. Number one, the Word of God. Ephesians 4:15 reminds me to speak the truth in love. Those two ingredients are very important. They're both active ingredients, and when we activate them, we are going to be infinitely better off. Number two, my good friend, the former Congress member Trey Gowdy, has told me 1,000 times, it is hard to insult someone into changing their minds. And so what I take from that is it's my responsibility. I've been asked some very tough questions, especially as a pro-life Christian who happens to be in public office, on how do you allow your faith to guide you? And not how do you allow your faith to guide you? How do you let your faith guide you is the question they're asking me. I've been asked that question from some folks from Colorado, frankly. And my answer was, you should thank God Almighty I let my faith guide me and not just my own natural instincts. Mm-hmm. And so here's the point. We are spiritual beings. You cannot force me into changing my mind, but you can woo me, or as Jesus did through the grace of God, love me into changing my mind, not by giving me false flattery or false pretense, but by sharing the truth in a piercing, convicting, not condemning way. We see that play out over and over again in the gospel, whether it's a woman caught in adultery, the Samaritan. We see these stories, high profile stories in the gospel of Jesus Christ, where in fact, the love is present, but so is the truth. And I oftentimes look at the, I call it the Hall of Fame in Hebrews 11, and to see Rahab in the Hall of Fame just reminds me that the way he judges is not exactly how we judge here on the planet. And right. So leave room for him to do what he does best and then follow his lead.
10: You know, I've often asked myself, like, being in that moment when we die, and by the way, everybody's going to experience this. You're yes. going to die and you're going to be present in front of the Father. And I'm thinking to myself, does he say to me, or do I say to him, I loved as best as I can, or I tried to hold people accountable as best yeah. as I can. And I can never rectify that. I think the Lord's going to be very pleased that I exhibited love for other people, especially people that hated me because of him. Mm. Right as we wrap up here, kind of the two last points I'd love for you to comment on. One is the awakenings that God uses. You know, sometimes we as Christians, we fret. We watch the news, Senator, and we see the conflict. Yes. Now, in that context, you've got to roil and fight, and you got to persuade and all that. Is there hope that God will again show an awakening for this country so more people, not just in a political context, but in a spiritual context, have an awakening? How do we get there?
9: I think we are on the verge of seeing a great explosion and hopefully a revival that sweeps the country, not just in Washington, but listen, we're seeing it, frankly, on college campuses, which I think is very difficult to understand and appreciate. Young people are so often the folks that we point to and say, boy, we can't wait for them to grow up and they'll know better and they'll do better. Well, the truth of the matter is, on many college campuses, I'm thinking about Ohio State and their football team, they were literally having revival on the campus led by some of the most powerful forces on a college campus, which are football players. Yeah. And so when you see that happen, happening, you know that there's a great awakening happening around the country. We've also seen the fact that God is working here in D.C. I attend a Bible study where we have Republicans and Democrats actually opening the Word of God and studying the Word. Now, yeah. there's only about eight of us that come to that Bible study, but I understand there are dozens of Bible studies across D.C. where not just legislators, but their staff are actually involved and engaged in knowing Jesus better and then putting him to work. The good news is I'm never going to bring Jesus down to the political level, but I'm always going to try to bring myself and my colleagues to his level. Yeah. And that is my responsibility as a Christian in public service, is to show people the light. Don't compromise by saying maybe they're right when they're inconsistent with the gospel of Jesus Christ, but I should be open to them telling me that there might be something that I'm doing that is inconsistent with the gospel of Jesus Christ. And then if we know it enough, we can open it and see what it really says. Yeah. That kind of opportunity is available and expanding here in Washington. And I pray that his kingdom would come and that his will would be done here in D.C., across this country, and around the world.
10: Senator Scott, I mean, I couldn't put it any better, and I'm so grateful for our time together. Thank you for what you represent. I mean, really, beyond our friendship, but and who you are, it inspires me to know people are there in D.C. that are doing the Lord's work, and I mean that sincerely. So God bless you. God bless your family, and man, just keep on moving, and if we can ever be of help, let me know. Thank you.
9: Well, thank you very much, Jim. Let me just say in closing, if you haven't gotten your copy of One Nation Always Under God, get your copy. You'll love America even a little bit more. And number two, I've been watching Focus on the Family for, and listening to, I should say listening to Focus on Family on the radio for more than 30 years. I got to tell you, I am so thankful that when that transition happened several years ago, that you were chosen by the Lord and by James to take over the helm there. You've done a beautiful job.
10: Well,
9: and may the Lord our God continue to bless you in ways that go beyond your imagination, according to Ephesians 3:20.
10: Well, that means a lot to me. Thank you so much. God bless you. God bless the Senate as you endeavor to lead. Take care.
9: Thanks, sir.
6: Well, Senator Tim Scott has been our guest today on Focus on the Family with Jim Daly, and what an encouraging conversation. Jim, that was really good, and we're providing a link to the entire discussion online for your podcast, Refocus with Jim Daly.
10: John, I love Senator Scott's emphasis on the Christian faith, and I also appreciate him sharing about the importance of telling the truth in love. You know, it feels like the compass of life is spinning now. Where is true north? You know, when you talk to people that don't believe in God, don't have a faith in Christ, you know, they're just looking at cultural things to set that compass. And Jesus himself said, I am the way, the truth, and the life. He declared it. And so, at the very least, I'd encourage you, no matter where you're at in your faith journey, if you don't have faith in Christ, study it. You know, Lee Strobel wrote a book called Case for Christ. Mm-hmm. And he's done the homework. He was trying to disprove Christ to his wife, who had become a Christian. And man, if you want the evidence, this is the journalist, the atheist journalist, that got it done. And he went and did all that. You can read that book, Case for Christ, and better understand the evidence for Jesus's life. And God has worked through imperfect people and imperfect institutions for 250 years now in America, including the church. It is not perfect. There are errors made, and there is poor judgment and lapses and sin, because we're sinners saved by grace. But as we celebrate 250 years in America, man, the Lord can still bring and will bring renewal in our time if we can turn toward him.
6: Mm-hmm. Yeah, let me encourage you to get a copy of Senator Scott's compelling book, One Nation, Always Under God. It's filled with inspiring stories of men and women whose Christian faith helped shape our nation. And these stories are going to inspire your family to have confidence in Christ and offer opportunities for conversations with your children and your grandchildren.
10: You know, John, let me also emphasize here, one of the things I think that weakens us, obviously, as believers, is not being in the Word, not reading the Word, to where the Holy Spirit can bring those things to mind when we need them. John 8:31 and 32 says, if we abide in God's Word, there you go, we will know the truth, and the truth will set us free. And I see that in marriages through our Hope Restored efforts, trying to get these marriages back together, parenting crises that people call. We want you to call because we want to help you. But so often it's because we're not rooted in the Word and know how to live this life in a way that's full of God's wisdom.
6: Yeah, yeah. We encourage you to dive into your Bible, read it, and find the difference that it makes in your life and in the lives around you. And to get that book, One Nation, Always Under God, from Senator Tim Scott, make a donation today to support this show and this ministry, either a one-time gift of any amount, or if you can, a monthly pledge. 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And on behalf of the entire team, thanks for listening to Focus on the Family with Jim Daly. I'm John Fuller, inviting you back as we once again help you and your family thrive in Christ.
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12: Hi, this is Billy Nickel with Amarillo's First Family Church next to Jorge's Restaurant. 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
5: Today is Monday, June 15th. The high temperature in Amarillo yesterday was 73 degrees. Today, the forecast high is low 80s, southeast breeze 5 to 10 miles per hour. Tonight, mostly clear after midnight. Low temperature, low to mid 60s. Prior to midnight, there's about a 40% chance of rain. Tomorrow, mostly sunny, high temperature reaching low 90s. Okay.

0: again, everybody. I'm Ricky File, and this is a program I call Keys to Kingdom Living. I'm using for a textbook for our study on this program, a book by Finis Dake titled God's Plan for Man. It's a book I highly recommend. In fact, we sell the book. This is like sitting at the feet of one of the greatest teachers that has lived in the 20th century. He passed away back in the 80s, I believe it was. But we have the blessing of having his writings with us today.
1: I am interrupting this program at this point to announce to you that there have been some changes in Dake products. The Dake family has decided to close down their business. Therefore, the Dake book and the Dake Bibles are no longer available from Dake's family, and we are no longer able to get the books at discounted prices. That means we must now ask for $50 to cover our cost for getting one of these books to you. I can't promise you that the book will be available at all in the future. For now, they can be purchased, but the cost is considerably more than it used to be. Our mailing address here at Kingdom Keys Network is P.O. Box 8082, Amarillo, Texas 79114. That's P.O. Box 8082, Amarillo, Texas 79114.
0: Right now, let's get into the lesson for today. This book from Brother Dake has 52 Bible lessons, and after every two lessons, there's a supplement section. I enjoy the supplement sections very much. They usually have to do with the abundant life, health, and healing, and victorious living, things like that. And I enjoy the supplement sections very much. We're in supplement section number 9 right now. Over on page 328, now that may sound odd to some listening for us to give a page number. But if you remember, as I said earlier in the program, we've sold hundreds of these books. And so there are obviously a lot of people in our listening audience that have one of these books. So that's why I like to give the page number. So that if you do have one of these books, you'll have an idea where to go if you want to read where we're taking our lesson from today. And it's over on page 328. Satanic opposition must be understood. That's the topic here that we're looking at. And Brother Dake says, as we proceed with our lessons, we must not only reveal truths that are new to you, but we must also warn you of old errors that have been hindrances in the progress of Christians for centuries. One of the greatest errors in the Christian world today is to accept any opposition to answered prayer or any delays in answers to prayer as being the will of God. And they say, well, God answered prayer, all right, but he said, no. So many people, they have a lot of faith in God's willingness to say no. Brother Dake said, I received a letter from a woman saying that she knew it was not the will of God to heal her insane boy because she believed God and he didn't heal the boy. She said she knew that God answered her prayer, but he said no. In other words, because her prayer was not granted, she believed it was the will of God to not heal the boy. There is not one scriptural word to justify this kind of argument. This case is plain deception of a woman by the devil in making her believe that it's not the will of God to heal her boy and that she should be satisfied that it's not God's will because the boy wasn't healed. Well, here's a case where the devil not only robbed God of glory that he would get from the healing, but he kept his victim insane and deceived a mother who had scriptural authority into thinking this was God's way of answering prayer, and he said no. So obviously, she's not going to make any effort to exert or use the scriptural authority that she has. Fact is, said Brother Dake, that it is God's will to heal this boy and deliver this mother from such slanderous concepts about God. I mean, this plainly accuses God of being a liar, of not answering prayer in the right way as he promised. I mean, we try to cover for God by saying, well, he says no sometimes, and sometimes he just says wait. But the Bible says all of the promises of God are yes and amen. Did you know the Bible said that? But if you really analyze this business of, oh, well, God said no, then you're actually, if you're doing it in a nice way, but really you are accusing God of being unmerciful, hard-hearted, with no sympathy for the mother or the child in this particular instance. You're accusing God of sending Jesus to die to bring deliverance and then deliberately refusing to do it for people for whom he died and who have surrendered to him. You're accusing God of not meeting the faith of his children according to what he has promised. Now, you can believe these fallacies if you want to, but we warn you that these are some of the reasons why prayer is not answered in the affirmative. God didn't say no. You just didn't follow the procedure to get the yes answer, because his answer is always yes. In other words, God didn't say no. It's a lack of faith based on a lack of knowledge on people's part. We'll give you some steps here in a little bit, maybe not today because the program's half over, but possibly tomorrow we'll get to this part of this lesson that Brother Dake has here titled Necessary Steps to Follow When Faith Seems Weak and Victory Seems Lost. Anyway, he says, as long as the devil can deceive people, he can hold them in bondage and rob them of benefits for which Christ died. If we're ever going to get to the place where we can receive yes answers to our prayer, we may as well learn what to do and how to intelligently proceed according to the knowledge that we gain. In other words, we need to find out what's wrong. Where are we missing it? Because God can't miss it and God can't lie. He said that all of the promises are yes and amen. He said we could speak to mountains and fig trees and whatever. If we believed, it would happen. So if you're doing that and it's not happening, it's not that God didn't tell the truth. We need to find out, okay, God, where am I missing? Where am I not making the connection here? I like to use illustrations related to the radio. There's a whole lot of wires in this place, a whole lot of them. And if you go out to the transmitter buildings, there's a whole lot more. There's a lot of them. And they've got to be connected right. They've got to have the power coming through the wires. And it's got to be in the right spot. And so, if something is not working, We get to digging around and scratching our heads and calling in experts if we have to find out what is wrong. Why is this not making connection? We've had times, many times, when a transmitter, or it's not always the same one, but a transmitter at one of our locations would be malfunctioning and we'd think it was fixed and still wouldn't work right. Well, that wasn't because it wasn't the will of God. It wasn't because it was the manufacturer's design that it be faulty. We keep digging and

0: and turned it back on, and it immediately threw the breaker. And I turned it back on again, and it immediately threw the breaker. This time it threw the breaker in the whole building, not just the breaker on the front of the transmitter. So I got on the phone, called the engineer. I didn't say, okay, that was my no answer. No, we don't take no answers. We get to the bottom of it, find out what's wrong. That's what I'm talking about with prayer. So I got on the phone, called the engineer. He was up in Nebraska, and told him what was happening. And he told me a certain adjustment to make to get it to working until he could get back and work on it. And I had made that adjustment, and it came back on and stayed on. So I'm thankful for that. But you see, we keep on till we get to the problem. Find out what the problem is. We don't just say, oh, well, that was a no answer. If we did that, all of our transmitters would be shut down. They wouldn't be working right now because we would say, well, they went off and it was a no answer. The devil knows that a lot of people function that way in regards to their prayers. It's not amazing that most Christians don't get very many prayers answered. The amazing thing is that they ever get any answered with this kind of operation. Oh, well, God said no. How do you know he said no? Well, because it didn't happen. That's not proof he said no. Did you ever stop and think about it might be because you didn't learn enough? You didn't learn enough. See, people get offended if you insinuate that they may have a lack of faith, but we go back a step further. Usually, the faith part is not the real problem. It's a knowledge problem. God said in the Bible, my people are destroyed for lack of knowledge. You can't have faith if for something you don't know. So it goes back to the knowledge part. When you know, then you can believe. The devil knows your disposition. He's been around long enough to have picked up on that. It's not because he can read your mind. He can watch your actions and hear your words. And he'll wage warfare against you on the basis of your ignorance. Satan, he's not fair. He's not fair. He won't cut you any slack. He has no righteous principle about him and no respect for God or man. He's out to defeat all of us. And he has an advantage when we don't gain the knowledge that we need. And you can gain it because it is available. Well, I've got to stop for now. We're talking about satanic opposition and how to understand that and realize where the problem lies. It's not with God. It's with our lack of knowledge. Let's get knowledge. You can get knowledge by listening to radio broadcasts like these on this station. Got to go for now. I'm Ricky Fowle. 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How about joining me again tomorrow for the next one of these programs? Our mailing address here at Kingdom Keys Network is P.O. 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
1: What if I was to tell you in the natural you have a great uncle you've never heard of that left you a huge inheritance? First take, people would say, I don't know if I believe that. No, I'm serious. What if I said I saw it? All you had to do is go over there to the lawyer's office, follow the instructions. This inheritance has been assigned to you. All you have to do is go down and sign up. It's kind of like this. There's some things we can't help in life. I was eating at Stars. I'm just going to admit it. A cheeseburger. Don't hate on me. They're good. If you never had that number four, go try it sometime and holler back at your boy. But you'll have a bigger belly. I'm really having to suck in tonight after eating that yesterday. But I'm sitting there eating that burger. I'm good with that. I liked it. But I looked over, and from where I was sitting, I could see our tallest building in downtown Amarillo. And you may not know this, but at the top of our tallest building in Amarillo, there's a really fancy restaurant that you can't get into unless you're wearing a sport jacket, collared shirt. They won't let you in. But I noticed at Stars, you can come any way you want. But what if I was sitting there complaining? Here I am eating at Stars. Once again, oh, if only I could go live the rich life. Go eat the steak and the filet mignon. And it costs a little more than that burger, I will admit. But did you know you have to have a membership there? And did you know that you have to call and make reservations? And did you know you go up there and it requires you, get this, it requires you to park your car, to get out. See, I didn't have to get out of the Stars. Are y'all following this example? This is where so many Christians are. I could talk to you about what rightfully belongs to you, but that doesn't mean you're willing to get out of the car, to go drive downtown, to dress a little different, have a little more prep about what I'm doing here, make sure my hair is combed, right? Are y'all with me? They have some standards up there. Oh, by the way, I have to park, go get in an elevator, come up a certain way. I've been there before, King John. And then you have to get out and go get on a different elevator. I can't believe it takes all that effort. So you know what? I chose to do without that yesterday. I didn't want to go to all that effort. And I'm here to tell you in this series, I'm going to go over some things some of you have heard and some things some of you haven't heard. But here's what I want you to know. Just because it's rightfully yours doesn't mean you're ever going to experience it. Why? Because you don't do what the Word says to do, to walk in what has already been assigned to you. Jesus paid a great price, and wow, did he provide a lot for us. And most people, listen carefully, most live their whole life on this planet and don't experience even 50% of what Jesus bought for them. In fact, there's some that don't even experience more than 5 or 10% of what Jesus bought for them. And I'm going to get into the Word, but I really hope you hear my heart on this. We've been given a great inheritance. If I told you that, you believed me, and I said, no, I'm being serious, you would get excited. And here's what I'm here to tell you. This inheritance is more exciting than if I told you that in the natural. It is more exciting, I promise you, because inside this inheritance is the blessing that can make you a millionaire. Somebody, do what? Yeah, and you can have all you need and more to give to every good work. Amen. What about this? Inside this is peace. Somebody say peace. See, a lot of people are out here working hard. Some are making money. Some are more successful than others. Some, I mean, just drive around. There's some neighborhoods, there's bigger houses than in this neighborhood where this church is. Doesn't make them any better. They just have more money, right? But that doesn't mean they have peace just because they have a bigger house. For some of them, it means they have more toilets that are messed up. That's less peace. Are you listening? There's more to maintain, right? Everybody looks at it, oh, I like a big house. Well, you don't keep up with that little one bedroom that you're responsible for right now. What makes you think you'd be responsible if the Lord increased your, multiplied your square footage overnight? Well, I would. Well, how you're treating That first apartment went 650 square foot. It's how you're going to treat 4,100 square foot or whatever, you know, whatever number you want to say. People, well, that's too big. I don't need one that big. Okay, whatever. Whatever the one you think is perfect. Just fill in the blank there, right? The way you treat the small is the way you're going to treat the big. Praise God. But that doesn't mean you're going to have peace. But part of our inheritance is peace. Peace. Wow. And I'm not talking manufactured peace. I'm talking about the real peace of God. It might pass your understanding, but praise God, you can have peace in the midst of a storm. Like Jesus sleeping on a pillow in the middle part of a boat in a storm that professional fishermen thought was going to kill him. They go and wake him up. He's down there slobbering on the pillow. I don't know if he's slobbering. I just added that part. But he had peace. What about this protection? That's inside this. And by the way, if you want scripture for this, I got scripture for each one of them. If you want peace, I could have picked a whole bunch. I just wrote one down. Jude 1, 2. You go look it up sometime. I don't have it on the screen. I told you go to 2 Timothy 4. We're going to get there in a second. But protection. That's, where's that at, Pastor? Psalm 91. Just read the whole thing about 10 times. And then try not to be excited. See, you watch the news 10 times straight without ever opening Psalm 91, then you get nervous. In the land of the free and home of the brave, you're nervous because of everything going on in our culture, even our city. Can I tell you, if you knew inside this bubble of the church, you're protected. If you knew what goes on in some corners of this city, it might shock you. I've seen videos. I've seen things. I'm thinking, wow, that's not on the news. Nobody's talking about that. There's some things happening right here you probably never heard of. And there's worlds out there you've never heard of. I drove my sons the other day. I was over in the San Jacinto neighborhood. And I said, look, I started out coming. I'd hang out over here. And they said, what? I said, yeah, ain't nothing wrong. I like this neighborhood. That's where I met the old man Scratch before he became brand new. Saw him playing basketball one day. I said, you want to hoop? I'm just a white kid from Wheeler. I don't know any better. I tell you, he's out there without his shirt. Do not take it off your shirt. That dude, I'm telling you, he's out there playing. He's built like this marble right here. I said, man, can I play? Sure. Yeah, I don't know. I don't know what he is. A drug deal. I didn't know that. I'm just a preacher's kid from Wheeler, you know. Hello. Howdy, you know, in my redneck accent. But now look, here's what's amazing. Here I am, pastor, and now Scratch is a dead man. And now James Milligan is on fire for God, serving God. Praise God. We known each other a long time, though, and that's what I'm, but my point is this. I was startled to realize there's a whole other side of Amarillo. I took my boys by a house of another friend I was trying to outreach when I was a youth leader. I was a youth minister, and I said, there was a kid we were trying to reach. We reached him at an outreach called The Hood, and he got born again. And I said, that's where he lived, and he was assigned to me. You knew him, Jim. And I said, well, I'll go over there. I went over to his house a lot. And then one day some people came over and they had some marijuana, started cooking. I said, I'm out, dude. You got to get rid of your friends. You got to get you some new ones if you're really going to live for God. But I can tell you right now, preacher man is not going to be sitting there. Well, I don't know who these guys need to come to Christ, right? I'm out, though. My boys said, what? They never heard of this, you know. You can tell everything. But my point is, yeah, you live in this bubble of the church, you wouldn't know really what's happening in the streets in Amarillo even. And we're not L.A., but this is Amarillo, and there's some pretty shady stuff happening. But inside this bubble, we're blessed. And this is not just supposed to be inside the church. It's supposed to be your home is blessed. Amen. But see, you got to do things God's way if you're going to be blessed. Are you going to be protected? Well, read Psalm 91. If you sit there and meditate on what I'm talking about, this whole other side of Amarillo, you could get depressed. Especially if you've seen some of the videos, seen some of the stuff, met some of the people, you might say, wow, Amarillo is not what I thought it was. Hey, here's one. Deliverance is a part of our inheritance. And this is where I get to 2 Timothy 4:18 finally right here. It says, and the Lord will, not maybe, the Lord will, everybody say will, deliver me from every evil work. And preserve me for his heavenly kingdom. To him be glory forever and ever. Amen. Say amen to that. You see, you're promised, you're delivered from every evil work. You're preserved. You're healed according to 1 Peter 2:24. You're prosperous according to 3 John 2. You've got clarity according to 2 Timothy 1:7. God hadn't given you the spirit of fear, but the spirit of power, love, and a sound mind. That means a clear mind. You're promised clarity. So I don't know. I have no idea what's going on. My goodness. Get over here in your inheritance. It's been paid for. What about this freedom? Yeah. Whom the Son sets free is free indeed. John 8:36. I could go on, but that's not my assignment. There's one more I got to tell you. Eternal life with God himself. That's Romans 2 verse 7. Now you go look all those up later. That's your homework assignment. But that's just the very beginning point. I had to whet your appetite for this series so that you'll keep coming around and don't get bored. I'm just kidding. I'm talking to some warriors, aren't I? I'm talking to the remnant at Accelerate Church, right? Yeah, where we just, I mean, we're all about the Word. We're living the Word day and night. Amen. Somebody said, well, I'm more into the moving of the Holy Ghost. Well, guess what? He moved upon over 40 different authors over 1,500 years and gave us the Bible. Men were strung up with piano strings naked because they translated it into English. And you want a move of the Holy Ghost and you act like this isn't? Wow, wake up, would you? Smell the roses, would you? Get to know the Word of God. You want to know how the Spirit's really moving? Read what he wrote. Praise God. I'm glad I came to hear that. Mark 11:24. Yeah, look at this. Therefore, Jesus said, I say to you, whatever things you ask when you pray, believe that you receive them and you will have them. So here's why I brought this verse up before I go any further in this brand new series. There are things that are rightfully yours according to the Word of God and the blood of Jesus. But can I tell you, a lot of people don't know a simple verse like this that shows you how to walk into everything that really belongs to you. Here's how you do it. Step one, are you ready? Believe. Oh, yeah, I know that one, Pastor. Well, you have to believe and receive. You believe and you receive. So you have to believe. What does that mean? It means to have faith. It means to entrust. But here's the problem with this. You really can't believe God if you've never heard what God has promised. Remember this example, I've said this, I'll repeat it. Our founding pastor, Pastor Ricky, if you were waiting on him to come and mow your lawn for the last time here in a couple weeks for this year, if you're waiting for him to do that, you're going to have his word on it to truly believe he's coming.
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0: News. I'm Bob Agnew in Washington. President Trump has arrived in France for the annual Group of Seven summit as his position on trade, the war in Ukraine, and NATO test ties with European allies. Of course, he comes bearing the good news of a new deal with Iran.
1: We got along very well with Iran. It's a different set of leaders. As you know, the first set is gone, the second set is gone, and we found the third set to be very smart. Strong, very smart, but we ended up making a deal. I felt badly that we had to go back on the attack for two nights, and I thought a third, but we made it before that happened.
0: And the president held a press conference along with President Emmanuel Macron. The G7 summit is now underway. John Leister has more.
2: Top of the list of priorities for G7 nations is reopening the Strait of Hormuz so that oil and gas from the Persian Gulf can flow out again to world markets. France and Britain have a proposal to help with that. They are offering warships that could help escort tankers through the strait and also get rid of any mines. That proposal is expected to be discussed as part of wider talks on the Middle East, both at a leaders' dinner that kicks off the G7 this evening and through the next 3 days of talks to Wednesday.
0: That is reporter John Leister. Meanwhile, Britain's Prime Minister Keir Starmer has announced a major shift in online policies for young people in that country.
3: Today is a big moment for our country. This is a big step, real change for our children and our future. Because today I can announce that the government will ban access to social media for all children under the age of 16.
0: And that is a step meant to prevent the victimization of children online. Other European nations could soon follow suit. On Wall Street right now, the Dow is up by 700 points. This is SRN News.
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7: It seeks to bring nuance to the red-blue binary and breaks voters down into 9 typologies based on their responses to a wide-ranging questionnaire. One of the largest of those 9 groups is the faith-first conservatives, making up 12% of the electorate. Pew says these Americans anchor the Republican Party and are concerned primarily with issues having to do with faith, morality, and social issues. Michael Harrington reporting.
0: Codifying a ban on female pastors was not the only action the delegates at the Southern Baptist Convention's annual summer meeting took last week. SBC messengers also approved a resolution denouncing political violence and hateful speech. They approved another that called for humane treatment for illegal aliens while affirming the legitimacy of immigration enforcement and rejecting nativistic and dehumanizing rhetoric also. This is SRN News. Fairfax County, Virginia schools considering cuts to the calendar that could exclude some key religious holidays. Here's Laura Winters.
8: The district considering cutting Christmas as a day off from the school calendar, the stated goal to increase learning time. But some parents fighting the war on Christmas say the school needs to return to 5-day school weeks, as many weeks kids are in class for only 4-day weeks. This month, a survey sent out to parents asking if they wanted to eliminate Christmas and the Jewish holiday of Rosh Shana from the calendar. Other options include shortening spring and winter break, removing federal holidays, and the day off before Thanksgiving.
0: And that is Laura Winters reporting. A nationwide network of charitable foundations is encouraging its members to emphasize their positive contributions to American life. The 250th anniversary campaign is aimed at quelling what the Council on the Foundation calls the greater intensity of scrutiny felt by many companies.
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0: Jesus said his disciples were clean because of the word he spoke to them. The word translated clean is katharos, which means heart purity. Jesus' blood is the cleansing agent for those who come to him, and his word the pruning shears that cut away from us those things that hurt the purity of our spirit. His word is living, powerful, alive, and active. His word is sharper than any two-edged sword that pierces even to the division of soul and spirit, of joints and marrow. It's a discerner, a judge of the thoughts and intents and attitudes of the heart. God confronts us with his word, the mirror that shows us the real self so that God can work on us to renew his way and will within us. We may say ouch for a moment, but we can be glad that God is convicting us to become a better person, spouse, parent, employee, and follower of Christ. Jesus is the way, the truth, and the life. Entrusting ourselves to him, he brings us out of our dead, sinful state, gives life to us, abundant life right now, and life everlasting to dwell with him for eternity. I'm Leah Fort. Connect with me at leahfortconnects.com.
1: This is Albert Mola for townhall.com. Just recently, Ken Paxton secured the nomination for the GOP, looking to represent Texas in the U.S. Senate. Paxton will be facing a state senator and Presbyterian seminarian, James Tallarico. The question is, as the New York Times put it, are Texans ready for Tallarico's kind of Christianity? Ruth Graham and David Goodman begin by talking about Tallarico's pastor, Jim Rigby, at St. Andrew's.

0: begin with a question. Do you ever particularly watch a film during a particular holiday season? Maybe at Christmas, you watch The Christmas Carol, or maybe It's a Wonderful Life. Certainly at Easter, maybe on television, you see The Ten Commandments. There is something about using film in a way that might really deepen your understanding. And this book that we're going to be talking about really helps us understand all sorts of films that we could use during different times during the church calendar. In some respects, we're coming back to the issue of film again. You might remember that on Monday, we had two guests in studio. We were talking about this new film, Brave the Dark, in which we had both the writer and the producer in studio with us and talked about that film. And then even the other day, we talked about the particular Lord of the Rings, because, of course, we had one of our guests by phone who was talking about Tolkien, J.R. Tolkien. So in some respects, this wasn't intended, but once again, we're coming back to this very important issue of film. And the particular book that we're talking about here is Films for All Seasons, Experiencing the Church Year at the Movies, and it is written by Abby Olchesi, who is a writer on film and popular culture and on faith. Her work has appeared in Think Christian and even in places like RogerEbert.com. She's also the film editor of The Pitch. And Abby, thank you for joining us today here on Point of View.
1: Yeah, thank you so much for having me.
0: Let's talk about the concept, which you talk about early on, of watching films as a spiritual practice. Each year we encourage parents, if they have kids going off to college, to go to our Mind Games conference. And one of the sessions that we do in the evening that is done by somebody who's a lot more experienced in this regard than I am, is on how to watch a film. And it is an opportunity to get them to start thinking about a film from a worldview perspective. As a matter of fact, we had some of the kids say, you've ruined the films for me, because now I go in the film, I say, okay, what's the point of view here? What are they trying to accomplish? All the rest. But there is a sense in which you point out that watching films can be a way to really begin to enrich and even engage some of these great spiritual ideas. Can you explain that?
1: Yeah, for sure. And I mean, having people talk about how to watch a movie critically, I think, is a great way to start, because that's how it started for me, was kind of trying to balance the movies that I loved with what I was learning in church, and how some of those messages conflicted with each other, how some of those messages kind of complemented each other in surprising ways, basically just kind of seeing the parallels between the stuff that I was watching and the things that I was learning, and trying to figure out how to make that make sense in my brain. And I think one of the things I enjoy doing with this book, which is a reflection of what I enjoy doing in my career, is kind of making those connections all the time. Like, for example, I think I used this in the book. There was a moment when I was in, I think, like middle or high school at a Maundy Thursday service at my church. And I felt this very specific, kind of emotional rumbling inside me, of just kind of the drama of that particular moment of the church year, right? Where we're dealing with, feelings of tragedy and betrayal and uncertainty and not knowing what's going to happen next. And I realized that I had felt the same way the last time that I had watched The Fellowship of the Ring, which the first movie in the Lord of the Rings trilogy and the book as well, obviously, kind of end in a similar way, where everything's kind of at a tipping point and you're not sure where it's going to go. But, you know, story-wise, this is the first entry in a trilogy, so the story isn't over. It's going to continue and things will probably resolve. But at that moment, you don't quite know how. So I think there are all kinds of dramatic reflections of some of the same things that we see in the Bible that are reflected in a lot of popular storytelling. And I think from an artistic perspective, I see that. And I think that's as common as it is, because there's truth to that, right? Like it comes from somewhere true, but also because it's such a compelling thing that you can't really look away from it, which I like to think that the Bible in its most compelling moments is that for me as well, and for other people too.
0: Again, talking about the book Films for All Seasons. It is published by our friends at InterVarsity Press. It came out a couple of months ago. If you would like to find it in your local bookstore, great. But we've also provided a way in which you can get it both in paperback and Kindle. And Abby, one of the things we talk about oftentimes on this program is rhythm. And in your book, you talk about how our lives are ruled by routines and rhythms. And I think one of the geniuses in this book, and there are some great insights, is the idea of doing this along the church year or the church calendar. Can you explain that?
1: Yeah. And I know your listeners may be coming from a variety of liturgical backgrounds, which I kind of hoped that the book would reach out to folks no matter what their background was. But some churches are more into kind of the specific ins and outs of the church calendar than others. But basically, the church calendar covers essentially the entirety of the Gospels and some of the prophets as well and the epistles. By starting with Advent, the waiting for the birth of Christ, and then through Christmas and Epiphany, which is sort of the coming of age of Jesus, and into Lent, and then Easter, Holy Week, and then Easter, and then the Ascension of Jesus, and Pentecost, which is when we celebrate sort of the birth of the church and the early Christian movement. And then kind of skipping ahead a little bit, we get All Saints and All Souls Day, which kind of fall at the very end of the church year, where we're celebrating significant figures in the history of Christianity, but also significant figures within our own lives who kind of helped our own spiritual formation. So I like it because as somebody who sees the world in story a lot of the time, it kind of takes you on a journey from the very beginning to all the way through to kind of the legacy of the church and where we're headed and thinking about all of the stuff that we've just been through and how we carry those legacies with us moving forward.
0: Let me just, before we take a break, talk about how to maybe use this effectively. And I love the what you put together, because when we read scripture, we talk about reading the passage, looking at any cross references, maybe doing some time of meditation and how this reading connects to your life, and then contemplation, what God may be trying to tell you. You use that same three level kind of idea with a film, viewing what were the moments in the film that stood out to you, what's your reaction. Level two, the idea of meditation, how do the themes in the movie connect to your life, and what perspective are you asking, maybe, or trying to understand or get some perspective on? And then finally, contemplation, what might God be inviting you to consider? So in some respects, some of the ways in which we analyze scripture can be used as sort of a model for how we analyze some of these films.
1: Oh yeah, absolutely. I think it's kind of an invitation to critical thinking in general, that it's influenced the way that I watch movies and influenced the way that I look at scripture simultaneously, and it's also influenced the way that I just interact with the world when I'm given a new piece of news or a new issue that I care about or that people close to me care about. There's always kind of that level of your first reaction, what makes you feel that way, what truth there is in it, what you would like to know more about, and just kind of letting yourself be curious, giving yourself permission to be curious. And I think it was very helpful that this book came out through InterVarsity Press, because my parents were former InterVarsity staffers, and they were very familiar with the process of manuscript study and taught me how to do that. And so I think it was a very informative process basically throughout the whole thing.
0: We're going to take a break, and we'll come back and we'll look at kind of nine different sections in the book, Films for All Seasons. We'll be back right after this.

0: Where are the fathers? Hello, I'm Sam Rohr with the American Pastors Network and another Stand in the Gap Minute. A generation ago, the Supreme Court defied the God of heaven and declared legal the murder of our babies, and our fathers were silent. When the Ten Commandments were declared to be poison to our children's minds, our pastors were silent. When the courts and culture continue to attack God's model for family by redefining marriage and human sexuality, why is there such continuing silence? At APN, we believe that God's judgment on our nation is in part because fathers and pastors a generation ago refused to oppose evil and actively resist tyranny. The question is, what will our pastors and we as fathers do now? As Mordecai said to Esther of old, if we are silent now, evil will prevail and freedom will be lost. Fathers, join with us at Stand in the Gap Radio and TV and resist evil. This is no time to be silent. Stand with us at AmericanPastorsNetwork.net.
1: Scripture says in James 3 verse 2 that your tongue is your least member of your body, and what you believe in your heart is what will come out of your mouth. It's time to speak the word with author, Bible teacher, and evangelist, Pastor Joanne Ramsey.
2: Most sicknesses are spirits, and you've been given the power and authority to cast them out. You have the authority, and Jesus has the ability.
3: Yes.
2: Working through you. We just discussed that in Luke 16, 20. You look it up for yourself if you don't believe me. And it's not only for pastors and deacons and elders to cast them out according to God's word in Mark 16, 17, but it says any believer can lay hands on the sick and cast out demons. That's all that's qualified, you know, as a believer. In Mark 16, 17, in the Easy Read Bible, it says the people who believe will be able to do these things as proof. They will use my name to force demons out of people. They will speak in language that they never learned. And if they pick up snakes or drink any poison, they will not be hurt. I don't recommend you go do that. But if you're in a situation like Paul was, God will take care of you. That's what he's saying. He said, and sometimes you get in a circumstance, you might be a missionary overseas someplace, and you might have to drink some unclean water. But you have to trust that you can drink it, and God's going to protect you. That's what he's talking about. He's not talking about you don't get your faith by holding up a snake. That's just plumb stupidity. But he says they will lay hands on the sick people, and they will get well. Get well. Praise God.
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5: Back once again with Abigail Chesse. Again, as we talk about Films for All Seasons, it is a book published by University Press. Maybe find it in your local bookstore, but we have information about it as well on our website, pointofview.net. Let me, for those of you that maybe have a small group where you might occasionally want to go to a film and use that for a discussion, or maybe you would like to follow through the church calendar, you can do so. We're going to go through the nine different sections if we can, but at the very end of each particular film that Abby mentions, there is a set of discussion questions, so it's almost plug and play. It would not take much to either watch the film, because again, most of those would be available on DVD or streaming or something like that, or if the film might be just be too difficult to deal with, you could go to YouTube and maybe just watch the trailer and begin a discussion, or maybe a few key elements. Oftentimes there are those that are available, and that is the way in which you could maybe use this in an effective ministry, especially for young people that are sort of into the arts and films, and this is something I think would be very helpful. So Abby, the first one is Advent. You've got four different possible films as an illustration there, and some of them relate to such things as hope or joy or faith or peace. In some respects, that is also helpful because if somebody wanted to emphasize this, or for even people teaching a Sunday school lesson, or even pastors listening right now that wanted to use an illustration of hope, they might pull something out of a film that you mentioned, or to illustrate the idea of joy, to pull something out of a film. So in some respects, this is helpful not only for the film buff out there, but for just the average Christian who lives in this world where we're surrounded by people that have gone to the films, and this becomes a great opportunity for a great discussion, doesn't it?
3: Yeah. And that was kind of the hope behind all of it, not to, you know, copy Advent too much. But yeah, that first section of Advent, the themes for each of those chapters are part of like the traditional themes that accompany an Advent wreath. And I think some of them might change from church to church, but those are more or less kind of the four core ones. And I've had a lot of great conversations with folks who are trying to, they're interested in using the book either with their small group or with their church, or even just with their family. They have somebody in their family who really likes movies and they want to kind of use that as a point of connection. And I think all of those are great ways to use this book. I've even used it at a few movie nights at my own church and have had really wonderful conversations with other people there.
5: Let's talk about each one for just a minute. Hope, the Last Jedi, faith, the bishop's wife, of course, joy, Paddington Bear, which I get a kick out of, and peace, Joyce Noel. In some respects, if people say, well, I'm not really into the Star Wars thing, I don't know how you could not be because most people have it, or maybe I've never seen that film, Bishop's Wife. There was, of course, a newer version of it, but you talk about one of the older ones in 1947. There are some ways in which you can kind of dig deeply into some of these films and really surface some of the themes that actually are very key to this time of Advent, aren't they?
3: Yeah, and the idea with that, the hope with that, is that I can kind of encourage people to, even if it's not a movie that they particularly love, to see why other people might like it, just because that opens up a spot of connection, and not everybody agrees on taste, but I think anybody who's interested in a conversation in movies can kind of be interested in the context and sort of the stuff that makes that movie go. So hopefully there's a little bit of something in here for everybody. The Bishop's Wife particularly is one that I really like coming back to because it was made in the 40s, but it has such a surprisingly modern message and really compassionate message that accompanies it that always surprises me when I watch it. So that was one that I was really excited to kind of put in here alongside a little bit, some more contemporary films to kind of encourage people to widen the scope of their viewing.
5: And I like the fact that you give a range because you might have some people that say, well, I'm not really into Star Wars, but okay, I might dip into this one that came out in the 1940s, or, well, do we have one for the kids? Yeah, we got Paddington and Paddington 2, which you suggest would be a way to surface joy. And how could you not get a smile on your face as I just started laughing just even using the words Paddington, because again, you give different options, which I think are helpful because oftentimes what happens, and I'm sure you're like a lot of families, okay, what are we going to watch tonight? Okay, what DVD do we have out here? What streaming service do we have here? What's on Netflix? Okay, and there's no rhyme or reason to it. Your book gives us some rhythm, some rhyme, and really a sense of maybe after the film is over, whether it's in the home or whether you went to the movies, most of the time it's in the home now, you can have some discussion, and those lively discussions sometimes are as fruitful as watching the film itself, aren't they?
3: Yeah, they really can be. And I tried to keep the discussion questions in there, not so much as like a quiz, like did you see the movie, but like getting at some of the themes that are kind of contained within the movie and how you might see that reflected in it, because everybody's perspective is going to be a little bit different. So like I obviously have mine, which is presented in the essay, but I love the idea that people can come away from, two or three people can watch the same movie and have two or three different ideas about what worked for them and what didn't, what they saw, what made them curious. And that's kind of the fun of discussing movies, right, is to kind of have that hopefully really friendly and constructive debate about what it is that moves you about art.
5: I find lots of times people say, I saw such and such, and I thought, I didn't even pay attention to that, and you caught that. And so, again, that's one of the advantages of having a group. Well, let me finish off. Of course, we've mentioned Advent. Then you have a chapter and a section on Christmas and a section on Epiphany. I might put those two together because those are some various movies that people might think of. And most of the time, if you were to ask people what they would watch at Christmas, it's going to probably be things like ones I just mentioned, some kind of Christmas theme. Instead, you pick some that aren't Christmas themes per se, but they really emphasize the birth of Christ.
3: Yeah, exactly. So I've been a part of some really great conversations of with the Children of Men that over the years kind of really helped me to see it as a nativity movie, to the point where I was kind of mad at myself that it took me as long as I did to figure out that that was what it was. and it's I hope when folks read the essay that they can see those parallels really made clearly, so that they don't have to wait as long as I did to figure it out. But so there's that. And then there's The Night of the Hunter, which it ends at Christmas. And so, like, you can say in that sense, it's kind of nominally a Christmas movie. But I think it's also got a lot of really good, both of those movies together have a lot of really good themes that kind of, emphasize the birth of Christ, the vulnerability of the birth of Christ, and kind of the truth of the kind of the circumstances that everybody who was there would have been feeling in some way, shape, or form, whether it's the shepherds or Mary and Joseph or the kings coming to visit. Like, there's certainly kind of a sense that this is something that doesn't get done by one person, right? That it's all communal, that everybody needs to kind of come together to help this happen, that prophecies get enacted by a number of people, right, that are all kind of chosen and work together.
5: Again, one of the largest sections of your book is on Lent, in which you really have six chapters. And let me, since we're coming to a break in about 2 minutes, maybe just get it started by the first one is just the idea of Ash Wednesday. And then maybe you can kind of just give us an overview, and we'll get into the details after the break, of taking people through each week of Lent. Can you explain that?
3: Yeah, so Lent is such a dramatic season. It's, I think, probably my favorite in the entire calendar just because of the themes that it asks us to reckon with. And I tried to set up that section of the book so that it kind of takes you on a similar journey from recognizing our own mortality to admission of sin and kind of thinking about the systemic implications of that, how we can overcome it, the kinds of people we want to be, and what it looks like after we've kind of reached our own sort of place of enlightenment, but the world still looks the same, and how we kind of live with those two things in concert together.
5: Well, we're going to take a break, and when we come back, one of the things we might talk about for just a minute is one of the films in that Lenten period is Groundhog Day, which I'm sure most of you probably have heard of. And I thought it was kind of interesting because I would never have put that in the list, but really she spent some time talking about how to exult in monotony and time loops and cycles of sin and some other things that probably would never have occurred to you. So again, it's all part of this book. I'll hold it up for those you watching online, and it is in Films for All Seasons. Abby O'Chasey with us, and let me just mention, I suspect most of you just want to sit back and take some notes and listen, but if you'd like to join the conversation, I'll open up the phones, 800-351-1212. Perhaps you have used some films in your own ministry with young people or to begin a discussion about the gospel. Perhaps you'd like to add to some of that as well. So if you'd like to join us, 1-800-351-1212. If you'd like to know more about her or about the book, we have information about all of that on our website at pointofview.net. Let's take a break. We'll be back with more right after this.
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7: This is Millennial Moment with Farrell Griffin, shedding light on millennial issues with a biblical worldview. Thank you, friend, for tuning in and being strengthened in faith by hearing the Word of God. It's important that we consider all news we receive with a biblical worldview and knowing how it shapes us. I'm so thankful for our nation, which was founded upon the cornerstone of God's Word. Thank God for the Big Ten Commandments that He gave in the Old Testament. Thank God for the truth of His law and the life and liberty of the New Testament and the Spirit of God. Thank God for the 66 books of the Bible and that our nation was established upon such book. It is a book that has been preserved from generation to generation, and you and I are to continue to pass down the truth of God's Word, to pass down our church attending, our fellowship with the Lord, our relationship with the Lord. We're to pass that down to the next generation. What good does it do if we keep our faith for ourselves, to ourselves, not for anyone else? It helps no one. But we, as His vessels, meet for the Master's use, ought to share our faith and evangelize the lost, and it begins in our families. In fact, Fox News has recently reported that a new study reveals the single most critical factor in whether children keep their faith into adulthood has everything to do with the home and the importance of a Christian home. So it's not just that we live to ourselves, we keep our faith to ourselves, we take care of ourselves. No. We are to exude the peace, the truth, the love of Christ, and we're to share it with others. In fact, our prayer time matters. Are you spending time with the King of Kings and Lord of Lords? The Most High has time for you. Do you, in your busyness and your busy schedule and all the things you have going on, do you have time to give the Most High? You ought to have strong daily prayer times, leader of your home, dad. You ought to have strong prayer times that your children can follow suit. Daily prayer, church attendance, weekly, at least every Sunday, but it helps when you're there Sunday nights, Wednesday nights, anytime the doors open, that is even better and even stronger. And I'd like to encourage Christian education because your kids' Monday, Tuesday, Wednesday school can match their Sunday school. That's even better. So it matters if you're attending church regularly, if you're praying daily and having that quiet prayer time, and how your kids are seeing that, how they're perceiving you to do that. And if you're talking about your faith with your kids, that's vital to have conversations around the dinner table. We read earlier, children aren't built in the church pews, are more so built around the dinner table. Their faith is built. It is strengthened. It's established. That's what John Hagee says. That's what his son Matt Hagee says. That's what generational kingdom thinkers do. They talk with their kids around the dinner table. So don't squander those opportunities, parents. And lastly, the fourth thing is that building strong family bonds are significant, and they will help to raise children who remain faithful to the King of Kings on into their adulthood. Amen.
6: 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And now, here again is Kirby Anderson.
5: Continue our conversation today with Abby Ochesi as we talk about films for all seasons. And Abby has been with us talking about a couple of issues, and we'll get into Lent again and then Holy Week and Easter. But again, one of the sections that you focus some time and attention on is Lent, and it does seem to me that that is everything from Ash Wednesday all the way through the Lenten seasons. But I did point out one of the things that may have surprised some people is Groundhog Day. And yet I remember I think it was even Roger Ebert at one point, you know, didn't really like the film and later came back and thought it was very significant. My producer just talked about when he would teach on some of these issues, he would use that. I know we've done a week of radio programs years ago in a printed form on some of that. So in some respects, that gets us back to this issue of sin, of cycles, of meditation, and it all kind of fits into some of the things that you talk about in your book, Films for All Seasons.
3: Yeah, Groundhog Day is a movie that I grew up watching, and so the book is, it's initially, it was based on an article series that I did for Think Christian during the pandemic, which, as you may remember, Groundhog Day was a really popular movie during
5: yes,
3: the pandemic.
5: For sure.
3: Yeah, the concept of time loop movies was very kind of familiar to everybody. We were all kind of stuck at home and every day kind of looked the same. And it just kind of got me to thinking about the journey of Bill Murray's character in that movie, where he starts off as being kind of jaded and thinking that this job, this world is kind of beneath him. And by being forced to be stuck in the same day over and over and over again, he comes to recognize sort of his smallness in the face of everything, like the place, the spot that he fits in this system, and how he can kind of, in some small way, make it a little bit better every day, which I think was something that we all kind of, a lot of people, I think, found that kind of encouraging during a time where we were trying to be good neighbors and good friends and good family members to each other. But the ways in which we could do that were sort of limited based on you know, in comparison to what we've been able to do in the past. So when it came time to write the book, I was thinking about that in terms of not just trying to be a light in the darkness in some small way, but also the fact that kind of like Phil Connors' experience, our experiences in the world tend not to change that much. Like the world itself still has a lot of the same systemic problems that repeat themselves day after day after year after year. And yet we, at the end of Lent, are kind of in this space where we've confessed our sins, we've thought about the kinds of people that we want to be, we've thought about the systems and struggles that make it hard to be that kind of person, and how we can try to, with the help of communities of faith and people supporting us, try to overcome that. But now we're stuck in this space where maybe we have reached some form of enlightenment, but the rest of the world still looks the same, and how do we operate in a world that still looks like that when we ourselves are different. And I think Groundhog Day kind of offers some really interesting lessons in that regard.
5: And again, you also got chapters on the dark night. There are no white nights. And who do you turn to in pressure and bad times at El Royale? I'm bored of men like you. I mean, there's some other great themes that run through that. But in order to maybe finish the book, let's, if we can, move from Lent to Holy Week. And that gets us, of course, to something you talked about, Monday, Thursday. And the film that you use there is The Mission. Now, again, that's not for faint-hearted people, but whether it's that one or Good Friday, Rogue One, the Star Wars movie, there are some ways in which when you come to Holy Week, there are some films that elicit some of those same kind of emotions that we should be feeling as we work our way through the church calendar.
3: Yeah, absolutely. And The Mission, kind of like Groundhog Day, was a movie that I grew up watching. But I think my parents introduced that movie to me when I was maybe in high school, and I have just a very vivid memory of having a conversation with my mom for maybe like an hour after the fact about the events of that movie and how difficult it was and how unfair some parts of it felt. And that conversation itself also reminded me of kind of when I first encountered the concept of Holy Week and the death of Christ and the resurrection of Christ as a kid. And just being kind of bumping up against this wall of just, why is it like this? Why is it not fair? Everybody is supposed to, the world is supposed to work out for good. How come it doesn't in this really epic way? And I feel like the mission is kind of, it's based in part in the real experiences of Jesuit missionaries who were working in South America at that time. And so it's kind of writ large, an example of that. And it's really interesting to kind of see how each of those characters deals with the concept of grace and what that grace requires of you, the kind of sacrifice that it requires of you, and how the rest of the world just often does not work that way. And when those things are in conflict, it can get really, really, really messy. And I think the movie does a beautiful job of exploring that particular, one particular instance of that I think is pretty widely applicable. And Rogue One for me kind of works in a similar way to, as I mentioned with Lord of the Rings, you have characters who are kind of at a precipice. They've made a sacrifice. They've sacrificed their lives, and they don't know whether or not the sacrifice that they've just made actually worked, like if it was worth all of the work that they put into it. But we as viewers, obviously, we know that the rest of the Star Wars story doesn't exist without them doing that. So there's this kind of interesting kind of disconnect between what the characters know and we know. And I think that's a really fascinating tool.
5: Again, that brings us to Easter. And I thought, again, since we just talked about Lord of the Rings, how about the Chronicles of Narnia, the Lion, the Witch, and the Wardrobe? Because then we have all sorts of situations, reconsidering Edmund, you call it. And also just, of course, Aslan's death and resurrection. This would be sort of a natural, but again, you try to pull out a couple of other themes, don't you, that maybe we should be thinking about?
3: For sure. So I think obviously the parallels in The Lion, the Witch, and the Wardrobe to the death and resurrection of Christ are pretty clear, and they're really obvious, right? Like C.S. Lewis is writing that story, the story of the crucifixion for kids. And so there's that. One of the things that always kind of bugged me as a kid, and something that I found really interesting about the film adaptation of that movie, which came out when I was in high school, was the way that it treated Edmund. Like, we understand that he's supposed

0: This is the Phyllis Schlafly Report from Phyllis Schlafly Eagles. Mrs. Schlafly was a constitutional attorney, champion of grassroots conservatism, and author of 27 books, including The Flip Side of Feminism, A Choice, Not an Echo, Who Killed the American Family, How the Republican Party Became Pro-Life, and The Supremacists, which uncovers the dangers of activist judges in our court system. Now, from the Phyllis Schlafly Center Studios, here's Ryan Haidt.
1: Political feminism, the organized push to elect women to high office as a matter of ideological priority, is showing serious signs of collapse, and the cracks are appearing from within the Democrat Party itself. Consider what's happening in Maine. Two-term Governor Janet Mills is one of the most credentialed Democrat women in the country. The first female district attorney in New England, the only woman to serve as both attorney general and governor of her state. She won her last election by 13 points, famously stood up to President Trump at a White House governor's meeting, and had the full backing of Emily's List, the flagship organization for feminist candidates, in her Senate run against Republican Susan Collins. Her opponent was Graham Plattner, an oyster farmer and political newcomer with a Nazi-linked tattoo and Reddit posts unsympathetic to women. Emily's List called his comments on sexual assault victims disqualifying. But Bernie Sanders endorsed him anyway. Plattner led Mills by 33 points and had already shifted his ads to target his November opponent. And Mills ultimately suspended her campaign in late April, citing lack of financial resources. Well, the progressive wing of the Democrat Party is pushing feminism aside, and feminist candidates are losing to men the left would have disqualified entirely just a few years ago. Meanwhile, Virginia's new Democrat governor, Abigail Spanberger, has seen her approval rating sink below 50% just months into her term, making her historically the most unpopular new governor in recent Virginia history. And Gavin Newsom's presidential ambitions are being complicated by his wife, Jennifer, who insists on being called first partner and recently accused evangelical Christians of pulling the country backward. Newsom is currently trailing.

And Kamala Harris, who lost in early 2028 polling. Well, here at home, Phyllis Schlafly warned 50 years ago that the Equal Rights Amendment would lead to court-ordered taxpayer-funded abortions. Feminists dismissed her. Well, in April, a Pennsylvania court did exactly that, using precisely the logic Phyllis predicted based on the state's ERA. The U.S. Supreme Court cannot touch it. Phyllis was right then. Record proves it now. Political feminism may finally be on its last leg. Stay informed on all these headlines with us at phyllisschlafly.com and join us again for the Phyllis Schlafly Report.

0: restore. 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
1: We should probably call this No Compromise, this message today. I'm going to preach pretty quickly because I feel like God has a lot of good things for us today. Amen? Hallelujah. Thank you, Jesus. Hallelujah. This time in our nation is a time for us to realize that there are injustices in our society. There are injustices in our society. And the word of God says, and I sought for a man among them that should make up the hedge and stand in the gap before me for the land, that I should not destroy it, but I found none. I'm telling you, it's sad when God's looking for one person to stand in behalf of the land, and there's nobody qualified to stand in behalf of the land. That's sad. I'm telling you, I want to stand in behalf of God every day of my life. I have nothing to be ashamed of. I have nothing to regret. When I walk with God, there is nothing impossible with my God. I give Him praise. I give Him glory. I give Him honor. And this nation should devour the Word of God to know what God wants for us to have. The word compromise defined as accepting standards that are lower than desirable. Whose standard are we supposed to be living by? God's standard. Amen? Not the world's standard, but God's standard. Hallelujah. So we now have to redefine the Bible to the place that people have watered it down to where people kind of, they hardly know what they're supposed to be standing for. You are supposed to be standing for God the Father. Hallelujah. You are branded with His brand on your forehead because of who you stand for. And so you may as well enjoy the ride with God the Father. See, we have to renew the boundaries that have been defined and have been said, oh, we don't want that anymore. No, I want God's boundaries because what I found, His law is always good. His Holy Spirit is always good. See, the devil does this type of thing in the garden. He said, you shall not die if you eat of the tree. God said, you'll die if you eat of that tree. But the devil said, oh, you won't die if you eat of that tree. Let me tell you, the devil will always lie to you. He will always tell you you're not good enough. He will always tell you, oh, just live like you want to. No, God will not let that happen. You have to turn your life towards Him and find your path with Him. Hallelujah. Christians always want what is forbidden. Why is that? That tree was forbidden, but they wanted that tree. They had all these other trees in the garden, but they wanted that one. It's so sad how desperately Christians want to live like the world and try to still be a Christian. That would be impossible. You know, there's a lot of things goes on around me. It doesn't bother me that I don't get to run to the movies or I don't get to run to the whatever and this and that. It doesn't bother me a bit. I like peace.
2: Amen.
1: The more you're involved with people, the more lack of peace you're going to have. So I don't mind sitting behind the closed doors.
2: Amen.
1: I'll give it to you here. Hallelujah. Amen. But I'm telling you, as soon as I walk out in public, people start freezing up. I don't know if they've watched the screen or what. Not all are going to be compromising in your walk with God.
2: Right.
1: But you're going to have to not compromise your standard with God if you want to go to heaven.
2: Amen.
1: If you want to go to heaven, you cannot compromise your stand with God. Because God has boundaries, and He has them there for a reason and a purpose, so we won't fall off in the ditch somewhere, amen? We need to address some things so we won't stray away from the biblical principles of God, and we don't compromise. What are those? Hallelujah. See, a lot of times the community had a different value and standards than what God says for us. Listen to what I'm saying. The community and people around you can have a different standard than what you may have as you attend this church. Well, what this church preaches and teaches, I expect out of you.
2: Yes, amen.
1: We cannot compromise the word of God. There was a time when you were, if you was an evangelist, that some things were done similarly across the board, wherever you went. But, and it affected the church and it affected the community. But we have to ask the questions. There was a young church that was electing a new pastor. And so they asked the new pastor a few questions, and they said, oh, we like him. He's very charismatic. So that we like him, so let's just hire him. Well, they hired him. They regretted it in a very short time. Now, you think that can happen, but I've been involved with a church that did that one time, and about 2 weeks later, we had to go fire him because he was a money asker, and he was not giving God the reputation he should have given him. So we had to take him down. But whenever someone wants to come in and pastor a church, some of the things you should ask is, do you drink? What are your thoughts on drinking? What do you think about same-sex marriage and homosexuality? How would you deal with that specifically as a pastor? What about an altar call? Do you have altar calls or not? Do you give one and how? What do you do and how do you believe about sin? Do you make it to heaven with any sin in your life? Who does go to heaven? Who does go to hell? These are all vital questions to be answered.
2: Come on.
1: Now, I'm being very basic. These are questions that are hard, and the compromising church today and this generation would rather avoid answering these tough. They really don't want to get into somebody's life, you know? Listen, you may as well tell me you do something. You may as well tell me I'm going to hear about it second. Just be honest and come tell me. I'd rather hear from you than somebody down the street.
2: Right.
1: Amen? Today, we're told to avoid these questions because they're too controversial. Well, if somebody's going to stand behind the pulpit and preach into my life, they better be straightened up. Hallelujah. They better not be hanging out at the bar the night before and then come in here and preach, try to preach to me. I don't know about you, but I don't like that. That's not edifying me. That's not helping me to grow. That's not giving any root in my spirit. You have to have a spiritual root in your life with God the Father. And that means you need to study the Word and you need to learn how to pray and have a relationship with God the Father. If you want to go to heaven, that's your goal, then you need to know how to pray and you need to know how to read the Word for yourself.
2: Amen.
1: And if you can't read, get you an application where it'll read for you.
2: Amen.
1: But you got to have the Word of God coming into your life every day. You can't just be throwing it out there somewhere. And think somebody's going to feed you for the rest of your life. We are crossing some bridges, people, and we cannot look back. There was a few years ago, about 3 years ago, the Lord really put it into me, talks about toxic people. There are toxic people in your life. They should not be speaking into your life. They should not be taking your time if they are toxic people, because they either want to change or they don't want to change.
2: That's it right there. Amen.
1: If they don't want to change, they're wasting your time.
2: Right.
1: They're manipulating you. You know what manipulation is? Witchcraft.
2: Yes.
1: People that manipulate other people is witchcraft.
2: That's right.
1: You say, man, I didn't know I was going to get this morning. Well, you got it.
2: Praise God, come on.
1: I'm talking about a compromising church. Yeah. A church people cannot be compromising. You know what you stand for and you live what you stand for.
2: That's right.
1: Hallelujah. It doesn't matter if anybody else likes it or not. You got to answer to God. You're going to stand before Him, whether you're a sinner or whether you're a saint. You're going to stand before God one of these days, and you're going to answer to Him. You're not going to answer to me, but you are going to answer to Him.
2: Yes, amen.
1: So when we look at the Word of God and we understand, I look for a man from among them. Can you imagine God saying, I can't see anybody. Where is somebody that will just help me to stand for my righteousness? Hallelujah. We need to turn the hearts back to God.
2: Yes,
1: this is today. President Trump asked for a day of prayer today, May the 17th. And we are a praying church, and we're gonna pray in a few minutes. Hallelujah. When good people remain silent, uneasiness, unapprehension, or compromise, it can prevent revival from coming. I don't know about you, but I'm not going to sit in a dead church. If this church gets dead, I'd ask you to move out too. I'm telling you, God is alive. You're serving a alive God. That he answers prayer every day. He's answered prayer already this morning. Hallelujah. He's a prayer answering God. And if you're not getting answers to your prayer, hallelujah, then you need to move somewhere where you'll get prayers to your answer.
2: Yes.
1: Hallelujah. Sometimes we're so afraid of what people think that we won't confront the issues. Ooh. There are a lot of issues in this world today. And there's a lot of false boundaries that have been laid. Revelation chapter 21, verse number 8, it says this, but the fearful and the unbelieving and the abominable and the murderers and the whoremongers and the sorcerers and idolaters and all liars shall have their part in the lake which burneth with fire and brimstone, which is the second death. You know what? The second death, that's the final death.
2: Yes.
1: They're going to have their place there. What is it? Fearful? Woo! There's a lot of fearful Christians. We don't have any reason to be fearful. You have as much right to stand for God as anybody in the whole world. Don't be afraid. Don't be fearful. Don't be unbelieving. Don't be an abominable. And don't be a murderer. And don't be a whoremonger. And don't be a sorcerer and an idolater. And don't be a liar.
2: Hallelujah.
1: Preachers need to preach on this more. Don't be a liar.
2: Yeah.
1: Whew. Because what? They shall have their part in the lake which burneth with fire and brimstone, which is the second death. That's the final death. All right. So a lot of people like to sidestep. You know, that you've met people that are just confrontational all the time. Every time you run into them, they're going to confront. You don't really want to do that. But sometimes they don't give you a choice. So you have to tell it like it is. You have to give the scripture why that's not working. You have to tell the truth. You know you're going to lose a friend. So be it. There's a lot more people in this world than your friend. Because God has a lot of good things. Now, what do you believe about sin? Do you make it to heaven with any sin in your life? You ought to know the answer to that one. Recently, a young lady was killed in a car, and people were saying that she was in heaven teaching an exercise class because that's what she did here on earth. See, I'd have a problem with thinking she was up there teaching an exercise class. I think she'll be doing what God wants her to be doing. And no, I'm telling you what people, you know, they say, well, another angel went to heaven today. No, they're not angels. We are human beings. We are human beings created by God. And we're not angels floating around somewhere. Angels are here to serve man. Amen. But they said, oh, she's a good, I said, why would you say that she's in heaven? Oh, she was a nice lady. There's a lot of nice people that's going straight to hell today and they don't even know it because the pastor's not preaching the truth. To the point, they're not challenging them. If you got sin in your life, you ain't going.
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3: We were thrilled to make acquaintance with Cherry Campbell. She's got a deep knowledge of the scriptures, a unique way of teaching, and I believe this is a definite positive addition to the things we believe should be being broadcast on the Kingdom Keys Network. 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
5: Praise the Lord. Let everything that has breath praise the Lord. Welcome to Victorious Faith. I'm Cherry Campbell. Today I'm going to continue sharing with you the message that I began sharing with you last week that I preached in our Victorious Faith services called The Authority and Preeminence of God's Word. And this is part four of message four in this four message series. And in this message, we are studying nine evidences that the Bible is supernaturally inspired and written by God. So join me now in our live service for part four of message four in this series, The Authority and Preeminence of God's Word. Each part is intricately woven like a rug into the whole to make a beautiful picture of God's redemption plan for man. This could only happen by a miracle of God's divine inspiration, writing through each of them as he determined. In other words, it's the same voice coming through each writer. It's God's voice. God's voice. You can hear the same voice through each writer. You can hear God's voice coming through Moses, through David, through Daniel, through Matthew, Mark, and Luke, through Paul, and through Peter. It's the same voice writing all of it, even though there are over 40 men living in different places at different time, having different education levels. So that is actually a proof that it is inspired by God, because there are so many men all speaking with the same voice, God speaking through them in unity, not in contradiction. Number three, the types, symbols, and ceremonies of the Old Testament fulfilled in the New Testament prove the Bible is divinely inspired by God. Not only that, but that the ceremonies and types and symbols were also inspired by God. And then their record was inspired by God. Now, let me explain. Some might not know what it means, a type and a symbol. A type and a symbol is a picture that gives you an example of something else or illustrates something else. And so in the Old Testament, there are types and symbols that are pictures of New Testament realities about Jesus and redemption. Even the ceremonies, for example, the scapegoat. Jesus is our scapegoat. And then the time that they had to kill two birds and dip one in blood and kill it, and then the other they let go free. Why? Because it represents the death and resurrection of Jesus. Of course, they can't resurrect the bird, so they use two birds, and the death of the one bird represented the death and burial of Jesus, but the bird that they released to go free represented the resurrection of Jesus. And that's in one of the ceremonies for, I think, the cleansing of the leper. To cleanse the leper, they had to do that with the two birds. And there are other things like that. There's the scapegoat. Actually, they had two goats. One goat, they laid the high priest laid his hands on and passed the sins of the people onto the head of the goat. And then they slaughtered the goat. He was the sacrificial sin offering. They had another goat that, like the bird, they let it roam free and go away. It was the same picture. The goat that they imparted the sins of the people to and then slaughtered that goat, it represents Jesus bore our sins. And then he was crucified to pay for our sins. But the goat that was allowed to go free in Rome and free in the wilderness, that represented Jesus' resurrection coming alive, because you can't resurrect a goat. So they had two goats. One they killed, one they set free to go free in the wilderness, and it represents the death and the resurrection of Jesus Christ. And so in those ceremonies, they were told that was the sin offering. The birds were for the cleansing of the leper, but they represent Jesus, the doves, you know, Jesus bore our sins and our sicknesses, carried our diseases. So the goat represents the sin that was put on Jesus. The dove represents the sickness put on Jesus, and then resurrection, meaning bringing healing to us. And so those are types and shadows in the ceremonies. Then there is the rock in the wilderness. That what rock is Jesus. Actually, in a New Testament passage, Paul wrote, the rock is Jesus. Jesus is the rock. And then another one was in the wilderness when they were bitten by snakes. They put a snake on a pole and lifted up a pole. A snake on a pole. And they said, if you would look on that snake, you'll be healed of the poisonous venom bites of the snakes. And so they did. Well, that, the New Testament says that that snake on the pole was a picture of Jesus bearing our sin. He became sin for us and bore our sickness and disease. And by him, we are forgiven of sin and healed of sickness. And so there again, the snake on the pole that Moses was instructed by God to put up in the wilderness when they were bitten by snakes, by vipers, that serpent on the pole was actually a picture, type, a symbol of Jesus, who bore our sins and our sickness. And so then there are also even the lives of people in the Old Testament. A good one is Joseph. And I don't have time to go into this, but Joseph is a picture of Jesus in many ways, bringing redemption. For example, one of the things that comes to my mind is Joseph was sent to deliver. He went into Egypt ahead of his family, his brothers, so that when the famine came, his brothers would come to him and he would be able to save their lives. And he even told them that. He said, that's why I was here. I was here for this day that I would save you. But the first time his brothers came to him, they did not recognize him. That represents the nation of Israel. In Jesus' first coming to earth, Israel did not recognize their Savior. They were blind to him. Jesus came. Now they say their Savior didn't come yet. They're expecting him still to come. That's what Jews believe. But Jesus did come, and the nation, the people of Israel, did not recognize him. Well, that's perfectly illustrated in Joseph being a picture of Jesus, his brothers being a picture of the nation of Israel. The first time they came to Joseph, they did not recognize him as their brother. But then they left and went back to their father and came back a second time. And then he revealed himself to them. And in Jesus' second coming, he will reveal himself to Israel and Israel will be saved. So there's one of the examples where the life of Joseph is very much a picture of Jesus in many ways, but that's one of the ways. And so to actually orchestrate that event to perfectly match up with the later events of Jesus coming to Israel, that was supernatural. But then to record it for all time is a supernatural sign that the types and symbols and the ceremonies that we see in the Old Testament that are fulfilled in the New Testament prove the Bible is divinely inspired by God, and even those events and those actions were inspired by God. So it's the biographies of the patriarchs, for example, Joseph, also the places and events in the history of Israel, for example, the rock in the wilderness, also the construction of the tabernacle and the temple. There are pictures there of the heavenly tabernacle and so forth, and the Holy Spirit, the ceremonies, the sacrifices. Those are pictures that are fulfilled in the life and ministry of Jesus in the New Testament, thus proving that both the events and the writings of them in the Bible
6: are divinely inspired and orchestrated by God. It is supernatural. No one else could orchestrate so many different details and all of them fulfilled hundreds of years later. Hundreds of years. I mean, you might in your own lifetime say, okay, right now we're going to do this. And then right now we're going to fulfill it. I mean, you might do it back to back, but hundreds of years later, Jesus came and fulfilled those things. And so that is supernatural. Now, number four, another evidence of the supernatural origin of the Bible, that it is inspired by God. The Bible reveals the deepest secrets and thoughts of man to himself and penetrates to the very center of his being, proving that it is inspired by God because God is man's creator. Revealing the deepest, innermost thoughts and attitudes of the heart proves it is inspired by the creator of man who knows the heart. When a person reads the Bible, it reveals his innermost thoughts and feelings, like looking in a mirror. Hebrews 4:12 and James 1:22 through 25. This shows that God knows the deepest thoughts of a person because he is the one who created mankind. Hebrews 4:12 says, "For the word of God," that's the Bible, "is living and active, sharper than any double-edged sword. It penetrates, dividing soul and spirit, joints and marrow, and it judges the thoughts and attitudes of the heart." The Bible judges the thoughts and attitudes of the heart. And also James 1:22 to 25, "Do not merely listen to the word and so deceive yourselves. Do what it says. Anyone who listens to the word but does not do what it says is like a man who looks at his face in a mirror and after looking at himself goes away and immediately forgets what he looks like. But the man who looks intently into the perfect," this is it, verse 25, I quoted earlier, "the perfect law that gives freedom." Notice, the law is perfect and it gives freedom, not bondage. "And continues to look intently, not forgetting what he has heard, but doing it." That's where we say we're not hearers only, but doers of the word. We don't just look at the word, hear the word, and forget and not do it. We do what it says, then he will be blessed in what he does. So looking into the Bible is, and that's another reason why people don't like to read it sometimes. It's like looking in a mirror. It reveals your innermost thoughts and attitudes of the heart. Number five. These really are proofs that the Bible is inspired by God, because a human being can't even delve as deeply as the Bible does. Number five, the moral standards of the Bible prove that it is divinely inspired by God. The teachings of the Bible constitute the highest moral standard known to man, a standard so high and holy that man can never reach it without God's help. What you just heard was part four of message four in a four message series that I preached in our Victorious Faith services called The Authority and Preeminence of God's Word. And if you would like to listen to this message again in its entirety or the entire series or download the notes, you can go to my YouTube channel, which is under my name, Cherry Campbell, C-H-E-R-R-I Campbell, C-A-M-P-B-E-L-L. And there in the top category called Radio Broadcasts, you will see this message series called The Authority and Preeminence of God's Word. And when you click on the message video, then in the description box below the video, you will see the link to download the notes. Now join me again tomorrow as we will continue this message. And remember, God loves you. You are blessed and highly favored by the Lord.
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8: 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I'm Dr. James Dobson, and I'm thrilled that you've joined us.
9: Well, welcome to Family Talk, the broadcast division of the Dr. James Dobson Family Institute. I'm Roger Marsh. Ask any father with a daughter, and he'll tell you there's nothing quite like that special bond. Something unique happens between a dad and his little girl, and what he does with that relationship will shape her for the rest of her life. On today's edition of Family Talk, we're going to revisit a conversation Dr. Dobson had with his good friend Robert Wolgemuth, one of the most respected voices in the literary world, and the author of the landmark book called She Calls Me Daddy, Seven Things You Need to Know About Building a Complete Daughter. Now, Robert Wolgemuth knew this subject not just as a writer, but also as a father who lived it out through his years of raising his daughters, Missy and Julie. Now, both daughters joined the conversation on today's program, along with their mother, Bobby Wolgemuth, who sadly passed away in the fall of 2014 after a brave battle with cancer. Robert then remarried. He and his wife, author and ministry leader Nancy Lee DeMoss, led Revive Our Hearts Ministries for many years until Robert went home to be with the Lord earlier this year. Today, we'll hear Robert Wolgemuth and Dr. Dobson dig into some of the most important principles a dad can carry, the balance of love and discipline, the power of open conversation, and why only a father can fill that role that God has designed specifically for him. So let's revisit this conversation right now on today's edition of Dr. James Dobson's Family Talk.
10: This is more than just a writing project for you. This really comes out of your heart, doesn't it?
11: It really does. It comes out of when people have asked me how long it took to write, sometimes I say 25 years, because that really is the truth. And in fact, actually sitting down and committing these ideas to the computer didn't take as long as I thought it would, because it was right out of my own experience. You know that experience, mm-hmm. being there, and it's just a matter of getting it from your heart to the computer, and it rolls pretty quickly. Mm-hmm. So it was really a thrilling experience. I had no idea it would be so much fun to write.
10: Missy and Julie, how do you feel about being the subject of a book in this way? I'm sure you're all through it in so many illustrations.
12: It was actually really fun. It was very fun for us to read it and to read the stories and to say, I remember that. And then to look at the reasons, you know, the whole book is in principles. And so each chapter is one principle. And to read the story and then relate it to the principle was exciting for us, especially me now as a parent, to say, we know what he was thinking when he did that. And to kind of get under that was really fun.
10: And understand the why.
12: Yeah.
10: And now you've got your own daughter.
12: Right.
10: And you're going to translate some of that on down a generation, aren't you?
12: Well, hopefully.
10: And I'm sure John has read it.
12: Yes.
10: Julie, you have also been very, very close to your parents through the years, haven't you?
12: Yes, I have.
10: A lot of your friends have never really understood that closeness. I know at one point in the book, you all said that your friends would say, you told your parents that? But you've been very open with them through the years, haven't you?
12: Even now, my friends don't understand that my parents, especially my dad, is someone that I go to for advice and for wisdom.
10: Hmm.
12: And in asking someone for wisdom, you have to be honest with them. You can't just tell them part of the story. Hmm. So,
10: and you just built a pond in the backyard with your dad, the two of you out there constructing. What was this, Robert?
11: I got a crazy idea 3 or 4 weeks ago. I was actually clearing an area to put a little patio, and a guy came over to power wash our deck behind the house, and he said, you ought to put a pond in there. And I said, a pond? So we started to look into it, and actually garden ponds are the happening thing these days. So we decided to build a pond. So I dug a hole 8 feet by 6 feet and about 3.5 feet deep. And Julie and I got a rock delivery last Friday, 3.5 ton of rock.
10: I understand you're doing this. I don't understand how you got Julie to do this.
11: We have really, working together is a big part of our lives. We've done projects from the time you guys were very small. We have a picture of Julie holding a cement block that's about as big as she is. But just for the fun of it.
12: Another one of our projects.
10: Now, Bobby is here with us, the mother of these two beautiful girls, and she's going to say a little bit today, but not an awful lot. She hasn't said a word so far, and the reason is because she's having throat problems. But
13: I'm going to take a lot of credit for these sweet girls, and of course, I've just enjoyed so much.
10: You're not at all proud of them, are you?
13: Oh, of course I am.
10: Well, let's get into the content of the book, Robert. You have a bottom line, which, again, we have talked about many times, but there is a theme in this book in raising healthy and responsible and God-fearing daughters, speaking as a father. Mm-hmm. What is that bottom line?
11: Well, first of all, the most important issue is that raising this daughter cannot be abdicated. It is the dad's responsibility. You can't consign it to the school. You can't consign it to anyone else. So the most important thing that I want a dad to feel is the challenge of this being his responsibility. The other thing that's really important, though, is this is not about inducing guilt. Because the truth is, many of the things that are in the book are there because of my own error, my own mistakes.
10: How come the two girls are nodding?
11: I saw that. You learn two different ways. You learn by doing it right and saying, that was right. And you learn by failing and saying, that was wrong, and I don't want to do that again. But again, I don't want this to be a guilt-inducing thing. I want this to be a great encouragement to dads who need instruction. It's like anything else in life. You don't just automatically come up with ideas on how to do things, whether it's flying an airplane or raising a daughter. You need specific help. So it's encouragement. It's responsibility. This is really your responsibility. Don't give it to anyone else. You're the only daddy she'll ever have. You can be a great dad.
10: Now, you gave a great answer to my question, but it wasn't the right answer.
11: Oh, okay.
10: See, I've read the book, see.
11: That's good.
10: The two components are you need to be very, very loving.
11: Yes.
10: And very, very tough.
11: The illustration, and in fact, the very first time I heard this was from you. The battery in your car works only because it has a positive and a negative pole. And so your affection, your tenderness, your words of kindness you're touching is the positive, and the discipline is the negative. You have to have all of both. If you have 100% of one and 50% of the other, then you become a permissive dad, or you become an overbearing, brutish dad on the other side of it. You have to turn both of those up the whole way. That's exactly right. That's a very important thing.
10: Those two principles have real meaning for me in the scriptures as well. If you look at the teachings of Jesus, it's positive and it's negative. Sin is terribly negative. Jesus said some of the most frightening words that have ever been spoken by a human being. You know, he's talking about the consequences of dying without a remedy, without the salvation that he offered, and yet he offered hope and he offered love. It's the positive balanced with the negative. And in our culture, we tend to think only of the positive, but there is a role. I don't even like to call it negative. There's a role for discipline, and that's what you were trying to emphasize.
11: It is. And the truth is that part of the problem with exercising that side of it is that you want to be liked by your kids. You want your daughter to always like her daddy. But the truth is, if you exercise your responsibility, there will be times when you will come in dead last in the dad sweepstakes of the year. They don't like what you've done. And really, it's not a bad thing to remind them in the process. This is not about being liked by you. This is about doing the right thing.
10: Missy and Julie, you now are grown and you're looking back on this loving, tough discipline. How do you see it? How does it look from this perspective?
12: I see it as something I'm very thankful for, because I know that Dad did what was actually the hardest for him, and then it wasn't fun for him when he had to discipline us.
10: Missy, how do you see it?
12: I think that it gave us security, knowing we had boundaries that we knew. I've been a teacher, and you know, in a classroom, if you have a substitute teacher, the teacher is going to be different than you are, and the children tend to kind of lose it because they're used to a certain schedule. And being parented in a way that we were, we knew it was expected of us, period. We'd go to a function, and on the way to where we were going, Mom and Dad would say, we are going to so-and-so's house. You're going to see these adults, and we expect whatever behavior. So we knew it was expected of us, and I think that that gave us security. We knew it was expected of us. I think that security was very important for us growing up.
13: It was structure.
10: Yeah. Missy, somebody told me that you have observed in your role as a teacher so many youngsters who don't have that discipline and that structure and those boundaries and have kind of taken over control of their families, and that this has enlightened you even more about what your parents were trying to
12: do.
10: It's
12: really amazing. Because just like Daddy was saying, there's a positive and a negative, and if there's so much positive, that child becomes the ruler of the roost. And I would just be amazed at the way that children would talk to their parents, and it was not any big deal. I mean, you could tell that was what was normal. Yeah. And instead of that parent saying, I am the boss, we had a question. We actually had two questions that were asked to us often, and we knew the correct answer. One of them was, who's the boss? And the answer was, you are. Period. I mean, that was the answer.
13: The other one was, when do you obey the first time?
12: Those two.
10: You're a tyrant, Bob. All these years.
12: It wasn't like Sound of Music where I blew the whistle or anything. But those two principles, that he is the boss and we obey the first time, that's the foundation of it. And those the children that I saw that did not have the parent as the boss, they could do whatever.
11: The goal is to build discipline. And the way of building discipline, discipline the noun, the way of building discipline is discipline the verb. You can exercise to build muscles because the goal is to be strong. So what you do, even when they're small, you play games. This isn't all leaning in on the kids and being ugly. At the dinner table, we would have the no game. And we would say, okay, now tomorrow night, what we want to do is have a report of when you said no to yourself today. It doesn't have to be even a bad thing. Just like, for example, one of the reports would be, I was on the phone with my friend, and I said, I have to be off the phone in 5 minutes. And so I made the decision in 5 minutes that 5 minutes was up. And so I said, I have to hang up now.
10: Teaching self-control.
11: Absolutely. And so what you do is you build those muscles.

0: I'm a great surgeon. You look at human excellence, discipline is always a key to it.
1: That's right.
0: You know, it is always a key. And yet, in our culture, we've really lost an awareness of the role that it plays, and we think only of management. It's beyond management. It's self-discipline and self-control. It is respect for another human being. It's in the relationship. It's not just getting a child to do what you want them to do, but it is in building attitudes in the relationship.
2: And that discipline is a gift not only to the girls. They would say now that the discipline that they have as adults to be able to say no to themselves on something that would probably wreck their schedule that day or that is not good to eat or whatever is a gift to them. I would say it was a gift to Robert and me because when the girls were in high school and college, it was a gift to us knowing that they knew how to say no to themselves and we didn't have to worry that they were going to make terrible decisions. And I think that is the goal of the discipline. Sometimes the girls would come to me and would say, Daddy is being a little hard. And usually my response was, you need to go and talk to him about it. If you think he's being too hard, then talk to him, because I didn't want to build a relationship with Missy and Julie where Robert was the adversary. Then when they would talk it out, usually it was resolved. Their relationship was strengthened, and the communication and the conversation was absolutely the most important building block that I feel like Robert gave Missy and Julie.
0: Boy, you're hitting on a very important principle. The mother is the primary interpreter of the father to the kids, and the father is the primary interpreter of the mother to the kids. And if either of them doesn't do that job properly, then the relationship begins to deteriorate there. So you were supporting what he was trying to do.
1: And talking, Bobby just said it, and it's also an incredibly important part of this book, that conversation, learning how to talk back and forth, using your tennis ball illustration, where your temptation as a dad is to have your daughter throw a tennis ball to you. She says something about her day at school. And instead of asking a question back, you stick the tennis ball in your pocket because you have a newspaper to read. But instead, you throw it back. And you're learning how to talk. We had a little rule on the weekend. When I had an errand to run, I never did it alone. I took one of the kids with me. So that we're riding along in the car now, and they're just old enough to be able to see over the top of the door. And it's hard to come up with conversation with a four-year-old. I mean, really. So what you do is you think of things like, let's count how many buses we pass, or let's count the trucks, or we pass a field and there are cows on the field. Count the cows. So what you're doing is you're learning how to talk to each other. Those, again, are muscles that you build so that when the stakes are much higher, what you've learned to do is talk. And really talking, again, as Bobby said, talking is like the release valve on a compressor tank that keeps the tank from blowing up. Usually when relationships are destroyed, it's because of what hasn't been said, not what has been said. And so you learn to come to each other when you're about to blow up. And instead of doing something foolish, you talk about it. And it releases that pressure. But it starts as early as you possibly can start it with just learning how to talk to each other, how to listen, how to respond.
3: I think most girls talk to their moms. They tell their moms everything. They ask their moms for advice. And a lot of times, that was the temptation. Not that that's a bad thing, but to completely block out a father daughter relationship.
0: You have to work at it, don't you? It's not quite as natural.
3: It's a lot easier for a daughter to relate to her mother because they are so similar usually. So I think that was something that was encouraged for Missy and me to talk to dad, not just to talk to mom, especially if there were a problem, if there's something that needed to be said to dad from Missy or me.
0: Would your dad accept it when you came to him and said, I don't think you were fair? That cheerleader trip is important to me, and I think you gave too quick an answer. Would he accept that? I don't mean would he give in. Would he sit down and talk to you about it?
3: Yes. He wouldn't always give in. Rarely give in. But to give us a...
4: Daddy definitely valued what we would say and would look at us like he's looking at me right now, not quick to an emotional response.

0: that we're a woman is much more, I mean, and I am one, so I can say this, our emotions much more will take over. As soon as we hear something, we may just say something that may not necessarily be the thought through process. Where daddy, when we would say something to him, we were talking about this yesterday. If I were to come to daddy with something I had done wrong and I felt like I needed to confess this, daddy, I could trust that daddy would listen to that and think it through and then give me his honest opinion rather than just going emotionally to something.
1: In fact, in the book, you make the point that you never punish the girls for telling the truth.
2: Yeah, and this is, as I've talked to friends over the years, this is always a very lively discussion to have with friends where we didn't really say these words to the girls. Bobby and I had this understanding, but what Bobby and I said to each other was, if the girls tell us the truth, there'll be no punishment for what they've done. Now, there may be consequences. Mm-hmm. If you break something, you have to replace it. If you steal something, you have to return it. But what often happens, I think, is that children are secretive and dishonest because they're afraid of the implications or the results of them telling the truth. And what their parents ultimately want is for them to tell the truth. Now, people would say, well, that just gives your kids license. Well, this isn't our idea. This is really a scriptural idea. The Apostle Paul said, why would you go on sinning if you don't have to? In one of the modern translations. That is, our love for him compels us to right living. So that if you have the relationship and telling the truth about something that you've done that's wrong, it's a very painful thing to disclose to someone that you love. Mm-hmm. So that has tremendous implication on your conduct. Mm-hmm. So we did have that rule. If you
3: tell
2: us the truth,
3: knowing that you're going to tell the truth.
2: Right.
3: And that you are not a good liar and that you probably can't fool your parents because it's written all over your face, is going to make you think before you do something wrong. You think, when you're in that judgment process, you think, I'm going to have to tell the truth. I might as well go ahead and not do what I shouldn't do.
4: Another reason I really was excited that the girls had the ability to converse with Robert, I felt like the conversation and the ability to communicate with their dad affected greatly their dating relationships because they are going to be dating boys for a long time and their marriages. The whole marriage relationship is a woman being able to communicate with a man. And to help that relationship be built and strengthened gave them a fabulous beginning to a fabulous marriage. And I believe because of the relationship I have with my dad, Robert has often said to me, the relationship you had with your father enabled you to be a trusting wife and an open wife with me. And I think that that relationship was very important for me to see develop with their dad.
1: There is so much in your book for us to talk about, and the time really got away from us in a big hurry today. Let's just continue and pick up some other points from the book, and then we'll air that next time. Furthermore, we've got a gallery just jammed with people today, and I want to give them an opportunity to come to the microphone and ask some questions as well. Specifically, I'm hoping to talk to you all about the spiritual development of kids and the role that fathers play in that, and also the early years when dads are so busy and how you deal with that. Some other things. We'll get into that next time. Thanks for being with us for today.
2: We loved it.
0: Thank you.
5: Well, it turns out the most important thing a father can give his daughter isn't protection or provision. 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Box 39000, Colorado Springs, Colorado, the zip code 80949. Once again, that's JDFI, P.O. 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Well, I'm Roger Marsh, and on behalf of all of us here at Family Talk and the Dr. James Dobson Family Institute, thanks so much for listening today. Be sure to join us again next time for part two of this powerful conversation featuring author Robert Wolgemuth discussing why "She Calls Me Daddy" is a very important mantra for fathers to follow. That's coming up right here on the next edition of Dr. James Dobson's Family Talk, the voice you trust for the family you love. 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
6: Someone said, if you connect a boy to the right man, he seldom goes wrong. 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
6: If a dad and a son or a daughter can develop some common interests together, the rebellious years really shouldn't be all that troubling. I had that kind of relationship with my own father. I thought back to the very happiest moments of my childhood. How my dad and I would get up very early on a wintry morning and head about 20 miles outside of town to our favorite place. We'd park the car, we'd climb over a fence, and follow a little creek bed back to an area that I called the Big Woods. Those moments together with my dad were absolutely priceless to me. There was a closeness that made me want to be like him, to choose his values as my values. That's the power of a man to set a kid on the right road.
5: For more information on this topic, visit drdobsonminute.org.
7: I'm Enoch Fowle, and I have an encouraging scripture to share with you. 1 John 5:4 says, "For whatsoever is born of God overcometh the world, and this is the victory that overcometh the world, even our faith."
8: Hello, this is Sabrina Fitzgerald. I'd like to share the seed of God's word with you today. In Romans chapter 4, verse 20 through 22, New King James, the Bible is describing our great father of the faith, Abraham, and it describes him this way. It says, "He did not waver at the promise of God through unbelief, but was strengthened in faith, giving glory to God, and being fully convinced that what he had promised, he was also able to perform, and therefore it was accounted to him for righteousness." It says here that Father Abraham didn't just hope something was true, but that this promise of God, that about it, he was fully convinced. He was fully persuaded, is how the old King James says it. And the Amplified Classic puts it this way, that he was fully satisfied and assured that God was able and mighty to keep his word and to do what he had promised. And today you and I can take his example to not just kind of have a vague idea about what God might do or what God might have said, but when God gives a promise, to take hold of it and not waver at that promise through unbelief, but instead to hold on and be fully convinced of what God has said that he will do. You know, there are a lot of people who have a lot of questions in this life, and the Lord's laid out his answers. His first declaration is right in nature, to look about us and see creation. God is declaring his glory. And then he's testified through witnesses, through saints, through the written word of God distributed all throughout the world, preachers going into all the world and preaching the gospel. And yet there are so many who've heard the gospel, but they haven't allowed it to fully persuade them of what God said. They waver and doubt through all manner, all forms of unbelief. And so today you and I have a choice. Are we going to believe the words of God? Will we waver in them? Will we be doubtful? And here's a good question. What answer will satisfy your questions? What answer will your longing heart accept? Many, many people go about with question after question. Jesus was sent to the children of Israel at a time when their answer, the way, the truth, and the life had come straight to them. And yet there were many people who looked the truth in the eyes, and yet they were not satisfied with what he said, and they rejected his truth. So today, listen to God's word and get fully convinced and fully persuaded of what he said. Let his answer satisfy the longing of your heart. Believe what God promised and hold on to it. Don't waver. Don't be partially satisfied and still looking for something else. How about halting between two opinions? Instead, no, make up your mind today. I'm going to believe what God said, what he said about me, what he said about my future, and what he said about the truth.
9: Today is Monday, June 15th. Let's take a look at the weather for the Amarillo area. Tonight, our overnight low is expected to be in the low to mid 60s. Tomorrow, slight chance of showers in the morning. High temperature, low 90s. Tomorrow night, overnight low mid to upper 60s. Wednesday, sunny skies. High temperature, about 104. Then on Thursday, high temperature, upper 80s.
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0: 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Living on the Front Lines seeks to equip Christians with biblical knowledge to stand firm in their faith. 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
1: 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She's joining me in the studio today, along with our Director of Communications, Lise Cutshaw. Susan, welcome to Watchmen on the Wall.
2: Thank you. I'm excited to be here.
1: And Lise, thank you for joining us in the studio as well.
3: I'm tickled to be here and to talk about Susan's new show.
1: Yes, yeah, we're excited to talk all about this new show and a new effort that is more than a show. We want it to be an avenue of ministry to reach many people, to instruct them in the Word of God. And we'll talk about that as the conversation continues both today and tomorrow. But Susan, just tell us a little bit about yourself. Where are you from? What's your testimony? And how'd you come to faith in Jesus?
2: Oh, I'd love to. Well, I'm from Tennessee, Tri-Cities, Tennessee, as a matter of fact. And I was raised in a Christian home, and we went to a church all the time, morning, evening, Wednesday nights. And I came as a young teenager to realize that I was a sinner. It wasn't hard for me to realize that. My parents pointed out pretty well to me when I was growing up. And I need a Savior. I needed Jesus. So I don't have a real drastic testimony because I was young. I was a young teen. And I came to know Him as my Lord and Savior because I needed someone to save me for my sins. And I will start by saying this. I understood the gospel at that point. And as time went on, of course, being human, I had choice. And I made a few choices I wish I hadn't have made. But I had the Spirit of God that showed me that. God never left me. The Spirit never left me. And the Spirit would convict me when I did a few of those things. We all do that. Yes. We all can make a bad choice. So God, in His grace and His mercy, I can see how He began a work in me and how He's been doing that through the years. It's been an exciting time. I have grown in the Lord. I have been in Bible studies for ever since that time. I've taken all kinds of different Bible studies. Been a participant in Christian women's clubs, if you've ever heard of that, and led those as well, and have done devotions. I've done small little studies together with people as we do it together, that sort of thing. And then in 19, well, I wanted to tell you this. I married a wonderful man, and I think we'll talk more about him a little bit later, but a wonderful godly man who knew a lot more about the Word of God at the point when we got married. I was 21. He was 23. He just is one of the reasons that pulled me into prophecy. And I think we'll talk about that a little later also. But I have two children. I have a daughter-in-law, son-in-law. I have four precious grandchildren that light up my life. I am a widow. I'm thankful for the years I had with my husband. It was all God's plan. And we were definitely one in ministry. We traveled to Israel 3 times. We traveled to Greece and the walk of Paul. We went to Turkey. We lived in Europe. I've lived all over the place. Even though I'm from Tennessee, I've lived in California, New York, Europe, Georgia, Oklahoma, and I'm back in Tennessee, Ohio, and Philadelphia. I forgot to say that. I've been around quite a bit, different areas, and thankful to be back in East Tennessee. But in 1994, I started a study called Precept Inductive Bible Study. They're out of Chattanooga, Tennessee, and I went to the first one on covenant. And honestly, I know that the Lord said to me, without a shadow of a doubt, you are home to Bible study. And it was inductive study, teaching you how to learn what God is saying for yourself. What is God saying? What does he mean? And how does it apply? Application coming last, after you know what God is saying. And so I grabbed a hold of that and have never left it. Since 1994, every year, fall, winter, spring, sometimes in the summer, I have done these studies. Not only have I done them, but I began teaching them as well. I was trained in late 1900s. late 1990s.
3: Right at the turn of the century.
2: And it was like a 3-day train. Then I took multiple other trainings that they had, individual things like word studies and things like that, and was trained to lead the deepest study that they have, which is a 5 hours a week study, which gives credit to people who are teachers in homeschools or Christian schools. If they take these courses, they're very much in depth. That is where I have stayed, and I've been leading since January 2003, fall, winter, and spring every year. And God's been so gracious to keep those years going and give me the opportunity to do that.
3: And now you're teaching on your own television program.
2: Well, I am. And that is just really a God thing completely. I know someone asked me if I'd always thought of myself being on TV, or if that was a desire or a thought. No, absolutely not. This is a new challenge. Have I done YouTube things? No, I have not until now. But this came totally out of the blue. I mean, I was approached about it, prayed about it. Honestly, I've told the Lord I will do anything he calls me to, whatever it is. And I knew that he was calling me to that. And I know that he can equip me. I depend fully on him.
1: Absolutely. Friends, we're visiting with Susan Butler. 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
3: Susan, I'm wondering if you can give us an idea of the material that people will receive from you or encounter in your programming. And living on the front lines, maybe you could even just start with telling us why you wanted to call your program that.
2: Absolutely. Well, the full title is Living on the Front Lines, Being an Ambassador for Jesus Christ. Mm. And in 2 Corinthians chapter 5, we are called, after we become a new creation in Christ, we're called to be an ambassador representing Christ to people that are lost and need a Savior, to reconcile people to God. Well, when you think of ambassador, you think of someone who maybe America sends to another country. And we don't just say, hey, you're going to be an ambassador. Now we're sending you to Africa. No, what we do is we train them. And so God has given us the manual for training. He's given us 66 books from Genesis to Revelation. And he wants to train you to represent Christ, represent your home, which is heaven. And that, you know, when you stop and think about it, that's pretty big call. And he enables you to do that by the Holy Spirit, who teaches you as you study God's word. And so what I have seen is there's so many people who don't know what God says sitting in the churches. And I'm not really pointing at anything. I just grieve when I see that, because once you learn how to slow down and study God's word and look at scriptures that complement scriptures, there is nothing that contradicts itself in the word of God. Right. Nothing. Mm-hmm. It is solid truth. And friend, I'll tell you, I'm just as simple as anybody. And when I run into distractions and hard things, if I draw myself into God's word, they kind of go away. They're not gone away, but they're on a whole different perspective, because I set my mind on things above. And through this program, Lise, we are starting with the gospel, the foundation. That's paramount as we look at God's word. And I ask people to get their Bible. And if you don't feel like flipping through, because we're going through a lot of scriptures, this program is designed to give you a passion, a hunger for God's word, to show you things that you may have never heard and never studied. We know all the stories, I like to say accounts, yes, of the word of God, the Noah and Adam and Eve and all that, as a children especially. But I want you to know some most wonderful things that God has shown us. You know, you have in your hand, when you pick up the Bible, the thing that the greatest theologian, the greatest teacher has ever had, the greatest preacher, you have it. God's given it to you. Mm-hmm. And my friend, you can know it. He wants you to know it. He wants you to know him.
3: You call it living on the front lines. Is this a battle? Is it a battle to get to know these things?
2: Absolutely, Lisa. I'm glad you said that. We have several programs on spiritual warfare. You are living in a world that is lost. The prince of the power of the air is over it, and that is the devil. And yes, Jesus is in heaven. Yes, he's at the right hand. Yes, he reigns. But right now, we're in a spiritual battle. And friend, you need to understand that. And so we go through early on spiritual warfare. And I also take you through the book of Jude, because in Jude, he says, contend earnestly for the faith. You have a purpose. He has a plan for you, and to bring glory to him, but to stand firm. And you cannot stand firm unless you're trained in his word. I don't want anyone to be deceived. That is paramount on my heart. In the culture and the day we live, I want you to have a biblical worldview.
1: Absolutely. And that's so paramount, as you said, that we have that biblical worldview. I know we're calling this a new show, but it's not a show. You know, shows entertain. And this is, as you've used the word many times, training. It's not about entertainment. It's about training for the spiritual battles that we face. That's why we're calling it Living on the Front Lines. I know that you've been a student of Bible prophecy for a lot of years. What got you interested in that? And how will prophecy be incorporated in Living on the Front Lines?
2: Well, Josh, thank you so much for asking me that. You know how I got interested in Bible prophecy wasn't that I learned anything and I don't mean this in any bad way, but anything about it in my early years of life in church, it came through my husband. Mm-hmm. When I started dating Steve, he was so excited about the rapture. He was so excited about the book of Revelation. This is when we were dating.
1: Oh, wow.
2: I had a hard thing that happened to me, and he sent me a letter. We could just drive to see each other. And he sent me a letter, and he had in it scripture. And I thought, oh, Lord, you've got him. He is it. And anyway, he got me excited about it. Mm-hmm. Because at that time, being like 20 years old, I was, you don't want the rapture now. Don't you want to get married? Don't you want to have children? Don't you want to? Yeah. I'm going to be honest. I have heard that throughout the years.
1: Me too.
2: But what I want you to know is once you understand it, the excitement supersedes any of those plans of man. And so he was the first one that got me started with the prophecy. So therefore, we had a home about prophecy because, yeah. You know, he was. Knew so much more than I did. And of course, I wanted to learn. And so as God had it through the years, we grew together. And in ministry, he was the best Sunday school teacher I've ever had, even to this day. A wonderful man. And I have a heart for prophecy that started with him, went on through Precept. In fact, the second course I ever took with Precept in the inductive Bible study method was four parts of the book of Revelation. It took almost 2 years.
3: I believe it.
2: And I tell you what, I just got through leading that again just this year, just a month ago. We just love it. The more you know about your future, the more you have a biblical worldview and you don't fear what's coming or what you see, the firmer your foundation is. Prophecy is about a third of the word of God. Why on earth would you neglect what God wants you to know?
1: Yeah, absolutely. And tied to that, you know, Southwest Radio Ministries has a long history of teaching Bible prophecy, and especially from the pre-trib, pre-mill perspective. And I know for some of our listeners, that may be new terminology. Basically, we're talking about that the rapture will happen before the tribulation and pre-millennial, that the Lord will return, and then the millennial reign of Christ will start. In other words, it takes Bible prophecy in a literal manner. And that's been the standard for Southwest Radio Ministries, and so many of our listeners appreciate that stand that we have taken and stood by for decades now. Could you briefly explain some of your convictions on these biblical concepts and biblical viewpoints?
2: Oh, I'd love to. I'm so glad you mentioned about Southwest Radio, which we're talking on right now, because back in the 90s, Steve and I went to a conference on prophecy with Noah Hutchings.
1: Okay.
2: And that was in Bristol, Tennessee, actually at a hotel there. And I used to listen to Southwest Radio on the radio all in the 90s, early on. So yes, I'm connected with that from a few decades ago. But anyway, that was exciting. But yes, I am definitely pre-trib. When you study Bible prophecy, you understand that God has plans for different groups of people. The Bible is all for us, but it's not all about us.
1: Mm-hmm.
2: Part of it is about the church. Part of it is about Israel, that I love, and part of it's about unbelievers. And so as you study Bible prophecy or the Word of God in general, you always say, who is God talking to? Who is he speaking to? What is he saying? Where are they? What time is it? How? Why? When? You answer all those questions. Well, as far as pre-trib, in the book of Daniel, Daniel has been told that there are 70 weeks.
1: Mm-hmm.
2: That are for him and his people and his city. Daniel is in Babylon, and he was told about this. It's his people are Jewish people. They were in exile. His city was Jerusalem. And so these 70 weeks are specifically for him, his people, the Jews, and Jerusalem. When Daniel was told that, about that, it told us exactly about when Messiah would come in. and when Messiah would be cut off at the end of the 69 weeks. Mm-hmm. And so Jesus even said the word, you could have known the day of your visitation. And you say, how could they? They had the Old Testament. They could have known Daniel's prophecy. They could have calculated it because Daniel tells you how to calculate. Don't you want to know? We're going to study Daniel in this program also. The 69th week ended, and there is 1 week left, which is 7 years, and that's another thing you learn as we study. And the 70th week has not happened. We are living in the church age. When the church is out of here, you have the 70th week. Who's it for? Israel and Jerusalem.
1: Yes.
2: And that 70th week, that 7 years time, we call the tribulation, the great tribulation, starting at the midpoint, but the whole thing is tribulation. Yes. We're not appointed for wrath. 2 Thessalonians tells you that.
1: Yes.
2: That's one place. There's many other places. Mm-hmm. Jesus is going to come get us. Listen, friend, when he comes as King of Kings, Lord and Lords, that's the second coming. When he comes for us in the clouds to meet him in the air, he's our bridegroom. Yes, he's king, but he's our bridegroom. He's coming for his bride, the church, snatching us out of here. And, you know, Steve used to say, why would anyone want to come engaged and then beat up their wife before they marry her?
1: Mm-hmm.
2: Well, Jesus does not want to do that. We go through scriptures on the rapture in this program. I have multiple scriptures to show you that so you can understand what God has planned for the church, the bride of Christ. It's exciting. It will encourage you. It will help you in the day you're living, and it will help you to be looking for it as well with great anticipation. So I can't wait to share all that with you on the program. So anyway, that's pre-trib. Yes, I'm out of here. And yes, and pre-millennial. Oh, friend, there's so many false teachings out there.
1: Right.
2: One of them is we're living in the millennial kingdom. We're reigning and ruling now. Oh, that's, and I say, well,
3: I sure hope not.
2: I know. And I say, how's it going for you?
3: Not well.
1: Not too good.
2: Yeah. God tells us in Revelation chapter 20, six times he says 1,000 years is literal. If he doesn't want you to take something literal, he tells you in the word of God.
1: Yes, absolutely.
2: He says like a, something like that, like that. And so we have 1,000-year reign, a literal reign. The book of Isaiah even tells us about those 1,000 years as far as other books of the Word of God, which brings me to another point. I could go on and on, but yes, there's 1,000-year reign.
1: Yeah,
2: absolutely. And there's too many scriptures that show you that you will reign and rule with Jesus. Not only you, but there's tribulation saints too. So can people be saved in a tribulation? Yes, they can. Mm-hmm. And they will be. And they'll be martyred, most of them. But there's groups. God's divine plan that started in Genesis at creation that ends in the new heavens and new earth, new Jerusalem, his plan incorporates multiple groups of people. Friend, the church is not everything.
1: Mm-hmm.
2: The church is this period of time in between the 69th and 70th week.
1: Mm-hmm.
2: And so you want to know what's ahead for you, but you also want to know what's ahead for everyone else. The future is fabulous. Don't miss out learning, because in learning that, you know more who God is. And God says in Colossians 1 that to please him is to grow in the knowledge of him. Well, friend, you know, it's interesting that Steve used to say, 1 Corinthians 15 says, the gospel, clearly, the death, burial, and resurrection, according to the scriptures. According to what scriptures? The Old Testament, because the New Testament wasn't written yet. He used to say, if that's all God wanted you to know, he would have put that on a business card. But he's given you 66 books. And listen, the devil, your enemy, wants to keep you out of the Word of God. I tell you another thing. The book of Revelation has a blessing.
1: Yes.
2: If you read it, heed it, and study it, you are blessed. It's written to the church. And my goodness, That's the one book everyone runs from, it seems, and the devil doesn't want you in it because there you see his demise completed in the lake of fire. So Revelation is an awesome, awesome book. And I would encourage you to study that. And we are going to look at the book of Revelation in this program as well, Lord willing.
1: Amen. That's great. And friends, we're visiting with Susan Butler. We're telling you about a brand new resource that's not just a show. It's not meant to entertain. It's meant to help you to understand God's Word. This is a wonderful resource that we want you to check out. It's available right now on the Southwest Radio Ministries YouTube channel. 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And so, friends, we're going to be back tomorrow discussing this a little bit more, diving deeper into God's Word together. We want you to join us, but in the meantime, head over to YouTube and type in these letters, My SWRC, that's MYSWRC. 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
6: Today is Monday, June 15th. Let's take a look at the weather for the Amarillo area. Tonight, our overnight low is expected to be in the low to mid 60s. Tomorrow, slight chance of showers in the morning. High temperature, low 90s. Tomorrow night, overnight low mid to upper 60s. Wednesday, sunny skies. High temperature, about 104. Then on Thursday, high temperature, upper 80s. 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
6: John Osteen is next. He was one of our favorites in years gone by. I'm talking about Diana and I when we'd get to hear Brother Osteen in a meeting we went to somewhere. That was always a huge blessing. Well, we have some recordings of Brother Osteen, and we're happy to share those with you on the radio. These are not available for purchase from us. We miss Brother Osteen and getting to hear him these days, but thank God for recordings so we can still hear some great preaching from Brother John Osteen. Here he is next for the next several minutes.
8: I want you to open your Bibles again to Mark chapter 13. For the Son of Man is as a man taking a far journey who left his house and gave authority to his servants and to every man his work. Now look up here just a moment. The Son of Man is a man taking a far journey. Jesus made a far journey down into the earth. He made a far journey back to heaven, sat on the right hand of God. Bible said he left his house. Everybody say, we are his house.
9: We are his house.
8: Say, I am the temple of God. Well, he left his house down here and went back to heaven, presented his blood to obtain eternal redemption for us. But thank God he didn't leave his house vacant. He sent the Holy Ghost. Everybody say, thank God for the Holy Ghost. Say, I'm not ashamed of the Holy Ghost. Then the Bible says that he gave authority to his servants. He has given the church and individual believers authority. You do not have to drag through life dominated by sickness, disease, circumstances, drugs, alcohol, wild living, and all of the vicissitudes of life. You can stand up and have authority over your circumstances. That's what I'm talking about. For years, I went along with not knowing this. And so I just drifted along. I just put up with what I had to put up with. And just had to get along the best I could. But you know, I found out through the Word of God that he had given me as a believer authority. You say, well, Brother Osteen, which is the right church? Is it the Protestant churches or the Catholic Church or the Greek Orthodox? Is it the Baptist, the Methodist, the Pentecostals, the Charismatic? Which is the right church? The right church is in the book of Acts. You say, well, what name is it? Well, it doesn't have a name, but you can identify it as a supernaturally endowed church that shook their generation. It is a church with signs and wonders and miracles. Now, every church in every denomination ought to look exactly like the church in the book of Acts. An exciting church. Man, I'm telling you, some people go to church like they're going to God's funeral and missed it. But I'll tell you, you ought to go to a church that has resurrection life. The sick are healed. Demons are cast out. People are lifted out of depression and set in a life of joy and victory. That's what a church ought to do. My. There's a fellow sitting in this audience. He went to a certain church. I'm not going to tell you the name of it. But he was mean as all get out. I mean just mean. But he had a heart that yearned for God and wanted to do something, even though he was a mean young man. And he went to this church, and that preacher got him and said, look, you caused trouble in this church. I don't want you to ever come back until you get your life straightened out. And he said, I walked away and I shook my fist at the church and said, I'll never darken the door again. That's why I came, to get my life straightened out. But you know, thank God, he found Jesus who never casts anybody out, and Jesus changed his life. The church is not supposed to be a museum to put saints on display. The church is for hurting, suffering, sighing, crying, dying, humanity, lost, undone, without God. They need to hear the good news. news that Jesus is the same yesterday, today, and forever. Amen. Woo! Glory to God. Hallelujah. Now, in the book of Acts, there are three things that stand out. I talked about this on television already twice, but I'm coming down to give you another message. The three words in the book of Acts, they're really the keys to the book of Acts. Everybody say, keys to the book of Acts. Now really, this marvelous church in the book of Acts that flowed out like a great river, just influencing their generation with the supernatural. What caused them to be so different than we are today? What is it that changed them? They are men and women of authority. They stand before sickness and disease and demons and trouble and sorrow and jail and imprisonment and all of that and death and all of it, and they're victorious. What is it that made them so different? That's what I'm going to talk about. Number one is the Holy Ghost. Number two is the Word of God. Number three is the name of the Lord Jesus Christ. Everybody say, the Holy Spirit. Say, the Word of God. And say, the name of Jesus. All right. Now, if you leave these things out, friends, I'm telling you, you're not going to have a powerful church. You're not going to have a powerful life as a believer. You know, I went along years and years and years, and I didn't know anything about the Holy Ghost. I knew the Holy Spirit had regenerated me. I accepted Jesus Christ as my Lord and Savior after I came home from a nightclub, lost, undone, without God, and a young man had told me about Jesus, and I walked forward into church and made Jesus the Lord of my life. Now, I didn't know anything other than that I was not going to go to hell. I was going to go to heaven. But you see, the Lord wants you to know more than that, because you're not in heaven now. You're not in the sweet by and by. You're in the nasty now and now. I mean, you're down here where the rubber meets the road, and you need the power of God. So we need to know something about the Holy Ghost. And if you don't take in this truth first, you're never going to go very far with the rest of the two words. The Holy Ghost. Everybody say the Holy Ghost. You see, the Bible teaches here in Acts chapter 1, Jesus told his believers, tarry in the city of Jerusalem until you be endued with power from on high. For John truly baptized with water, but you shall be baptized in the Holy Ghost not many days hence. Acts chapter 1 verse 8, but you shall receive power after the Holy Ghost has come upon you. See, Jesus talked about the Holy Ghost. As soon as he started toward heaven and toward the cross, he began to talk about the Holy Ghost. Now, in the second chapter of the book of Acts is where they encountered the Holy Ghost. It says, and when the day of Pentecost was fully come, they were all in one place with one accord. And suddenly, everybody say suddenly. Suddenly there came a sound from heaven. Somebody said, Brother Osteen, this church is too noisy. Oh, this is a good church. this started in noise, and it's going to end in noise. I'm telling you, when we go out in the rapture, I'm telling you, it's going to be a noisy takeoff. Hallelujah. You talk about a jet having a noise when it takes off. You wait till the church rises up and takes off. Hallelujah. Amen. Suddenly there came a sound from heaven. Somebody said, I don't like all of that clapping and all of that speaking in tongues and all of that shouting y'all do in Lakewood Church. Well, that's just resurrection life. Yeah. Amen. Yeah. Suddenly there came a sound from heaven as a rushing mighty wind filled all the house where they were sitting. And they were all filled with the Holy Ghost. Now watch out. This is liable to shock you. And they began, every one of those believers began to speak in other tongues. Oh, you say, I'd be ashamed to be identified with tongue-talking people. My, how low can you get? Well, you know, we're in pretty good company. James and John and Paul and Peter and Mary, the mother of Jesus. Amen. They all spoke in tongues. Amen. Thank God for speaking in tongues. They all began to speak in tongues as the Spirit gave utterance. Now they've got the Holy Ghost in power. Jesus said, when he has come, he'll guide you into all truth. Now you see, you'll never act in authority until you get the baptism in the Holy Ghost. You'll be weak as water until then. Oh, you might mutter a few little things, but it's not going to matter much. I know, 19 years, I tried it, and it doesn't work without the baptism in the Holy Ghost. Oh, you you say, Brother Osteen, I just don't believe that. Well, just go on and stay in your misery then. I'm enjoying abundant life because I'm telling you, the Holy Ghost makes a difference. Well, you say, they don't teach that in my church. Yeah, but it's in the Bible. So take what the Bible says over what man teaches. Amen. We had to do that. Well, you say, well, can I stay in my church if I speak in tongues? Yeah. You might stay a day or two. But listen, it's wonderful to suffer reproach for the name of Jesus. We're talking about the Holy Ghost. You need the Holy Ghost. Now, the Holy Ghost now then helps us with the next thing, and that is the Word of God. The Holy Ghost will open up the Word of God to you. Let me just give you three scriptures. In Acts chapter 6, verse 7, it says, and the Word of God increased. Everybody say increased. Increase. The Word of God increased. See, when you got the baptism in the Holy Ghost, the Word of God will increase your understanding. Then here's one in the 12th chapter, verse 24. But the Word of God grew and multiplied. Say increased.
9: Increase.
8: It grew. It multiplied. And then it says in Acts 19:20, it says the Word of God grew and prevailed mightily. So say increased,
9: increase.
8: Grew,
9: increase.
8: Multiplied, and prevailed.
9: Increase.
8: You see, that's what the Word of God did in their lives. They took all the revelation that the Holy Ghost would give them, and the Word of God increased, and the Word of God grew, and the Word of God multiplied, and the Word of God prevailed. It's got to prevail over your carnal mind. It's got to prevail over your denominational teaching. It's got to prevail over your wrong ideas. It's got to prevail and give you the victory that you ought to have in the Lord Jesus Christ. Can I have an amen?
9: Amen.
8: So you need to emphasize the Holy Ghost. Then if you're going to act in authority, you're going to have to get the redemptive revelation of the Lord Jesus Christ in your heart. You know, we make this confession. This is my Bible. I am what it says I am. See, now this is redemption in a caption. I am what it says I am. You got to find out in the Bible what the Word of God says, who you are, and believe who you are. I am what it says I am. I'm not just a little old dead saint trying to make it to heaven and hope I make it. No, I am the temple of the Most High God. I am a new creature in Christ Jesus. I am more than a conqueror.

0: by the Holy Ghost revealing the Word of God, who we are. We need to find out what we have and what we can do. And then, you see, you begin to stand up, realize who you are. I remember whenever I was seeking the baptism in the Holy Ghost, and I was having the battle in my mind about the revelation that I was, you know, God was trying to give me. I remember one day I read about Peter in the boat, and Jesus walking on the water, and Jesus, you know, they like to scare them to death. And Jesus said, Lord, if that's you, bid me come to you on the water. And he said, come. Well, you know, I can imagine those disciples there telling him, you better stay in the boat, Peter. You're going to drown out there on that water. You better stay here. You're safe. You're comfortable. It's nicer in the boat. Don't get out there on the water. But he said, no, I'm thrilled. Jesus is doing something supernatural.
1: That's all the time we've got for today's presentation. I will have more from Brother Osteen next time. Glad you were listening. It's always a joy to hear from you. And we're glad when you let us know that you are particularly blessed by the preaching of John Osteen.
2: Our message is based on 1 Timothy 1-3. Christ Jesus came into the world to save sinners, and all of us are born in sin, which brings separation from God. God, our Savior, wants all people to be saved, to come to the knowledge of the truth. There is one God and one mediator between God and mankind, Jesus Christ, who gave himself as a ransom for us. He gives freedom from the bondage of sin to those who believe and receive him as Savior and the Lord of their life. God the Savior gives eternal life. The truth, God was manifested in the flesh, justified in the spirit, seen by angels, proclaimed among the nations, believed on in the world, received up in glory. Jesus loves you.
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4: Congress must act now to protect our elections. We're going to be talking about this on Faith and Freedom. I'm Matt Staver, founder and chairman of Liberty Counsel. Joining me is Holly Mead.
5: You know, it's ironic. You see the true evil comes out when something as precious as your country and protecting our elections, when that is compromised. And of course, we lived through that in the 2020 election, no surprise. And then President Trump recently came out on an interview and said, you know, they're cheating. This is wrong. You guys need to speak up on this. And that's really the truth. It needs to be dealt with instead of just saying, well, they're cheating, and go upon your merry way.
4: Well, what's happening, particularly in Los Angeles, and certainly in California in general, but Los Angeles in particular, with the election over the mayor, how they actually determine who's going to be in the runoff is the top two vote getters then go to a runoff. Well, Bass became the top vote getter, and Pratt, the Republican, who was challenging the status quo, particularly with regards to the history of Bass's incompetence, mm-hmm. With regards to the Palisades fire, was in second place by a strong lead by multiple percentage points.
5: But then these mysterious thousands of mail-in ballots, just like in 2020, appeared, and it's taken them several days to count the ballots, and that's ridiculous. It should take you one day
4: and now,
5: to do an election.
4: Yeah, now the third place person who was

0: of that incompetence.
1: So it has to be
0: But she ranked number one, and then there was the third place person who was in a distant third place, with Pratt comfortably in the second place position, which would mean that he would actually be in the runoff against Bass. And he's done some amazing, very eye-catching type of promotions mm-hmm. and campaign ads that have really catapulted him to that position. And it yes. looked like he was going to be the one who was going to run up against Bass.
1: Yes.
0: But then you had a series of these dumps of these mail-in ballots.
1: Surprise, surprise.
0: And a number of these have

0: sister ministry, Liberty Council Action, in support of this Save America Act, we actually highlighted some of the fraud that was taking place among the homeless. This was before we even had these dumps of these ballots that were coming primarily from the homeless. And what we found was individuals had done undercover video interviews with people, how they were gathering these signatures, and with the homeless who were actually signing these ballots and registration forms. And so they were being paid.
1: I was going to say.
0: They were getting paid food and or they were getting paid money to sign their name on a ballot. They didn't know what they were doing. They didn't know who it was being in favor of or in opposition to. They just knew that if you signed your name, you would get some kind of reward, food, or you'd get some kind of money. And so they were going to the homeless people, and they were gathering all these ballots, and then they would drop them into the ballot boxes. And that's, in fact, what it looks like has happened in Los Angeles.
1: You know, and I'm thinking about, you know, we're preparing to celebrate the 250th anniversary of our country. And in respect and honor for the founders and the people who sacrificed their lives, blood, sweat, and tears for our country, we have got to speak up and do something to save our country. We can't just throw it away like this.
0: I know, and so this is very sad to see this, because it is statistically impossible for the third place person to actually catapult above the second place person, because when you look at the percentage of ballots that were in her favor, they were even much higher than the first place person. So in other words, people go to the polls and they vote on election day, and the number two vote getters were Bass and Pratt. And so Pratt was going to be in the runoff. Then you had this person in third place. Now all of a sudden you get these two different ballot dumps, and amazingly the percentage that go for her are far in excess of what goes for even the first place finisher after the polls closed on that Tuesday. And now she catapults with thousands and thousands of ballots cast in her favor

0: Republican senators voted against it.
1: Wow.
0: That includes Collins and Murkowski. It also includes Tillis. So that tipped the scale. If they had voted in favor of it, that would have allowed it to be part of the reconciliation bill, the budget bill, which does not require the 60-vote margin, but just simply the majority vote. So Collins, then there was an amendment that took place. The amendment was to take the Save America Act out of reconciliation and have it as a standalone bill. She voted in favor of that. But what that means now is it was easy for her to vote in favor of it, knowing that you're not going to get 60 votes. So it was a symbolic vote by Collins to vote in favor of that, but you're not going to get 60 votes because you got all the Democrats voting against

Kiki Amarillo, KPDR Wheeler, KVED Vernon, KOGW Hartley Dalhart, KWAS Borger, KJDR Guyman, KPCV Portales, and KIJN FM Farwell Clovis. Bank.

need to have strong faith that we are all gonna make it from here to the other side. My father in the faith, Kenneth Hagin Sr., who's in heaven now, when we started flying, they got their own plane. He'd say that almost every time. Almost every time when they'd start the engines and the doors shut and we start moving, he'd just say, "Let's pass over to the other side." What does that mean? We ain't gonna crash and die on takeoff. We ain't gonna make it halfway and perish. We're going all the way. Is that right? Somebody likes that. You're going to use that for yourself. Say it out loud. Let us pass over to the other side. Every time you get on a commercial airliner, you ought to say that. Right? Or a ship or whatever the case might be. Train, either one. But anyway, that's what he told them. There is no word of God void of power. His words, his instructions, his commands are enablings. It enables you to believe it. It enables it to happen. Right. Just like this is the same source of light be in Genesis. So this should be reason for strong faith. Now, as it turns out, that's not what happened. They didn't have strong faith. Keep reading. When they sent away the multitude, they took him even as he was in the ship, and there were also with him other little ships. Keep going. There arose a great

0: I've just been begging God, begging God, begging God, and not going to believe anything unless they see change. There's no faith in that. That's walking by sight. Something's bugging you. Speak to it.
1: Amen.
0: Don't call it your bum knee.

0: phone 806-473-9384.
1: Kenneth Hagin is next. I have heard a lot of great preaching and teaching of the Word of God in my lifetime. I appreciate so much the things I have heard and what I've learned from so many preachers. Two of the most significant preachers, teachers, that impacted me the most and taught me the most are people that I never knew personally. One of those is Finis Dake. The Dake Bible and the God's Plan for Man book by Dake are very, very important to me. When I learned about faith and the importance of speaking the Word of God, I became familiar with the teaching of Kenneth Hagin. I didn't know these men personally. I talked briefly on the phone once with Brother Dake, and I sat at the same table for lunch once with Kenneth Hagin, but couldn't think of anything to say to him. There were numerous other people eating and visiting at that table, but I was sitting closest to him, and he didn't talk. So he didn't start a conversation, and neither did I. I was awestruck and couldn't think of anything to say. I was in my early 20s. He never knew my name, but his teaching is probably greater and bigger in my life than any other individual. I've learned so much from listening to Brother Hagin, and it's quite possible that we would have never gotten these radio stations had it not been for his teaching on faith. That's why I share his teaching on the air so much, and have since the second day we were on the air, September 1st, 1986. I want to share with you now some of his teaching. What you're about to hear is a portion of Brother Hagin teaching on how to fight the good fight of faith.
2: Now, I said, the reason I'm stopping to explain this, I don't want to embarrass her, and this won't embarrass her. I said, you see, you know, because she lives here, that she hasn't lived a very good life. I won't go into detail about some things, but you know that. And she knows that. She said, I sure do. And I said, even since she had been born again to this church here, she's been in and out. More out than she was in. Up and down. More down than she was up. And just lived even as a Christian, a haphazard Christian life. Till nobody's got any confidence in her or in her Christian experience. Well, did you ever look at that newborn babe in the natural? Lying there, you see, in the bed or in his mother's arms. And one thing about that, the one thing about that newborn babe that attracts your attention is, you hear people say, you sweet little old innocent thing. The thing that attracts you more than anything else, outstanding characteristic, is its innocence. You don't think of that baby of having a past, do you? You don't look at that little baby in its mother's arms or in the crib and say, well, I just wonder what kind of a past he's had or she's had. Wonder what awful sins they've committed. Because that baby's newborn doesn't have any past, does it? Now, you know what God's saying? God's saying to folks who have been born,

I haven't been out to the parsonage. Or if I did go out, it was with him. So nobody's told me anything. And he certainly hadn't told you anything. He's standing right here by my side. But I said, you see, this woman that I'm about to lay hands on now is going to be filled with the Holy Ghost and speak the other tongues the minute I touch her. And when I did that, you know, you could just see some... Now, I said, the reason I'm stopping to explain this is I don't want to embarrass her, and this won't embarrass her. I said, you see, you know, because she lives here, that she hasn't lived a very good life. I won't go into detail about some things, but you know that. And she knows that. She said, I sure do. And I said, even since she had been born again to this church here, she's been in and out. More out than she was in. Up and down. More down than she was up. And just lived even as a Christian, a haphazard Christian life. Till nobody's got any confidence in her or in her Christian experience. And I said, sister, I don't want to embarrass you, but that's the truth, you know. She said, Brother Hagin, it's all so. It's all so. Now, I said, some of this congregation will say, well, now you know. Well, there's been some of us that's been seeking a baptism of the Holy Ghost for years. And if God is going to baptize anybody with the Holy Ghost, it'd be us goody-goody folks. You know? And she said, I said, now, what you don't know is this, and if I miss it, I want this sister just to speak up and say you missed it. I said, you see, right in the middle of my sermon, I didn't see her do it. Because I wasn't conscious of her presence then. The building, you see, was pretty well full. I guess what you would call comfortably full. Maybe you could have found a seat if you'd looked around. But I said, right in the middle of my sermon, preaching about laying on hands to be filled with the Spirit, she said to the Lord, I want to be filled with the Spirit. And she just bowed her head over on the seat in front of her, though I didn't see her do it. I have the revelation in my heart that she did it. And said, God, forgive me of all my sins. I've failed. I've been so weak. I've just been up and down, in and out. And more of a failure than anything else. Forgive me. And I said, he did it. Now I said, sister, I didn't see you do that because I wasn't conscious of breath. Did you do that or did you not? With tears, she said, Brother Hagin, I did. I bowed my head over on that seat and the lady sitting beside me, will tell you that's so. And with tears said, oh God, I've missed it. I've been such a failure. Please forgive me. Now I said, I want to ask this congregation something. How long do you think it'll take God to forgive her? Reckon he's done it yet? Or reckon he'll do it sometime within the next 10 years? Probably take him 10 years before he can forgive her. Noah said, the Bible said, if we confess our sins, he is faithful and just to forgive us of our sins and to cleanse us from all unrighteousness. Now, just

0: And the folks that had come after me, they didn't go back. So there's no one there in the house but me. And I returned the call, and then I started back toward the barn. And I saw some man in the shadows, and it sort of scared me for a moment, you know. And he wasn't going in, you know. And as I got a little closer, I recognized this man. Now, he was one of the worst fellows. Actually, wasn't even saved. Now, his wife, for a number of years, had been a very outstanding Christian.
1: We are about out of time for this segment of teaching from Brother Hagin. We sell many of the series.

0: Well, 39 years, yeah. And then we were...
1: he saw us through, you know, so you think back to your vows, and, you know, your wedding vows typically, you know, traditionally will go along the lines of in sickness and in health, in good times and in bad, in plenty and in want, for richer, for poorer, you know, these are things that are typical, you know, like traditional vows. And I know nowadays, you know, people, you know, they write their own or whatever, but yeah, you know, like a traditional, you know, for richer, for poorer, you know, in sickness and in health. And you know, and we've seen some stuff, you know, we've seen
0: we've been through some stuff, huh?
1: We've seen for poorer before it got richer, you know, and different things. But thank, you know, praise God, you know, we do have our health, but you know, there's days that we even battle, you know. So but that's what I think a lot of times we do have to remember, that no matter what, basically what those vows are saying are, no matter what comes our way, we're going to

0: Spot on, and it was like, oh, okay, Lord, we hear that.
1: It was by a dude we've never heard of or seen.
0: Didn't know, yeah, didn't know any details.
1: The word was right on time.
0: Yeah, it was. When you say an on time word, that was an on time word. And you know, would anything bad have happened if we had done it? Probably not. But I think about, you know, just our obedience to stay put, it still changed the trajectory of where we are today.
1: Oh, absolutely.
0: Because if we had done that, if we had made that decision to move, you and I most likely would not be on air today doing this teaching right here today.
1: More likely
0: you
1: not.
0: Know? Yeah. I mean, life would have looked a lot different. Mm. And, you know, so I think about, you know, just decisions like that.
1: Yeah. But I mean, we did, we got married in a church.
0: Yeah.
1: We had a pastor perform it.
0: Yeah.
1: And we knew that God was there. We wanted his blessing. We wanted our parents' blessing.
0: Yeah.
1: We wanted your dad, my dad, and our mothers. We wanted that blessing.
0: Mm-hmm.
1: And we were young.
0: Yeah.
1: And man, they didn't think it was going to, they didn't, I mean, they were

0: be stressful, you know, in planning that. Now, ours wasn't like that. You were almost the total op. You're like, I don't care, do what you want, I just want to get married, it doesn't matter. And I can remember getting frustrated and thinking, he doesn't care. Yeah, I wanted you to care, you know, about something.
1: I just wanted to be married.
0: And but you didn't care what color you were going to wear. You didn't care.
1: Just wanted to be married.
0: Yeah,
1: that's all I cared about.
0: Yeah.
1: Well, and that's fine. I mean, because
0: he did care. He did care when somebody told him that I had forgotten his ring at the house and that I had come to the church without his ring.
1: Well, I understand ring.
0: He did care about that. But,
1: well, yeah.
0: But I mean, I found it. I did have it.
1: Right.
0: It was just not in the same place that I thought I'd put it. So
1: yeah.
0: All was well. But funny story, nobody ever went back and told him that I'd found it. So the first however long into the ceremony before the rings, he was a little upset with me until he figured out that I had the ring, and then all was well again.
1: So, and all was well anyway, man.
0: But it was funny trying to see all these men trying
1: to take the rings off.
0: Trying to pry their ring off to have a stand-in ring, and nobody could get theirs off.
1: Well, there's good times and there was crazy times during all that. I mean, I'm just glad we did in the church. We had our parents' blessing.
0: Yes.
1: And looking back on it now, we made a covenant. Mm-hmm. God was there.
0: That's right.
1: And we fulfilled and we are continuing to do that.
0: Yeah.
1: Being faithful to one another, enduring the commitment, just

Gibeonites. And so David approached the Gibeonites and asked them what they would have to be done to make things right. Or maybe a better way to say that is that David said, as is in verse 3, "What shall I do for you, and wherewith shall I make atonement, that you may bless the inheritance of the Lord?" You can't make something right when death has occurred, when someone has been mistreated like Saul did these, but what can I do to make atonement? And so the Gibeonites told David they didn't want him to put any man to death in Israel, but to deliver up to them 7 men of the descendants of Saul, 7 of his sons or grandsons. And so he did, and they hung them. They hung them, and we read about Rizpah, a woman that mourned for these sons of Saul. She took a sackcloth and spread it upon a rock from the beginning of harvest, which would be about the middle of April, until water dropped upon them out of heaven and stayed there actually for several months, about 5 months, until autumn rains began in October, and she suffered neither birds of the air nor beasts of the field to come to these bodies. What an amazing thing. It touched the heart of David when he knew about it, and it so moved him that he decided to do something about the bones of Saul and the bones of Jonathan, as well as the bones of these 7 that had been hung up. So her action motivated him to action. Love begets love, like fire kindles fire. Well, anyway, after this was done with these Gibeonites, God was entreated for the land. Our reading today begins at 2 Samuel 21 and verse 15. "Moreover, the Philistines had yet war again with Israel, and David went down and his servants with him and fought against the Philistines. And David waxed faint. And Ishbibenob, which was of the sons of the giant, the weight of whose spear weighed 300 shekels of brass in weight, he being girded with a new sword, thought to have slain David. But Abishai, the son of Zeruiah, succored him, and smote the Philistine, and killed him. Then the men of David sware unto him, saying, Thou shalt go no more out with us to battle, that thou quench not the light of Israel." Verse 18, "And it came to pass after this, that there was again a battle with the Philistines at Gob. Then Sibbechai the Hushathite slew Zaph, which was of the remnant of the giant. And there was again a battle in Gob with the Philistines, where Elhanan, the son of Jaareoregim, a Bethlehemite, slew the brother of Goliath the Gittite, the staff of whose spear was like a weaver's beam. And there was yet a battle in Gath, where was a man of great stature that had on every hand 6 fingers and on every foot 6 toes, 24 in number. And he also was born to the giant." Note there are 4 battles mentioned here with Philistines, and 4 giants were slain.

servants. Note, thus ends the mighty race of giants that were born, I believe, of a union of daughters of men and fallen angels. It happened before the flood, and it happened again after the flood. And this was the end of them. That's also the end of chapter 21. Now we're ready to read in chapter 22 of this book of 2 Samuel. We're going to read here about David's last song and words. Verse 1. And David spake unto the Lord the words of this song in the day that the Lord had delivered him out of the hand of all his enemies and out of the hand of Saul. And he said, The Lord is my rock and my fortress and my deliverer, the God of my rock. In him will I trust. He is my shield and the horn of my salvation, my high tower and my refuge, my Savior. Thou savest me from violence.

delivered me because he delighted in me. The Lord rewarded me according to my righteousness. According to the cleanness of my hands hath he recompensed me. For I have kept the ways of the Lord, and have not wickedly departed from my God. Note, here's something I'd like to point out about David. David did some things that were wicked before God. He did some things that were sinful. He made some mistakes, and some of them were quite serious. But he was a man who had a heart for God. And in his heart, he never wanted to displease God. I don't believe he ever had any desire whatsoever to do something that would be against God. And I think that's important. Sometimes people don't really have a heart for God, and they wickedly depart from God, like Saul did. Other times, people that make some big mistakes have not wickedly departed from God. They still loved God, but they got caught up into something they shouldn't have. Anyway, let's go back to the reading. Verse 23, "For all his judgments were before me, and as for his statutes, I did not depart from them. I was also upright before him, and have kept myself from mine iniquity. Therefore the Lord hath recompensed me according to my righteousness, according to my cleanness in his eyesight. With the merciful thou wilt show thyself merciful, and with the upright man thou wilt show thyself upright. With the pure thou wilt show thyself pure, and with the froward thou wilt show thyself unsavory." Note, froward means perverse. All perversions are an abomination to God, and with the perverse he will show himself unsavory. That means to struggle, to bend, to wrestle. The idea is that God will struggle and wrestle with a man to bring him to righteousness and clean living. He will show himself just as stubborn as a man is stubborn and perverse in his efforts. God will endeavor to make the man morally straight. That is something that is unsavory to the sinner. Verse 28, "And the afflicted people thou wilt save, but thine eyes are upon the haughty, that thou mayest bring them down. For thou art my lamp, O Lord, and the Lord will lighten my darkness. For by thee I have run through a troop, by my God have I leaped over a wall. As for God, his way is perfect. The word of the Lord is tried. He is a buckler to all them that trust in him. For who is God save the Lord? And who is a rock save our God? God is my strength and power, and he maketh my way perfect. He maketh my feet like hinds' feet, and setteth me upon my high places. He teacheth my hands to war, so that a bow of steel is broken by mine arms. Thou hast also given me the shield of thy salvation, and thy gentleness hath made me great. Thou hast enlarged my steps under me, so that my feet did not slip. I have pursued mine enemies and destroyed them, and turned not again until I had consumed them. And I have consumed them and wounded them, that they could not arise. Yea, they are fallen under my feet."

0: program. Our featured group today is the legendary Pine Ridge Boys Quartet. Bass singer Larry Stewart gives us a little background on the group.
1: Well, the Pine Ridge Boys started in 1963 by a man by the name of Miles Cooper. My dad, Jim Stewart, was the original bass singer back then. Wayne Shuford sang the tenor, and Charlie Burke sang the baritone. And then the very first piano player was Wayne's brother, Darius Shuford. But then Darius passed away a year and a half later on Christmas Day. And then Charles Abey came in after that and stayed with the quartet for a long time. So we're just doing our best to try to carry on the tradition and the legacy of the quartet and having a fun time doing it.
0: That's Larry Stewart. Larry's joined in the group by lead singer Matthew Benton, tenor Justin Owens, and baritone Jamie Farmer. Their new album is called Down Memory Lane.
1: And that's one of the things about this new CD. When we sing these songs, looking out through the audience, you'll see a lot of people just singing right along with you. You know, just, it's amazing at how they remember those songs as well. So, I mean, I always tell the folks, to these guys, they're new songs. To me, they're old songs. But the people actually just, they just love that old stuff.
0: That's Larry Stewart. Let's enjoy.

0: number, and Larry reached out to me and said, hey, you're the first guy I thought of, but let's just see how it goes and get you on the bus and take a couple trips. And if it's a good fit, it's a good fit. And I think it's been a good fit.
1: That's Jamie Farmer here, the Pine Ridge Boys, with Happy Re-

0: of them, the Pine Ridge Boys from their album Down Memory Lane. Another classic on the project features bass singer Larry Stewart, Thanks to Calvary.
1: You know, people always say you have to watch what you're doing because your children are watching you. And that's the case with this song, that I lived that wrong style lifestyle, and my son was watching me. And so I didn't really pay attention to what he was going through and just taking care of myself and looking after me. And to find out that he had been drinking alcohol since 16, 17 years old and was a drunk. And then God delivered him 3 years ago. So that's a song that is kind of my testimony and his as well.
0: That's Larry Stewart, and here are the Pine Ridge Boys with Thanks to Calvary.

Our Southern Gospel headlines are coming up in just a moment. Here's 11th Hour with a new song that features Victoria Boland. Yes and amen.

The number one call on my life is my wife and kids, and all the traveling and being away was kind of putting a strain on that. So I kind of wanted to prioritize them, number one, but also didn't want to say that what I am doing is just kind of secondary. But I feel like God opened that door too. So it kind of brings my anxiety to life, to tell you the truth, doing this kind of stuff. But I God opened the door for Brooke and me to go back into pastoral ministry, where I can serve by her side and also with my kids, and also be there at home with them, really, for the most part.

Only one entry per household, please. The winner will be announced next weekend on the Gospel Greats, and we will contact the winner. And the number one song on the Singing News Week.

about the Word of God being tested and proved and how we can trust in His Word. But listen to this. The first part of this psalm says in verse 1, "Help, Lord, for the godly man ceases, for the faithful disappear from among the sons of men. They speak idly, every one with his neighbor, with flattering lips and a double heart they speak. May the Lord cut off all flattering lips and the tongue that speaks proud things, who have said, 'With our tongue we will prevail, our lips are our own, and who is Lord over us?'" Wow, don't we see that played out in our modern society today? People speaking the same way. It seems like sometimes, where's the faithful? Where's those that are true to God? But there's always a remnant. There's always people who do follow faithfully after God. Even though there's been much in recent times of ministers' failures and different things that have happened that have not been easy to hear many times of different ministries. But you know what? We can always trust in God. We used to sing a song when I was younger. It says, "I have decided to follow Jesus." And it says, though none go with me, still I'm going to follow. I'm going to follow Jesus. It says, "The cross before me and the world behind me." And then it goes on to say that though no one else follows, I will follow. And I believe that that is very powerful words, and it should be the cry of each one of us who serve the Lord. Lord, I'm going to follow you. I'm going to keep on keeping on. I'm going to go and follow Jesus. Jesus said that his sheep know his voice and they follow him. Well, his voice is his word. I mean, that's how we know God, is through his word. And so that's what I've been talking to you about on these devotions. And so we see that there is coming a time when things